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16: Ooh, Bucky Badger with a nice pickup through the air. Welcome back into Cashing Out. I'm Dustin Sweetelson. You're listening to VSiN, the Sports Betting Network. Wisconsin on the move across midfield following a pick six. You know what? Trailing by 17, they're doing what they got to do, and that's letting their new quarterback, Colton Joseph, the Old Dominion transfer, air it out right now. A couple big pickups through the air, and all of a sudden, Wisconsin's cooking. Now, they got to work quickly here, 4:18 to go in the third, if they're going to make up all of this ground. Coming off that pick six, that was such a swing in the way this game is going. And if you were an under bettor, your under does not look very good. As Wisconsin with a run up the middle, that is going to set up a great scenario here. Wisconsin just ran it for about 7-8 yards. Now you're looking at a 2nd-and-2, 2nd-and-3 spot for them. That gives you a lot of play versatility where Notre Dame can be on their heels, and you've got a mobile quarterback. I put him on the move and let him make a read and do something where he can utilize his athleticism for the right matchup. Darian Dupree, their running back, with a nice little run, he remains in the game alongside Colton Joseph in that backfield. Darian Dupree, that was his second rush of the game. 5 yards as Joseph runs. Did he get the first down? Abu Sama is their lead back. That is the transfer from Iowa State. He's got 12 for 45 in this contest. Joseph has 12 on the ground, and I think that's including the run we just saw that I do believe picked up a first down for Wisconsin. Big drive coming up for them. Big drive for Louisville. 17-13 to go in Nashville. Ole Miss leads by 4. 4 minutes and 53 seconds to go in the third. They are working from their own territory, though, at their own 22-yard line. And they just picked up a couple yards on a run on 1st-and-10. Back to Lambeau Field, where Notre Dame's up 27-10, under 3 minutes to go in the third quarter. 3rd-and-2 coming for Wisconsin, and they get it. They get it by plenty. That is a nice play by Wisconsin with Colton Joseph calling his own number up the gut. That is something that, you know, when you have a quarterback that's not afraid of getting hit, that's used to running the football, it is such a difference maker, and Joseph's able to make them pay. Back to Nashville we go. Louisville crosses midfield. That is a big burst right up the gut. The Cardinals cooking right now, down by four, trying to potentially take the lead on this drive. That was a beautiful run right up the middle out of the shotgun. Or was it an end around? No. Oh, it was an end. It was a quarterback keeper. That's Lincoln Kienholz. They ran the slot receiver in motion, faked the handoff on the little end around, and he just ran up the middle. That was a big pickup by Kienholz. Was it Kienholz? Or was that someone else lined up at quarterback? I'm not seeing that on my box score, unless my box score is a little bit behind. My box score is like a minute behind. What are we doing, people? ESPN, it's your website. It's your broadcast. Can we sync these things up so I don't look stupid on the air? Let's see. I want to see what that was as soon as they pop it up on my screen. But I'm stuck about a minute behind this game. Back to Lambeau. We're at the 20-yard line of Notre Dame, and that's Colton Joseph in Wisconsin running for maybe a gain. And he got hit pretty hard trying to go to the ground, but he's getting up. He is good to go. That was a little dicey there, a little scary, as Kienholz takes a shot towards the end zone, and that is an errant throw for Louisville. And now the Cardinals are facing a 3rd and 7 with 3:07 to go in the third quarter, down by 4. Kienholz's run, by the way, was 41 yards. My box score finally updated. 41 yards for Kienholz on the ground. That's the element he brings to the table. That's what's going to make Louisville dangerous, is utilizing that dual threat ability there, because you've got him in the backfield with Isaac Brown, who is a stud. You're forcing teams to make a choice of who they want to cover when you go to that RPO offense and you have a chance to just put it in the chest of the running back or keep it yourself. Having a guy like Kienholz with those legs is so dangerous, and it looks like he just kept it on a 3rd and 7 to pick up a few yards. And I do believe Louisville is going to go for this. Are they going to kick it? They're going to kick it to make it a one-point game? They're going to kick it. All right, they're going to kick it to make a one-point game. Well, what do I know? I'm just a guy over here with a microphone talking about the games, looking for betting opportunities. Now, if they make this, it will be a 17-16 game. Right now, Ole Miss is laying 5.5. Your total is 6.5. And if they make it, right, it's a one-point game. Ole Miss comes back the other way and only has a field goal. Like, it's a three-point game again. You know what I mean? Like, so they're still hanging in there. They're still in this one. But you're going to have to make some dynamic plays at some point. I don't hate this idea if I'm Louisville. But when Trinidad Chambliss is on the other sideline, I just would be scared of the explosiveness coming from him at some point in time. And right now you're able to keep him at bay defensively. At some point, if that levee breaks, is Louisville ready for that type of shootout? We will find out. And Louisville may find out the hard way today. 4.5 is the number following the field goal being up and good. 17-16 is the score. Ole Miss with the lead. And totals 46.5. On a 3rd and 5 back at Lambeau Field, Wisconsin tried to run it to the left side. And this Notre Dame defense has come out in the second half, and they are playing angry football. They allowed 10 points in the first half. And now in the second half, in the third quarter, they scored a pick six on their own. The Irish scored on their opening drive to start the third quarter. And now they are just kind of pushing Wisconsin around. It is a 27-10 game, and we have the kicker for Wisconsin, Graham Lamb, I believe is his name, right? Graham Lamb? Oh, Black Betty, Graham Lamb. Oh, Black Betty, Graham Lamb. I think that's what his name was. Anyway, field goal's up, and it's good. 36-yarder, and it's now a 14-point game, 27-13. Notre Dame out in front of Wisconsin. We are down to 14 seconds remaining in the third quarter. Betting line has moved. It is back to 20.5. Notre Dame is laying it. 47.5 is the total. Closing number was 21, so we're a half point off of that on the side. Total was 46. We're 1.5 off of the original total here. How does this baby end? Because 14 points. I think Notre Dame has one more touchdown in them. I do think that, and then they look to run out the clock, and I don't think it's crazy to think that they could score a second one. Do we think Wisconsin has more in them? Ooh, total just went up to 49.5. So, 27-13, we are right now at 40 points on the dot in this game. 40 points on the dot. And the total, by the way, 49.5 down to 47.5, now to 48.5. 48.5, I would consider an underplay, but one bad broken play, one interception, fumble return the other way can do you in. I don't love the situation. I actually would lay the 20.5 with Notre Dame. I don't think it's crazy to think in an out-of-conference game to open the season, knowing style points matter in the eyes of the College Football Playoff Committee as they learned the hard way a season ago. I don't think it's crazy that they wind up covering 20.5, and you're through a key number. Right now, 27-13 is the score. We're at 14. If they are the only team that scores the rest of the way, if they score 7, they score 10, I don't think any of that's crazy in the fourth quarter. I would lean that way. I don't love it. I am not going to touch it, though, as we're in break in both of these games right now. Football's back, though, and VSiN Pro gives you everything you need to bet smarter this season. If you become a VSiN Pro subscriber, you'll get instant access to our updated NFL betting guide. 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Back to Nashville we go as Ole Miss with a first down pickup in the third quarter. A minute 23 to go. Rebels lead Louisville 17-16. Right now, Ole Miss laying 4.5 total, 46 and a hook in this game. They're working from their own 38-yard line are the Ole Miss Rebels. Trinidad Chambliss out of the shotgun. Ooh, he's taking a shot. He's taking a shot. Does he have him? Oh, he has a man. That's going to be a touchdown, and that is a dagger. Think about it if you're Louisville. Oh, man. You get down into enemy territory. You're in plus territory. It's time to score. You get a field goal. You make it a one-point game. It don't matter. Touchdown response immediately from Ole Miss. That was a beautiful throw from Trinidad Chambliss as his wide receiver just got away from a corner. Not sure if he thought he had help over the top or what happened there for the DB, but we had Alexander just absolutely wide open. Deuce Alexander, 4 catches, 144, 2 touchdowns for Ole Miss today. Absolutely stunning performance from the Wake Forest transfer, who he is putting up monster numbers right now. 4 for 144. I believe he came over 2 years ago, though, from Wake Forest. Let me confirm that. Was it 2 years ago? Yeah, he was with Ole Miss last year. He had 44 for 684 a season ago. But he's a reason why that they didn't want to go in the portal and add too much, right? They lost Stribling. They lost some other pieces on offense. Daquan Wright, who's now, I guess, at LSU technically. But Deuce Alexander is apparently the number one weapon for the Ole Miss Rebels at this point going forward. Here comes Notre Dame. They're not done throwing the football as we close out the fourth quarter. A throw over the middle by CJ Carr gets them beyond the 50-yard line. We are going to go to the fourth quarter with Notre Dame leading 27-13, and they may not be done. More on these games. We'll sweat them together when we return on Cashing Out.
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16: 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I'm Dustin Sweetelson. It's VSiN, the Sports Betting Network. As we come back from break, how about the Louisville Cardinals with a response right back to Ole Miss? Trey Richardson, 62-yard touchdown catch. They are on the board, 24-22. And Louisville just used their final timeout. We're not even in the fourth quarter. And I believe that's because they're setting up the play for the two-point conversion, which, if they get it, we will be in a tie ball game in Nashville, Tennessee. 24-22 is the score there. Ole Miss on top of Louisville. Notre Dame and Wisconsin. Irish right now facing a first and 10. They're just running it right up the gut against the Badgers, and they picked up a first down. You know, Aeneas Williams is one of our long shot bets for Heisman Trophy this year. It was 200-1. Okay, people, before you, but he's looked the part. Looked pretty good today. Here's a 2-point attempt coming from Louisville. If they convert, we are looking at a tie game. That is, oh, they convert! What a throw! Keenholz with a nice little move by McCoy, who digged the defender, but the window and the angle was tougher for Keenholz to throw into, and he found him in the front corner of the end zone. We're all tied up. 16 seconds to go in the third. Louisville and Ole Miss, 24 all. Ole Miss is laying 3.5. Total is 61 and a hook. Back to Notre Dame and Wisconsin we go. Aeneas Williams, 13 for 44 on the ground with a touchdown. This is where you look for a veteran running back, for a guy with his kind of running style, physical dude, was the third down back a couple years ago behind some elite guys in front of him in Price and Jeremiah Love. Now he gets a crack to be the mainstay in this offense. This is where you make your money. This is where your bread is buttered if you're a Notre Dame running back. You go back and look in history. They usually have a great ground game. We wondered how it'd look after Audric Estime left a few years ago. And Jeremiah Love certainly answered those questions for us. And here's a run to the right by Aeneas Williams. And he breaks one off down to the 6-7 yard line. And that's what you're looking for from Aeneas Williams here. 14 for 60 right now. 12:08 to go in the fourth quarter. He's up to 4.3 yards per pop for the Irish in the ground game. Notre Dame is laying 21.5 in game. 51.5 is your current in-game number. An update, though, on the Louisville-Ole Miss game. While we were at break, we talked about Deuce Alexander scoring that long touchdown for Ole Miss, which gave them the lead that Louisville just responded to. Deuce Alexander was seen walking off the field limping, and I believe there was a training staff member with him going away. That is not good. We mentioned he's part of the reason why they didn't have to hit the portal hard and bring in a lot of weapons to replace what they lost in the offseason. Deuce Alexander's got 4 for 144 through the air. Horatio Fields, your next leading receiver, 4 for 33 for Ole Miss. If Deuce Alexander isn't out there, do they have someone capable of stepping up? I'm not doubting it. I'm just asking the question here. That's the job. I don't have a strong take on it, but I'm throwing it out there. Do you think someone steps up here? Because offensively, Deshaun Stribling's in the NFL. Daquan Wright, the tight end that was a really reliable weapon for them when it mattered in critical spots last season, he's on LSU. He was with the Browns for a moment, but we won't go there. We're not doing that today. We're not messing around with it. We're not talking about quote-unquote NFL players in college. We've got games to actually watch, and Aeneas Williams is playing a game of his own right now as he has scored his second touchdown of the contest. That is a 5-yard touchdown run from Aeneas Williams, and it is now 34-13. Notre Dame out in front of the Wisconsin Badgers. Still 21.5? That's the number? I guess the market was assuming a touchdown there. Okay. So still 21.5. Nothing moves. Nothing changes. There's a lot of time left. If Wisconsin doesn't have a sustained drive here, or if they somehow turn it over on downs, I don't think Notre Dame's done scoring. I'd consider laying the 21.5. I'm not going to do it. I don't like it being over the key number of 21, but that's something that I would consider right now. As far as the total of 53.5, we're at 47 right now, right? 47, so 54. You would need another touchdown. I think there's plenty of time for another touchdown, and I think it might be Notre Dame. So instead of laying the 21.5, because there's a chance that Wisconsin scores the touchdown, right? Maybe we get 3 more field goals in this game. It's a short amount of time for that, but I'd lean over 53.5. The juice you have to pay, unfortunately, is minus 166, but that would be my thought right now. I think there's one more touchdown in this game between these two teams. So that's where we stand with the live action with these two contests. 34-13, Notre Dame on top of Wisconsin. They're laying 21.5 are the Irish, 53.5 is the total. We await the start of the fourth quarter in Nashville. Ole Miss and Louisville are tied. Rebels -3.5, 61.5 is the total. I think Louisville's been the better team. I wouldn't take the 3.5. I have +7 from pregame, but I think Louisville's been the better team. And I think Ole Miss can pull some rabbits out of their hat. I think Ole Miss has a more explosive offense potentially, but they don't have Deuce Alexander anymore. 61.5 on the total. So we're at 48 right now. Third quarter has... We were 10-6 at halftime. Third quarter, we've had 32 points scored, 18-14. I think it slows down in the fourth quarter. Tie game, limit possessions. I think Louisville specifically wants to limit possessions. I'm not sure Ole Miss cares either way, but I think Louisville knows that they don't quite have the ponies for that type of race that Ole Miss is capable of running just because they have Trinidad Chambliss and what he can do with his legs. Keenholz has been great, though. We got to give him credit, man. Making his debut with the Cardinals. 12 of 21 through the air for .170 and a touchdown. 9 for 66 on the ground. Trinidad Chambliss, 14 of 25 through the air, 226. 2 touchdowns, 1 interception. He has 6 runs for 21 yards. I'm a little confused why maybe not a few more plays dialed up for Trinidad Chambliss to showcase those legs, but maybe they're waiting for the fourth quarter. Maybe that's been the game plan here for the Rebels, and we will watch it transpire together here on Cashing Out. Football season's here. The sharp money's already moving. Here's how the sharp play sees it first. They track every line before the public ever sees it through exclusive data feeds from four major sports books and thousands of sharp bettors and pro syndicates. It's all filtered and sorted by their AI model. That's the machine. Now the receipts. Every play is logged. Every result is public. Records go back to 2011. 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There's no login. There's no paywall. No steam chasing. No stale trends. No recycle plays. Just the sharp money. 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This is Cashing Out. I'm Dustin Sweetelson, VSiN, the Sports Betting Network. We're in the second inning in Los Angeles. Bottom half there, Teoscar Hernandez and the Dodgers at the plate. Alvarez, the lefty, has been really solid this season for Washington. Looking at the adjusted number, we're 0-0 in the second. You can still get Washington plus 174, Dodgers minus 233, total 6.5. If this thing gets any lower, I'd consider the over. I do think we'll get some scoring here between these two teams, but I still think Washington's live plus 174. Justin Robleski's on the other side. Robleski's thrown two innings since the middle of August, right? He was injured for a while. And you've got both teams that are really good at hitting lefties this season. Washington third in OPS and average. Dodgers seventh OPS and average. I think they'll both eventually get to these starters at some point. It is getaway day. It is a late game. That's always concerning. But I'll take a dip on the number if it goes a little bit further down here, because I think we could get some funky scoring late. Also, when you combine, I don't like either bullpen. Washington's been terrible all year, and the Dodgers have been terrible lately. Back to the football we go. Fourth quarter about to get underway at Nissan Stadium, and the Louisville or the Ole Miss Rebels with the football. And they break off a nice little run to the left side to pick up a first down. That was Mekhi Frazier, the backup running back to Kewon Lacy. That was his fifth run of the day. As Kewon Lacy has 17 carries, 61 yards, and a touchdown thus far in the contest. Here's Ole Miss playing it conservative and running the football again. This is something to monitor with them. I mentioned at the start, when I joined, Ole Miss spent a lot of money in the portal on their defense. Remember, you have a defensive-minded head coach. What do defensive coaches want? The offense to not screw up their brilliant ideas. That's why I think a more conservative approach, even though we're already at 48 in this game, just thinking about game flow for Ole Miss going forward, I think they want to lean and not put the ball in harm's way and use the legs a little bit more than maybe we would have seen if you know, Lane Kiffin was still the head coach there down in Oxford, Mississippi. As I say that, Trinidad Chambliss drops back, looks to make a play. Who's going to run? There, dude, he is so casual. He casually just like glances. Glances? That's not the word. What is the word I'm looking for? Prances? I think I'm combining two words. Either way, he glides. That's what it was. Glides. I added glide and prances together, and it came up with glances. He glances very effortlessly through the field, just like 10 yards, just in the blink of an eye, he's gone. Now he's got a first and 10. He's at the Louisville 40, 13:30 to go in that contest. We are tied up at 24s. We've got two exciting games, theoretically, if Wisconsin can do something here on their ensuing drive. 10:43 to go at Lambeau Field. 34-13 is the score. Well, why does that matter? By my math, that is a 21-point game. The spread at close was 21. The spread right now, 21.5. Who will be cashing tickets? We'll discuss it next on Cashing Out.
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16: It feels like it's pretty much over at Lambeau Field. The Wisconsin Badgers just punted it away, just under 8 minutes to go in the fourth quarter. 34-13, Notre Dame with the lead over Wisconsin. Welcome back into Cashing Out. I'm Dustin Sweetelson. It's VSiN, the sports betting network. I got to tell you, I'm a little perplexed here. 34-13, my math, that's a 21-point game, right? 21 points. If you lay 21.5 with Notre Dame right now, you get plus 172. Notre Dame is going to score again. In fact, can I bet Notre Dame to score on this drive? That's what I'm wondering here, because I think Notre Dame is going to score again. I don't think Wisconsin, even with the back door open, I don't know if they're going to be able to score again. Notre Dame is playing very angry defensively in the second half. I'm just pulling this up. Next drive result. Notre Dame next drive, touchdown, plus 150, or we can lay 21.5 plus 150. I'd lean laying 21.5, although my book has 21.5, lay it plus 172. I'm not going to do it. I'm taking too many long shots here lately and just looking stupid in the process, wanting to have something to sweat out. I'm going to leave that game alone. I'm happy I didn't bet it, because early on, I felt right about thinking Wisconsin was live. Now at this point, I think Notre Dame's live. Sometimes you got to admit when you don't have a good vibe on a game, but that's just where the old gut is going right now. With just under 8 minutes to go, I'd lay the 21.5 with Notre Dame, just because you're getting a plus price. 47.5 is the total. Well, obviously, we're at 47 right now on the dot with points. The easy thing's probably just taking, that's what I'm going to do. I think we're going to get more points. I'm going over 47 and a half. I think that number is incorrect. I think we're getting more. I don't understand that number. There's 8 minutes to go in the game. Why wouldn't we get more points? I'm going over 47 and a half at minus 102. That just seems, it's going to happen. There's going to be a field goal. There's going to be a touchdown. Now, you're probably going to need it from Notre Dame because you're not going to see Wisconsin settling for field goals the rest of the way down by 21. But I think Notre Dame's going to score again. I just don't think Wisconsin has the type of defenders that are going to slow them down and stop them at this point in time. Anyway, the action is the other game. We just had Ole Miss drive down, score a touchdown. Trinidad Chambliss with a tremendous drive and throw. He, by the way, is now up to 261 yards passing, three touchdowns through the air. He has 38 yards rushing on seven carries on the ground. And now we have Lincoln Kienholz and Louisville facing a second and 16 and now a false start, I believe. There's a flag on the play. That is a false start. They're going to be backed up again. Tough task for Louisville here as Jeff Brohm looks on trying to figure out what he's going to dial up on a very second and long play. Down by seven, 11:55 to go, and Ole Miss back out to a 7.5-point favorite, 67.5 is your current total in that game. All right, back to Lambeau Field we go, and this is partially the reason why the number was the way that it was, is Notre Dame's beginning this drive backed up in their own territory. However, I just saw them carve up this Wisconsin defense. There's a bunch of transfers on that side of the football. They did return two very good linebackers to the Badgers, but I just don't know if they're built for this kind of fight right now against this team that gets the push up front that Notre Dame does at the line of scrimmage. Right now, they're at their own 16-yard line. So we got to go a ways here. But I do think we can get this over 47.5 in-game, even though the market has it at plus 110 right now, not believing in us at all. That is a first down over the middle. It may take a little bit of time here as we're going to dink and dunk our way to this over. But I do think it is very much likely. And for people who are laying the 21.5 with Notre Dame, God, it's up to plus 190. How is it plus 190? I feel like they're scoring on this drive. I could be wrong. I could be wrong, but I feel like they're going to get at least three. And if they don't get, I don't see it happening. I don't see Wisconsin stopping them. It's very weird for me to have this type of vibe. I don't normally like go out on a limb like this in the moment, but I think Notre Dame has something where they're going to keep putting it on Wisconsin because they care about style points. What does Marcus Freeman keep saying every chance he gets when he's got a microphone in his face? He says, leave no doubt. That's not just about today. That's not just about the game. That's about the playoff, where, by the way, they're minus 800 to make the college football playoff. That's a crazy number. Anything could go wrong. And based on what I'm seeing tonight, I think they're good. I don't think they're great. I understand the hype, but they're going to miss Jeremiah Love and Jadarian Price throughout this season, man. And E.S. Williams is not the superstar I'd like him to be as someone who has him 200-1 to win the Heisman. I bet that as a long shot and a situational bet as Aeneas Williams breaks off a big run right as I say that. And he's down for a first down. That was a nice run by Aeneas Williams to make me look stupid in the moment. 18 for 83 on the ground, two touchdowns for him. A lot of inexperience in that backfield, though, behind him. I think that's worth bringing up here for Notre Dame, where they relied on so many guys with so much experience for the last couple seasons. This year's different. It's Aeneas Williams, who was limited last year in his role behind those two guys. Now he's the main dog. He could wind up with a good night tonight, though. 18 for 83 on the ground right now, and they're going to lean on him as we're at the 5:56 mark. Although CJ Carr's throwing it on first down, that's an interesting move. Love that for the over, and he misses a receiver just on the edge of the fingertips. CJ Carr, one of your favorites to win the Heisman Trophy right now. 16 for 26, 201, one touchdown. Here's the thing about CJ Carr. He's good. I like him a lot. As far as the Heisman's concerned, I don't know if the number is going to be there. That's not what Notre Dame does. If he wins, it's going to be a Notre Dame team award. It's going to be Notre Dame's the best team in the country. We give it to their quarterback. We give it to their captain. We give it to the guy that's leading the charge. That's the narrative for him. I don't know if he's going to have the quote-unquote like sexy statistics to wind up winning this award. Darian Mensah shortened up to 5.5-1 as your favorite in the market. Then you have Arch Manning at 9.5-1. CJ Carr is currently 10-1. We have Darian Mensah from like 3 months ago at 16-1 here at Circa. We're feeling good about game one, but that Notre Dame game in a little bit here down the road, that is going to be a huge moment for Mensah. And if he can walk into South Bend and lead Miami to a victory, we're looking at a very nice ticket, but that needs to happen. I don't think he wins this award unless the numbers are just astronomical. Without a big win on the road like that at Notre Dame, I could be wrong. It could happen still with a loss there if he has a really good performance and the stats are good, but Miami ultimately loses the game and it's not his fault. So we will monitor that all season long. Don't worry, I'll bring it up every chance I get. Back to Nashville, Tennessee we go. Looks like a penalty on Ole Miss on this drive, a face mask. That's going to bail out Louisville to some degree because they were facing long situations on this drive a couple times. Was it a late hit or it was a face mask, it said? Face mask on the offense? Oh, yeah. Oh, yeah, twice. The right tackle. Grabbed the Louisville defender by the face mask. It is, oh, no, I'm sorry. Ole Miss is on offense. I wasn't watching this game. Ole Miss is on offense again. It was right tackle for Ole Miss, grabbing the defender for Louisville by the face. And Trinidad Chambliss on a first and 25. That's a good pickup. They got about 9 yards on a short pass to the outside. I don't believe Deuce Alexander has checked back into this game, by the way. He's their leading receiver, 4 for 144 thus far, 2 touchdowns. Horatio Fields kind of picking up in his stead and just picked up that chunk of yards. Ole Miss now facing a manageable 2nd and 11, leading Louisville 31-24, just under 9 minutes to go in the third. Chambliss facing pressure, and he eludes it, looking to throw on the run, and he just gets rid of it. That's the thing, man. He's slippery. All of a sudden, you think you have an angle on Trinidad Chambliss. He starts backpedaling. He gets the right. He'll take off, and you're not catching him. So hard to sack Trinidad Chambliss. And we just saw it on that play. He throws it away on second down, but now it's a third down coming up here for the Ole Miss Rebels. Back to Lambeau Field. Notre Dame up 34-13 on Wisconsin. They are trying to just eat up as much clock as possible. 4:15 remaining. C.J. Carr just threw the ball towards the sticks. However, I believe the receiver caught it and then went out of bounds. Clock is going right now as Aeneas Williams is getting looked at. He has a gash on his face of some sort. I don't know what went through there, but he is off the field, and we are at the four-minute mark. Notre Dame's in plus territory. What's the number now? Very curious if it's moved. 47.5 still in the total. I think we're going to get a Notre Dame field goal here, and we're going to get this over. Like, we're right on the edge of field goal range. They just picked up a first down. I don't think with 3:40 to go, they're just going to sit on it and not finish this drive off. They have an opportunity to get points, potentially. So we'll see how this shakes out. Aeneas Williams still being looked at on this. Oh, he's a cut on his left cheek, and they're just trying to patch it up right now. Back to Nissan Stadium. Ole Miss up by 7, 31-24. They're attempting a 57-yard field goal to make this a two-score game with 8:41 to go. The kick is up. It looks good. Oh, that one is no short. Accuracy-wise, it was perfect, but it was short. And there's a flag on the play. Oh, no, they run into the kicker. Did they run into the kicker? Don't do it. Oh, Ole Miss is pointing. It's on Louisville. Louisville's not putting up much of a fight. What happened? What happened here? Hold on. I gotta see the replay. It'd be nice if they showed it to us. Yeah, roughing the kicker. Let me see. Jeff Brohm doesn't like the call. He's talking to the ref right now. Come on. Show me the replay. What are we doing? All right. We will continue to take you through the end of these games. Plus, later on in the program, Nick Aliotti, former Oregon defensive coordinator, joins us. What's wrong with the Ducks? What went wrong against Boise? Will it impact them in the future? We'll talk about that later on in the program.
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1: The Notre Dame Fighting Irish now lead Wisconsin 34-13 with about 10 minutes to go tonight in Green Bay. There's a game in Nashville as well. Just starting the fourth quarter, Louisville has tied it up 24-all against Ole Miss. Washington won at home today against Washington State 24-10. The commissioner of the NFL, Roger Goodell, agreed to a contract extension through the 2030 season. In women's basketball, Team USA won 55-52 over Italy despite shooting 29%. From the floor. Christopher Bell won tonight's NASCAR race at Darlington, his first victory this year. Carlos Alcaraz advanced to the quarterfinals at the U.S. Open. In Major League Baseball tonight in L.A., the late game is really just underway. Bottom of the second, scoreless, Dodgers and Nationals. L.A. DH Shohei Ohtani out again due to injuries for a fourth straight game, but should be back on Monday. The Padres beat the Yankees today 4-3.
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5: Lows dip down to about 56 with fog and spots tonight under mainly clear skies. Southerly winds around 5 miles per hour. Mainly sunny again tomorrow, 79. I'm meteorologist Paul Frombly with your weatherology forecast on 95.3 and 99.1 The Score. Right now, it's 65 degrees.
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17: 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The Score. Ah, the sweet sounds of summer. The warmer weather. The sizzle of brats on the grill. And the swift crack of a bat.
31: Terang, high, deep drive to center. Friedel back, Friedel turning, Friedel watching. Goodbye, we are tied.
17: Yeah, Brewers baseball is back, baby. Talking all things crew all season long on The Score.
16: Things certainly turned quickly. It feels like every break we've returned from, there's been a touchdown to update you on. By the way, welcome back into Cashing Out. I'm Dustin Sweetelson. You're listening to VSiN, the Sports Betting Network. As we return, Notre Dame just scored to go up 41-13. We wait for the PAT, 1:49 to go. And I said it when the drive started, we added over 47.5 in that game. And the reality was, I felt like Notre Dame wasn't going to take their foot off the gas. They wanted another score. And I didn't think Wisconsin was capable of stopping them here. So I took that over 47.5. We get home. It was a weird number because I also thought there was a world where Notre Dame settled for a field goal and just kicked it to add on to their lead. Wisconsin could have potentially scored with the back door open. I just didn't understand what. So it was like 6-7 minutes to go. It was a half point off of where we were. That was a lot of time left for something to happen, and something did indeed happen. Down in Nashville, Tennessee, things have gotten bad for the Louisville Cardinals. 6:34 to go, and Ole Miss just scored again, 38-24. That is on the heels of the controversial roughing the kicker call that just went down. Ole Miss is bailed out. They missed a 57-yarder. The defender runs into the leg of the kicker. I don't think that's a roughing. I think it's a running into the kicker. They called it roughing, so they get a new set of down, new field to work with. The Rebels wind up scoring. And if you think about it from this perspective, Louisville is down 14, 38-14. Ole Miss is laying 13.5, 68.5 is your current total. You have the roughing the kicker that leads to 7. You have the botched first half punt over the head of the punter who dives on it, then allows Ole Miss to only go 12 yards for their touchdown scoring drive. That's 14 points right there. You take that off the board, we're in a tie game. Also changes the way the game's being played and the flow and whatnot. Just absolute meltdown on the special teams by Louisville. And it just can't happen. Like, that's the thing. I know the defender for Louisville was like, he was running to the kicker. He didn't have his hands up. He ran in and the kicker kicked him in the chest. But it's like, dude, you got to be aware of the moment. You got to understand the situation. If you don't have an angle, you got to back off that thing. And he just kept pushing through and ran right into the leg of the kicker. But special teams will be the bugaboo for Louisville today. And that's what's going to do them in as they trail by 14. Now we hope, wish, and pray that they can score a touchdown here so that we can at least get, you know, our money back and push on Louisville plus the 7, which if you bet it early in the week, you could have gotten plus 7.5. And if you got the 7 like me, you're hoping for a push. And right now you have Ole Miss. If you laid 6.5, you're feeling great about that scenario. They're laying 13.5. 68.5 is your in-game number. But how about this? That game was 10-6 at the break. Notre Dame-Wisconsin was 13-10 at halftime. And we've just had a flurry of points to the point where we're looking at Notre Dame has gone over 41-13. So we go over the 46. Louisville and Ole Miss, we are currently at what, 50-62? So we've gone over the 55. Now we just figure out who covers. Notre Dame should cover this 21 as they're up right now, 41-13. And Wisconsin just got the ball back on the kickoff with 1:48 to go. But, I mean, it's donezo. It's donezo, man. Notre Dame with a statement here in the second half, just pushing around Wisconsin when it mattered. And I think the Badgers are going to be way more competitive this year. We saw it in the first half, but there's levels to this thing right now. And there's certainly a ceiling as far as the Badgers go. As you look at the Notre Dame box score, C.J. Carr, 19-29, 239 and 2 touchdowns. Aeneas Williams on the ground, 20-90 and 2 touchdowns. Jordan Faison, 4 catches, 81 yards. Nolan James Jr., 4 catches, 67 yards, and a touchdown there. Louisville and Ole Miss, what jumps out is Trinidad Chambliss. And this is someone we added, what was it, 18-1 last week, part of the core four? Again, I wasn't that all high on Ole Miss heading into the year. I question if they can repeat and recapture what they did a season ago where they were trying to prove Lane Kiffin wrong. Now that's gone. Now you got to do it your own way. You got to generate your own motivation. It's like a lot of people in the betting space. You know, there's some of us who create content, who put ourselves out there, who take the risk, take the chance to have an opinion. And there's others who their entire game plan is to poke holes in those opinions. And that's what we have here in this situation. It's very similar. Pete Golding last year, able to take the content that Lane Kiffin created for him, poke holes through it. Now he has to be the creator. It's a little bit difficult. We'll find out, though. Ole Miss looking pretty good here. And Trinidad Chambliss for Heisman. I don't think it's crazy, guys. He has got 300 passing yards, 3 touchdowns through the air, 43 rushing yards, and a touchdown on the ground. He did it against a quality opponent. I'm curious if the market's moved on him because I did add a little bit earlier today, like just a very small bet at 22-1. This is what I do with my futures. If I like a bet and I have money from some other bets that have come in, I'll take some of that money and I'll just add it to my position on a future over and over again if the number changes and I still think it's worth looking at. But as far as the Heisman is concerned, we are looking at Trinidad Chambliss at 16-1. It's a little bit shorter. I think I got 22-1 earlier today. 18-1 was the number last week, so it's a little bit shorter than that. I'm going to check another book right now. So that was DraftKings. I want to see what FanDuel has because they tend to adjust their stuff a little bit more aggressively in-game from what I can tell, and they don't have him. They have him 12-1. Okay, he's a little bit shorter there. So shop around as always where you want to look. I still think Chambliss is worth the look here, man. The numbers are going to be there. I think all the credit's going to go to him, and they needed him to step up here in big spots. Update on the baseball game, which I know is being ignored. I told you guys I like the over. I didn't actually bet it, which means the over is going to come in. Fourth inning, we're starting to get some runs. It was 1-1 until just about a second ago, and it looks like a double from Washington has added two more. It's 3-1 Washington with the lead. Of course, this is how it goes. I said I lean Washington plus 163. I lean over in this one over 8. I don't bet either one. I mean, still a while for this thing to finish out. The Washington bullpen's pretty bad, but right now, adjusted numbers 9.5. Dodgers are plus 181. Dodgers have used a lot of bullpen arms the last couple days against the Nats, though, so I don't like them here. I'm going to stay away, but this is usually how it goes. You lean it, it hits. You love it and bet it, it fails. Without a doubt. Almost every time for your boy here, Dustin Sweetelson. It's cashing out. We are in the final 37 seconds. Notre Dame and Wisconsin, 3rd and 6 coming for the Badgers. They just crossed midfield at the opposite 46-yard line. 41-13, Notre Dame with the lead.

0: field, and he doesn't even try for the end zone. That'll do it. 41-13 is the final score. Lambeau Field. Notre Dame wins. They cover. Laying 21, we go over the total of 46 as the Irish open the season with a 1-0 win on a neutral over the Wisconsin Badgers. We have a few minutes remaining in the Louisville and Ole Miss game. Did I just see Kewon Lacy walking to the locker room with someone? That's not good for Ole Miss. Under 6 minutes to go, 38-14. Two-score game. Louisville trailing but with the football, converting on a first down. 38-24, Ole Miss leads. 5:40, oh, it's Cam Franklin. Thank you. They wear the same number? Is that the deal? Yeah, it's defensive player number 5, Cam Franklin. Hate that. Stupid. College football, change it. I know the rosters are big. Let's go to triple digits if we have to. It's so annoying. 5.5 to go. Here's Louisville. Right near midfield, Keenholz trying to use his legs to get away. He eludes a couple defenders, has to push one off. Oh, and he picks up the first down, lowers his shoulder into a DB. Gets out of bounds, 5:23 to go. That's a big run. We need it. We got Louisville plus 7 here. And that, look at the stiff arm from Keenholz, the transfer from Ohio State. He was left dead for rights. The defender was licking his chops trying to take him down. And he gets away from him, slamming his hand into the face mask and then running for the first down. Clock's on the move, 5 minutes to go. We are looking at Louisville trying to help us get our money back with a push. Keenholz throws one into the ground. That's an incompletion. That'll stop the clock at 4:55. Betting market has Ole Miss laying 13 and a hook. That's minus $2, though. If you're feeling spicy, you want Louisville, it's basically thinking they'll score on this drive and then keep Ole Miss out of the end zone. You can get plus 13.5 at plus 154. I'm not feeling that spicy. I had ramen for lunch, and I got the spicy version, so I'm content there. 64.5 on the total. Where are we at right now? We're at 50, 62. Oh, yeah, I'd lean over. So I think there's a world where Ole Miss gets down quickly and scores with their big plays here in the second half, but I do think we're going to get another score from Louisville on this drive. I have a weird feeling again. I had it before on Notre Dame and it cashed. I have a weird feeling again. That's a big pickup. That's going to help that cause. Louisville down to the touchdown, Cardinals. 4:42 to go. What a throw. And they keep showing Lincoln Keenholz's mom. And I'd say thank you to that camera operator for doing so. I think I'm the same age as his mom. That's kind of depressing for me. But wow, what a play. What a throw. How about Tim Murray, who bet Lincoln Keenholz Heisman at 100-1? This kid's showing out. What a freaking dime. Oh, baby. Who was that? Was that McCoy? I think that was LeWayne McCoy, who's now up to 62 yards on the day. That is a touchdown. Man, this PAT makes this thing super fascinating. Incredible. Because a stop and a score, we're tied. We deserve more football. 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That indeed was McCoy in the end zone. And Louisville has made this a fascinating night. We will sweat it out together on Cashing Out.
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12: 38-31 is your score. Nashville, Tennessee, Ole Miss leads Louisville, and the Rebels have the football, and they are working from their own 30-yard line. Welcome back into Cashing Out. I'm Dustin Sweetelson. It's VSiN, the sports betting network. In case you missed it, final score at Lambeau Field, Notre Dame wins, covers, 41-13 over Wisconsin. We go over the total of 46 in that contest. Right now we find out what the implications are in the final 4 minutes in this ACC-SEC showdown. And Ole Miss is about to face a third and, I believe, 4 situation. Nice stop by the Louisville defense on an attempted run on second down. And here we go. 3:45 to go. Here's the problem. Louisville has no more timeouts. They burned them with about 16 seconds to go in the third quarter. With that 2-minute warning, we're looking at Ole Miss right now. They hold the keys, man. They convert first downs. This puppy's over. 38-31, they're leading. They were laying anywhere from 7.5 to 6.5, depending on what you bet and when you bet this week. And that doesn't help. Trinidad Chambliss, under a ton of pressure, throws it away. That stops the clock. The clock was your friend. You needed to get that third down. You need to keep the clock moving. Now they're going to be forced to punt it away. 4th and 4, a huge stop by the Louisville defense. And if Louisville can somehow win this game, they would be bailing out this special teams unit. Because in case you missed it, in the first half, Ole Miss scored a touchdown. Their first touchdown of the game was because Louisville snapped a punt over the punter's head. He dove on it, 12-yard drive. Ole Miss punches it in. They take the lead. Then moments ago, we literally had Louisville running into the field goal kicker attempting a 57-yarder. The odds of a college kicker hitting a 57-yarder are ridiculous. And he just casually strolls through and has the kicker kick him in the chest. Like, how are you not paying attention? Either way, that could all be bailed out as Lincoln Kienholz, the transfer quarterback from Ohio State, who has grown in front of our eyes as this game has gone on, he just led a touchdown drive where he threw a bomb downfield to McCoy for 54 yards and a touchdown. He has a chance to make a little bit of magic happen. 3:09 to go. And he'll take over with the Louisville Cardinals on a night where Kienholz is 15 of 25 through the air for 240 and 2 touchdowns. He also has 11 carries for 59 yards on the ground. What more can this kid do? After backing up Julian Sayin for a couple seasons in Columbus, now has an opportunity to take over his own team with a coach in Jeff Brohm, who we've seen in this role before. Take you back to 2018 when he was with Purdue, knocking off number 2 Ohio State. Last season, Louisville went down to Coral Gables and beat Miami when they were ranked second in the nation, 24-21. In 2024, they went to Clemson, who was ranked 11th in the country in November, and beat them 33-21. He is not scared of the moment. He is not scared of the fight. He also did it at home back in 2023, taking down Notre Dame when they were 10th in the nation. Jeff Brohm has been a giant slayer his entire career, wherever he has ever been, and he's a cover machine when he's a dog in a role against a ranked team. That's why I took Louisville and the points plus 7. Right now, we are pushing on that number, and I have a feeling if they can have a drive here that results in a touchdown, Louisville knows they're going for 2. You don't extend this thing. You don't go to overtime. Jeff Brohm is a guy confident in his convictions. Remember the XFL interview where he was a player, but I also think he was concussed in the moment. But he's going to be fired up and ready to go, and I'm here for it, baby. I am here for it. Jeff Brohm entered this game as an underdog of 5-plus points, 18-6 against the spread since 2017. That is a 75% margin for him. And there's Lincoln Kienholz over the middle, and the tight end is rumbling to midfield. That is a good 20-something yard gain over the middle. And all of a sudden, Louisville's cooking with a little bit of gas right now. Spreads down to 6.5. However, there's heavy juice at -210. 69.5 is your in-game total. But Louisville now, with 2:43 to go, they have the 2-minute warning to work with. They can be a little aggressive here if they want. Kienholz is under pressure. He looks for an opening to run, and he is slammed for a loss by a defender of Ole Miss. That is going to hurt, not just physically, but now the clock is moving, ticking down to 2:26. They have to help him with his shoulder pads. That takes up some time. You can get one snap off here on 2nd and 11 if you're Louisville. And what I would do, knowing the 2-minute warning is coming, I'd look for something short. I'd look for a draw play to catch an over aggressive defense in pursuit, or I'd dump something off to the running back. That is a short pitch in the slant to a receiver who gets out of bounds with 2:04 to go. That is smart football. 2:03 to go. Smart football. Stop the clock. You don't have timeouts if you're Louisville. Well, I guess it doesn't stop until 2 minutes. Never mind. I'm an idiot. Thinking it's the other rules. Either way, 2-minute warning just came. And now Louisville is across midfield. 38-31 is your score. Ole Miss is up 38-31 on Louisville. That juice on the spread, it's gone down. -6.5 is now -154 juice. Total in the game is 69 and a hook. This is the drama we're here for. This is what I love about doing this show, especially in football season. Thank you for hanging out with me, sweating your bets with me. It is an honor and a privilege to be here. I'm Dustin Sweetelson. 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A little bit of juice, a little bit of fire, a little bit of drama here as we welcome you back to football season. We're going to put a bow on college football week one. Later on the program, we preview the final game in the opening weekend with Florida State hosting SMU. Mike Norvell, Rhett Lashley, very interesting guys. Feels like on opposite paths in their career right now. We'll talk about that game later on. We'll also look back on everything that went down this weekend in the campus crawl where Lane Kiffin made a statement on Saturday night in Death Valley. Tiger Stadium was a rockin', and I think we can officially call it an era ended in Clemson, South Carolina. 3-point stance with the NFL coverage. Atlanta's yet to name a starting quarterback. What can we do with that information? We'll discuss it a little bit later on in the program. Plus the core four. We still have to finalize our futures for the NFL season. We're tackling coach of the year, and I'm only going long shots today. I refuse to go short of the board. I don't like the narrative of the first-year head coach taking over a franchise. There's only one coach I like there, and I'm not high on that team, so I'm not coming at it from that angle later on in the show. Plus, awesome guests are set to join us in the final hour and a half of the show. Bottom of this hour, Ryan Reynolds on the NFL, his best futures bets. Who does he like for a long shot for MVP? He'll share that with us later. Pro sports bettor Chris Massaro in about 40 minutes on the program. What do you think of what went down in Michigan over the weekend with the clock and Bryce Underwood and the Hail Mary, plus his favorite plays for week two? He and I are on a home dog in the SEC together. We will discuss that later on in the show. And then my buddy Mike Davis, pro handicapper, joins us in the final hour looking at some NFL futures and week one bets here on Cashing Out. But the focus right now is the final 309 of Ole Miss and Louisville. Cardinals with the football, working in plus territory. They have crossed midfield. They have a little bit of work to do as we are at the two-minute warning. I don't know why my box score still says 209 or 309. Get it together, ESPN. We got to figure these things out. It's not preseason anymore. Got to get the bugs worked out. I need this information to do this show. I mean, that's the only reason to fix it, right? Are they reviewing this? Is that what happened? Are they saying he didn't get a first down? He stepped out of bounds for the first down marker? So the receiver we mentioned took a ball in the flats and then went out of bounds. That's a first down, guys. They're going to say the ball was out of bounds before the marker? I mean, I think that's over the marker. What are we doing here? They're really reviewing this? The ball's in his left hand on the sideline. That'd be brutal because I believe it'd be third down, third and inches, and they'd have to use time to just run it and get back to the line. They're probably losing 20 seconds there. I think they're keeping it a first down. I don't see it on the screen right now. Let's see. Betting market has it 6.5 on the spread. Ole Miss laying it minus 135. 72.5 is your total. It's 38-31. Ole Miss with the lead. And they didn't call it a first down, but they go up the gut. Looks like a QB keeper. That gets them the first down. But now we need to see what Louisville has in their back pocket for the final minute 56. First down stops the clock. Shouldn't you have had a play called already in the huddle? Hey, once we get this on the QB keeper, we'll have this ready to go. All right, let's see what happens, man. Louisville with a chance to win us our bet. If not, we push as Keenholz to his right looking downfield. He has a man! They are down to the 6-yard line! Louisville with 96 seconds to go has a chance to tie this baby up. We'll take you through it next on Cashing Out.
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12: Oh, brother, we are all tied up in Nashville, Tennessee. Singing it with a little twang in my voice right now as Lincoln Keynotes just ran it in from about 6 yards out with a minute 28 remaining. Welcome back into Cashing Out. I'm Dustin Sweetelson. You're listening to VSiN, the sports betting network. Tied up at 38. Here's the problem. Ole Miss has the ball. They have 2 timeouts, and they have a young man at quarterback by the name of Trinidad Chambliss, who I don't care about his size. I'd love a shot at him in the NFL to be my quarterback of the future. He is 19 of 33 for 303 yards, 3 touchdowns through the air, 1 on the ground. He does have an interception, but the thing that makes him scary in these moments, 43 rushing yards, he could lean on his legs right now. Look for those mismatches and beat those defenders off the edge to set up Ole Miss and a potential walk-off field goal. Number in the betting market, Ole Miss is laying 2.5 because all they need is a field goal to win. No total on the board, not enough time for that nonsense, as he takes a chance over the middle and he does connect with the receiver down to the Ole Miss 39-yard line. They still have to get over midfield and work themselves in the field goal range. But in the second half, that has not been a problem for Ole Miss here. They have scored 14 points in the third, 14 points in the fourth, and looking to add potentially 3 more and walk off with a win. They closed as a 6.5-point favorite. They opened at 7.5. They were 7 most of this week. So depending on where you bet it, you should feel good if you took it with Louisville. If you laid it with Ole Miss, you're unfortunately in a tough spot here as the clock keeps ticking down to 52 seconds and they finally snap it. And that throw was short and incomplete. That will bring up a 2nd and 10 now for Ole Miss, who lost a lot of time trying to get that playoff. And the spread now is 2.5 minus $2. As we await to see what their kicker can do, it's a college kicker. You never want to have to believe in them. But for Ole Miss, they have 50 seconds and 2 timeouts to get there into field goal range. Still to come on the program, we will check in with Mike Davis, pro handicapper, in our final hour. He's got a couple teams he's pretty high on in the futures market, some player props he's looking at season long. Pro Better, Circa Friday Football Invitational winner Chris Massaro checks in our final hour as well. Bottom of this hour, or coming up here in a little bit, we'll talk with Nick Aliotti, former Oregon defensive coordinator, what he saw in college football week one, and our buddy Ryan Reynolds, established the run, one of the sharpest guys out there in the NFL. We got him standing by because we got to take you through this game, and then we will talk NFL with our guy, Ryan Reynolds. At Ryan Reynolds NFL, you can follow him on X while we await for his appearance. 50 seconds to go, an Ole Miss player is off the field. One of their offensive linemen. Curious who this is. Was it the center? I don't know if it was the center. Just talking to myself right now. That's what we do here on the show. No, it was the left guard. Left guard, Delano Townsend. Yep, Nick Aliotti's texting me, may get overtime. Yep, we will do it on the fly. After, I'll be in touch. This is what we do. This is what we do. We text people while we're on the air. Very professional. All right, Trinidad Chambliss rolls out to his left. Under pressure again, gets away from a defender, picks up about 3.5-4 yards, 42 seconds on the clock, but now it's a third down. Third down for Ole Miss. They're running out of room. Nick Aliotti said we may get overtime. We may get overtime. Free football, we deserve it. I don't love that for my seven, though. I'd rather Ole Miss just kick a field goal and win this thing. Although, Louisville could get a stop here, and if the clock doesn't move, they could get the ball back and maybe set up their own game-winning field goal. Let's see. What do we got? 42 seconds, 3rd and 6 coming up for Ole Miss. Spreads off the board. Ole Miss is -720 on the money line. That's because they got into field goal range on 3rd and 6. They're on the edge, though. I want to say that's a 30. They're at the 38-yard line. We'll see. We'll see where this ball is. But I believe it was the 38-yard line. What is that? Still a 52-yard field goal? Is my math wrong on that? Am I wrong on that? Isn't? Am I off? Might be a little off. Anyway, let's see. 39-yard line. Right? Isn't it 17 yards out? Right? It's. I'm doing the math in my head. 30 seconds to go. It looks like Ole Miss may have called a timeout. How far back are kickers from spot of ball for field goal? 3 steps, that doesn't help me. I need the actual distance and yardage. Come on, come on. Go. 17, I was right. See, yeah, I trust your brain sometimes. My brain's not that good, but it remembers the things I need to know. Like, it's 17 yards. Yeah, it's still a far field goal for that field goal range on the TV that ESPN is giving us right now, that's an NFL kicker's range. That's not a college kicker's range, okay? We are on a neutral site, so that it doesn't favor Ole Miss in any way. It also doesn't negate Ole Miss in any way as well. They just ran it up the middle for another 3 or 4 yards. All right, 24 seconds to go. They just used their second timeout. 3rd and 7 coming up here. I imagine they're going to run it. What's weird is we've not seen a lot of Kewon Lacy in the second half. Just 7 carries for 61 yards in the game. 1 touchdown. But I don't think he's run the football for them at all in the fourth quarter. Mostly been Chambliss and JT Lindsey and Mekhi Frazier. All right, let's see. What are we working with? Coming out of the timeout. I just think if I'm Pete Golding, I put the ball in the hands of Trinidad. Moneyline, by the way, it was -780, I think I said before, 720. It's now -660 on Ole Miss. You can get Louisville +420. I don't hate that because, again, the length of this kick potentially for a kicker for Ole Miss, big situation, pressure moment, trying to bail them out. I'm not going to actually bet it, but just the thought that I'm having here. 3rd and 7, huge play coming up here for Ole Miss. Tied up at 38, 24 seconds to go. That is a run, and it is down to the 31-yard line. That's 4th down. They're going to stop the clock. 31-yard line, 17 yards, 48-yard kick for the win. It's almost like you take the +420, just saying, I don't think a college kicker can make this kick. I feel like I'm talking way too confident that I think this is more difficult than the market thinks, but we'll see. I'm not touching it. Let's just, we'll mark it in our heads. It's now -750 Ole Miss, +470 for Louisville. Louisville doesn't have a timeout, so they can't even ice the kicker here. That is the worst part. That is the worst part here. They can't even ice the kicker. Ole Miss is about to set up. They're already lining up. They're ready to go. 2 seconds into this timeout here. And we'll see what kind of leg this Ole Miss kicker has on him. This could be a big one for Trinidad Chambliss. 336 through the air, 3 touchdowns, 1 on the ground, 50 yards rushing. This is what you're looking for from him in these kind of games against big-time teams. And Louisville's been tremendous. Lincoln Kienholz, 307 through the air, 2 touchdowns, 69 on the ground, and a touchdown for him. Will we get overtime? Or is Ole Miss about to win this one on a 48-yard field goal attempt? You know, it doesn't look that far now that I see it all lined up and ready to go. Maybe I was a little overconfident. Special teams has been bad for Louisville all day long. Kick is up, and it is good. That's it. Ole Miss gets the win. 41-38, the final score in Nashville, Tennessee. We go over the total of 55 very easily. However, Louisville does cash plus the 6.5 at close, the 7 we got, or the 7.5 that's been out there for a little bit prior to this week. That's your final score there, 41-38. Ole Miss gets the win. Louisville gets the cover. Lincoln Kienholz, though, man, he might be the big story coming out of that one, because that kid grew up in front of our eyes as the game went on. I'm not so sure Louisville can't contend in the ACC with Miami this year. Want to see what the odds are right now. Louisville's the third shot on the board. Miami's minus 210. SMU is 8-1. Louisville's 9-1. Louisville's the team to be scared about if you're a Miami backer. If you have Miami, they were minus 140-ish all offseason long in that range. Minus 136 up to minus 146 at one point in the last few weeks. Now minus 210 after one game against Stanford. Louisville's the team to watch. Kienholz is going to get better as the season goes on. As that confidence gets there and he refines his skills, that is my takeaway there. As far as Ole Miss is concerned, I'm not worried about them, but I think they are what they are. They're a fringe playoff team. There's a chance they get in. There's a chance they don't. The question is, what you saw today from them, is that a team that can beat LSU, that hosted Clemson and just absolutely decimated them on Saturday night? Very different styles, obviously, and we'll see it in a few weeks here in the game of the year, basically. But Ole Miss, I have some questions. For a defensive coach, they sure had some lapses in the second half. That would be my concern with them. So as far as today's action is concerned, we have Ole Miss winning 41-38. The dog covers plus 6.5. We go over the total. Notre Dame beats Wisconsin 41-13. The favorite covers minus 21. We go over the total of 46. And then earlier today in the Apple Cup, Washington beat Washington State 24-10. The dog covered plus 24. And we went under the total of 51.5. 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
0: it's the other side of the wide receiver conversation that we've been having. And the wide receiver conversation we've been having, the Packers thought their best course of action over this offseason was the wide receiver core was messy. It wasn't good enough last year. And to fix that, we're going to subtract. We're not going to add. We're not going to draft anyone, which a lot of Packers people, a lot of fans thought they would. I kind of thought they would. I was surprised that they didn't. I didn't necessarily expect them to make a trade or make a signing, although they signed Sky Moore, returner. But I think a lot of people thought, well, they'll get another wide receiver in the draft because you weren't sure about Watson, especially you weren't sure about Reed. Now they ultimately re-signed both of those guys, so it was clear now, you know, weeks and months after the draft, they kind of had a plan with where they were going. But the Packers' plan this offseason was subtract, addition by subtraction. And I think that has a real chance of working, at least in training camp, hearing all good things.
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12: Football week one 2026. We are down to one game. Florida State hosting SMU on Monday night. We will preview that in about an hour here on Cashing Out. I'm Dustin Sweetelson. Appreciate you hanging out with us. Sirius XM channel 189, YouTube TV, the Visa Watch app, radio affiliates across the United States of God Bless America. If you're just tuning in, you missed the late action on Sunday night. Here's how things shook out. Ole Miss on a walk-off 48-yard field goal beat Louisville 41-38. Louisville covers, though, every number out there. 6.5, 7, 7.5. We go over the total of 55 in that game. Notre Dame made easy work of Wisconsin in the second half, beating them 41-13, covering 21 points, and that game went over 46. And then earlier on Sunday, the Apple Cup, it stays in Seattle. The Huskies beat the Cougars. Washington over Washington State, but plus 24 cashes on the Dogs, the Cougs, and under 51.5 gets home there. I'll have plays for week two later on in the show, but looking at my Gucci, it's about that time to start talking NFL because week one is officially here. To help us break it down, one of the sharpest dudes in the business is going to join us next. He's Ryan Reynolds at Ryan Reynolds NFL. Establish the Run is where you can find him online, and he joins us on the Progressive Guest Line. Thanks, as always, for doing this, my friend. I look forward to the conversations about your futures every single year. You always give us great insight. But before we get to the actual betting plays, talk to me about Survivor. You're all wrapped up in it. Obviously, I broadcast from Circa, the biggest Survivor contest in the world. How are you approaching Survivor this year? And more importantly, is there anything you're already like filing away to plan for the holidays with Thanksgiving and Christmas meaning so much to these contests?
2: Yeah, with the circus slate in particular, I mean, the two holiday slates, the NFL schedule makers did not do anyone any favor with these. They're both brutal. You're looking at -3 or less favorites that are, unless there's an injury at quarterback going into those games. And one thing that I'm falling away for that is the Rams, the Bears, the Packers, the Eagles, the Bills, and the Broncos are available on both of those slates. So people are going to be holding those teams for that purpose. I can see the Eagles being very high owned on both, but in particular the Christmas slate game. I can see them being very high owned. And then speaking of that Christmas slate game, the two unique teams are the Seahawks and the Texans. So, you know, it's going to be messy. You're going to have to pick something you're not comfortable with an enormous amount of money on the line late in the season if you're lucky enough to get there in Circa.
12: Yeah, it's almost like the NFL knew the deal. They knew, hey, we should make this a little bit harder for people. Aside from just being good games, well, we're going to make it more difficult so you can figure out who wins that $1 million. Like do they have a stake in the rake here at Circa or something like that? How about this? Let's go with the futures first, then we'll transition into the actual actual games bets that you're looking at. Let's start with MVP. So I got to tell you, I made two cases early in the offseason. I was high on Brock Purdy. The injuries have really kind of calmed that down. I love Burrow, but it's a very short number. Is there someone out there that you think is just worth a look as a longer shot?
2: Yeah, at this point in the year, you know, we're a week away from opening day, a few days away from opening day in some cases. And, you know, I'm looking at long shots, and my favorite long shot, Jared Goff, you get him around +3,500 on DraftKings. He's been around +4,000 at a few spots in the last weeks. I don't know how he's still there. They have the easiest schedule in the league. They could head into their week 6-4-1. I mean, listen to this. Listen to this schedule. You open up against the Saints, dome game at home. Then you go to Buffalo in prime time. Even if they lose, as long as the offense performs well, you're in good shape. Then you get the Jets at home, at Carolina, at Arizona. If the Lions had the best offense in the league and Goff was leading the league in touchdown passes at that point, it wouldn't surprise me. I think he's going to be in the conversation for MVP. I think he's going to be much shorter in a few weeks. So I really like him at 35-1.
12: Yeah, the schedule just works out in their favor so much. I don't even like their team that much. I also think what helps your MVP case, the defense isn't going to be good. They might be in a lot of shootouts this year. Ryan Reynolds is our guest. EstablishTheRun.com is where you can find him. Also on X, at Ryan Reynolds NFL. Defensive player of the year. Myles Garrett is so short. 4.5-1. Wow, some money on Will Anderson. Down from 7-1 to 5-1. But you're living at the top of that board. You start missing at those numbers, you lose money pretty quickly. Who do you like a little bit longer, further down the board that makes sense?
2: So I'm surprised at some of the numbers I've seen Nick Bosa at. You know, he's, first of all, 10 of the last 12 defensive player of the years were pass rushers. Bosa's one of the guys who won during that span, so he's already done it. We know he's a premium pass rusher. He's making the trip to Australia, so he's a rich man. If he wasn't going to play, he probably wouldn't be there. I think he's going to suit up on opening day. Maybe he'll be on a pitch count, but you can get him as high as 45-1 right now on FanDuel, I believe it is. Even at, you know, at the numbers like 25-1, I think that's still too long on him. You know, I'm not sure he's going to win. Like you said, Myles Garrett's in a wonderful position, but Nick Bosa should be around 15-1. So he's just a value play, especially if you can, you know, if you're in any position where you can get a good cash out number. I really like Bosa in those situations.
12: Yeah, it's a good upside. I've seen 28-1 at DraftKings, so I'm sure there's some pretty good numbers out there on him, because if he's healthy, he's going to be in the conversation. That is your only question, if he actually stays healthy and is available for all of the season. Coach of the year. I'm kind of against the narrative, Ryan, that everyone puts out there. Well, it's a first-year coach taking over a new franchise, flipping the script, winning games. It happens, but there are outliers where you could be on a good team. There's other teams that have to turn around from a year ago. I'm actually going to make a couple of my cases later on in the show. I don't have this guy on my list, but on the number, I think it makes sense. You think Andy Reid, 55-1, has a path here? How do you think that shakes out?
2: Yeah, I mean, the Chiefs were 6-11 last year, and they were 6-8 when Mahomes was active. So they were a little rocky. It reminds me a bit of the Tomlin year when Kevin Stefanski first won the award. The Steelers were 8-8 the season before. They started off 11-0, I believe. They finished 12-4. Stefanski ended up edging them out. I like Tomlin in that race a lot. If Reed was 20-1, I wouldn't even be thinking about it. But at 55-1, you have the legacy case with him. So if, say, like John Harbaugh fails in New York and Kellen Moore doesn't make the playoffs with the Saints and all those kind of guys fall short, I think Reed then has a case. The Chiefs were rocky last year. If they're 12-5, you know, unique legacy. He's only won the award once. 55-1 is too long for me. I think it should be around 25-1.
12: Yeah, I get where your head's at there. I'm looking at some other guys where I think their team can win 14 games, 15 games, and maybe there isn't a really strong other guy out there. That's kind of my mindset for attacking that market, at least for this season. Super Bowl. We can look at odds, but you have an exact that you like. And I think it's smart because for a lot of us, we're going, how do we fade the Rams? I don't know if I want to fade the Rams. I think the Rams are as good as advertised. What are you going to do with them in an exacta? Who are you pairing with them on the other side in the AFC?
2: Yeah, it's just one. I'm going to take them with the Ravens. This is how I've treated this, man. I've been trying to talk myself out of this since May, and it just hasn't gone away. And I keep diving into it. And, you know, like you said, like, I just don't think I want to get off the Rams. I think it's their year. Donald's back. You know, if Aaron Donald is still even a fraction of what he used to be, him and Myles Garrett on the same line is an unsolvable problem for opponents. I think that's actually going to get better later in the year when Donald gets in football shape. You still have Stafford coming off an MVP year, best coach in the league, and Sean McVay. I think it's their year, plain and simple. Then on the Baltimore side, it might take a little while for it all to gel, but what Jesse Minter did with that Chargers defense, completely overachieved. Baltimore actually has more tools on defense than you have Lamar Jackson on the other side of things. I'm gonna finally bet on, they're 36-1 on DraftKings. I'm gonna finally bet on Lamar getting there, but I think he's gonna lose. So Rams beat the Ravens.
12: No, I love that. Ryan Reynolds is our guest. EstablishTheRun.com is where you can find all of his write-ups at Ryan Reynolds NFL as at on X. All right, week one, it's here. It's this week, and you're looking at the game on Thursday in Australia. I'm with you on this. As high as we both are on the Rams, sometimes you just have to have principles with these plays. Rams lane 3.5, 48.5 is the total. You like the Niners catching the points on a neutral. I think I'm going to join you as well. Why are we going to cash that ticket, my friend?
2: Yeah, if this was a neutral game in America, I would take the Rams minus 3.5. But the traveling schedule, you know, my guy AFL Pete, he's an Australian. He covers Australian football. He's made the trip from LA to Australia a few times, and he keeps telling me, he's like, Ryan, I don't know how they're going to play an NFL game with the traveling that they're doing. I've seen a few doctors talking about it, so I think the Rams are going to be a little sleepy. I'll take the 49ers plus 3.5.
12: Shanahan has McVay's number, too. It's like we're completely ignoring it. And I also think maybe we're making too much of the injuries. Like, they didn't play in preseason, but that's because they knew they were starting early and they need to be healthy for the season. I think we see the Niners doing what they normally do. And, oh, by the way, a season ago, I got knocked out of Survivor to bring the conversation full circle. On a Thursday night, with Mac Jones on one leg hobbling around with a bunch of backups against the Rams. So I'm not betting against Shanahan when he takes on McVay. I'm not betting against my friend Ryan Reynolds. You can check him out at EstablishTheRun.com at Ryan Reynolds NFL on X. Appreciate the time, buddy. We'll chat in a few weeks. Good luck with all the bets.
2: Sounds good, brother. Thank you for having me on.
12: Great stuff from Ryan Reynolds there. We are jam-packed and jelly-tight the rest of the way. Someone here might have done some poor planning, thinking the college football games would be over when we hit the air. That was not the case. Don't worry. We got plenty of great content coming your way. Chris Massaro, pro sports bettor, joins us in 5 minutes. His best bets in college for week two, but some rants about what went down in week one. Nick Aliotti, former Oregon defensive coordinator, will check in at 9:15. Oregon struggled with Boise on the line of scrimmage. Isolated event or something to be concerned about if you bet them to win the title. Pro bettor Mike Davis at the bottom of the next hour. His best plays for the NFL forthcoming on Cashing Out.
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29: In college football tonight in Nashville, ninth-ranked Ole Miss was a winner, 41-38 over 24th-ranked Louisville on a 48-yard field goal on the final play. Louisville had just tied it with two touchdowns in the last 5 minutes. In Green Bay, fourth-ranked Notre Dame beat Wisconsin 41-13, dominating the second half. And today in Seattle, it was number 17 Washington over Washington State, 24-10. Monday night, 19th-ranked SMU will play it at Florida State. NFL Commissioner Roger Goodell agreed to a contract extension through the 2030 season. In women's basketball, Team USA, which has now won 32 straight games at the World Cup, barely beat Italy, 55-52. The Americans shot 29% from the floor. Christopher Bell took tonight's NASCAR race at Darlington. In the late-night ball game in L.A., it's the Nationals 4-2 over the Dodgers in the bottom of the fifth. Shohei Ohtani out for a fourth straight game.
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33: Lows dip down to about 56 with fog in spots tonight under mainly clear skies. Southerly winds around 5 miles per hour. Mainly sunny again tomorrow, 79. I'm meteorologist Paul Trombley with your weatherology forecast on 95.3 and 99.1 The Score. 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
14: 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Ah, the sweet sounds of summer, the warmer weather, the sizzle of brats on the grill, and the swift crack of a bat.
34: The 0-1 pitch and a fly ball to right. This is hit pretty well. Lee is back at the track, at the wall. He jumps up. It's off the top of the wall, and it is gone. Jack goes deep.
14: Yeah, Brewers baseball is back, baby. Talking all things crew all season long on The Score.
12: College football week one, it wraps up with SMU and Florida State on Monday night. We'll preview that coming up later on in the hour. Pro handicapper Mike Davis joins us bottom of this hour. His best bets in the NFL, former Oregon DC Nick Aliotti checks in our next segment. And right now, we are chatting with our guy, Chris Massaro, pro sports bettor, Circa Friday Football Invitational reigning champion at Real Gauge on X. You can find him, and he joins us on the Progressive Guest Line. Chris, you got a lot on the plate today. Let's begin. Referees, reviews, Michigan against Western Michigan with the Hail Mary and all of a sudden added time on the clock. Then on Sunday night, debate about what went down with an out-of-bounds play with Notre Dame and Wisconsin. What are your thoughts on all the replay impacting all of these games and all of our bets?
35: Hey, Dustin, great to be with you on Labor Day weekend, first weekend, full slate of college football. Love being with you. Love being on the show. You know, I was texting with our buddy Mitch Moss today. We were just saying, or at least I was saying, you know, he was kind of aggravated too about it. You know, we're all a little bit conspiracy theorists at this point in our lives. And you can't have all this technology go to replay, Everyone sees one thing, and then three replay officials come back and they wire it down to the head official, and he tells us something different. We need either full transparency with these replay officials where they're mentioning it online, they're showing a video. I know the ACC network has done that. I saw JVT tweeting out, maybe we should go, in the case of the Michigan game, we should go to a tenth of a second situation. But, I mean, listen, it was clear as day. It was 0 seconds. I don't want to hear John Fanta tonight talking about that there's a different clock in the stadium than what you're seeing on TV. Give me a break. It was 0 seconds. There was no doubt about it. That was an absolute fraud. I'll tell you one thing. I don't understand why the Western Michigan coach wasn't going irate. He took it way too in stride.
2: Oh.
35: I would have been losing my mind after the, before the second Hail Mary even took place. And then tonight's game, Wisconsin, like morons, they're right in the game. They fumble the kickoff, but the guy recovers it. And even, the clapper, Jason Garrett, and the rest of the Notre Dame broadcast crew, even they said, he's obviously out of bounds. He doesn't have possession of the ball. There was three or four different angles. You could see the ball moving. And what do we get again? We get another 5-minute review, and they come back. The whole world says it, but nope, the three guys in the booth and the head official says something else. The integrity of these games, the amount of money that's getting bet on them. Listen, last night I had an 8-1 ticket on Western Michigan, and even the Calshi people gave back people a little bit of their bet. I had like a $50 rebate in my account this morning. They said due to the shenanigans that happened in Ann Arbor. So we gotta figure it out. There's too much stuff going on, and it just seems like the big time elite teams get the benefit of the doubt more often than not, and it's got to stop.
0: Yeah, what do we say when it comes to, like, politics? What's the name of our marquee show? Follow the money. Follow the money, and you can see who benefits continuously when these things occur. Now, you also want to talk about weather delays. I just want to be very clear. My people do not control the weather, despite those rumors and reports that have been out there in the past. What is your issue with all the weather delays in football?
35: Okay, so I'm old enough to remember where there was no weather delays. I remember a Boston College game back in the early 80s. I was maybe 7 or 8 years old. They played Alabama. It was in a driving, ridiculous storm, rain. They lost power in one of the light stanchions at what is now Gillette Stadium, the old Foxborough Stadium. There was no weather delays. I get it. If there's a giant lightning storm, we're not going to send kids out on the field, and they're going to evacuate the stands. They have this new rule that – if they go back, somebody sent me a tweet today. I haven't had a chance to read through all the rules, but apparently between 2015 and 2018, they started instituting these ridiculous parameters for returning to the game after lightning. Some of the stuff with a 90-minute wait time after a lightning strike is within 30 miles of the stadium on a radar blip. This stuff is insane. I had friends at the game last night. Half the stadium was filled. Yeah, it wasn't ideal weather. But it wasn't even raining. There was lightning off, miles and miles away. It wasn't an imminent danger. And to push that game back 90 minutes and you hear Kiffin's comments, keep him in that visitor's locker room. It's miserable over there. That stuff is nonsense. I don't know who's involved with it, who decided to make the changes, but the wait times on some of these are just driving me nuts. A lot of people are in agreement with me. I have other people, obviously, who don't like my idea on it, but I just think we should play football. There was no weather delays before 2015. This has been a new epidemic, and it stinks.
0: The technology's made it worse. They made it more scared. But more importantly, why does the head coach, why does Lane Kiffin get a say in how long the delay? Like, that shouldn't be, he shouldn't be involved in that discussion. He should be told when they come back and play.
35: Have you seen the new Dr. Pepper commercial he's doing? He's like, I don't usually follow the rules. Like, the guy just doesn't care. He's playing the Antichrist, and hey, that's fine. We'll see if it works. They have all the players. They have the most expensive roster. They have a lot of talent. We'll see when they play a real team.
0: Yeah. Chris Massaro is our guest, Pro Sports Bettor, Circa Friday Football Invitational Champion at Real Gage on X. Yeah, we'll find out when he plays a team and a coach that's playing in 2026, unlike the Clemson Tigers.
35: Unbelievable.
0: How about this?
35: Unbelievable Dabo last night. Just unbelievable.
0: I think that was more LSU, or more Clemson than it was LSU. You have a new versus old coach angle you're looking at. Is this for college football?
35: Yeah, it's not really an angle. I tweeted out last night. Obviously you need the players, but it's so obvious that the coaches matter so much. You had Jim Mora Jr. going to a dormant program in Colorado State. I mean, what a victory for them over Wyoming. Wyoming took money. I was on Wyoming. I was wrong. Jim Mora Jr., great job. They stormed the field. Pat Fitzgerald's back. Michigan State, a team that couldn't get out of their own way the last few years. Not a big victory, but over Toledo, it's nice to see him get a win. How about Bob Chesney at UCLA? He was at Salve Regina. He was at Assumption. He was at Holy Cross. We know what he did at James Madison. Comes over to UCLA, a team that's been in disarray. They got good players, and that team looked like they're a serious, I mean, not the contender to make the playoff or anything or win the Big Ten, but they're not going to be a pushover anymore with a big victory over Cal. James Franklin's back, running up the score again, you know, just like he used to do at Penn State, and John Summerall at Florida. So I just think this new blood that comes in, it's not the same guys that get, you know, kind of recycled. I don't think Kyle Whittingham, to go back to that Michigan game, I think the game has passed him by. Mm. He looked, I don't know, disinterested, clueless, didn't have any game plan at all, gets bailed out. I think some of these older guys, they've been recycled so much, I think they're just on their way out. And it's nice to see some new blood in the sport where it makes a, you know, makes a big difference, even though, you know, some of those names you've heard of before, but it just shows you if you put a real coach, even at a smaller or low-key program, how much they can do to benefit. It's nice to see those guys get a win.
0: Well, speaking of new blood, you and I are going to back some new blood against old blood this weekend. And it's a weird statement to say out loud. Kentucky catching 10.5 at home against Bama, and the Wildcats are a play because Will Stein takes over. Kenny Minchie opened up. I know it was Youngstown State, but a good performance in his debut with the Wildcats. I took it with Kentucky today. You took it with Kentucky today. What'd you like about this matchup here in week?

0: one thing about him that I do like is he's almost like a Houdini act back there. He's very hard to pull, you know, to get down. So he's going to have a lot of, you know, a lot of runs after the play, and he's going to manufacture some crazy scrambles and get out of a lot of trouble. But I thought Alabama was still a little messy, a little sloppy. His name's Coleman Williams now, Ryan Coleman Williams. He had two drops. One of them wouldn't have mattered because there was a penalty, but he did drop two wide open passes, even though he had some good numbers. I just thought Bama looked sloppy. I think it was more about ECU not having a good game. They dropped two snaps. They had a pick six. They were 0-for-9 on third down, while Bama was 8-for-15. So I just think it wasn't really a good game for ECU. And I just think Bama's going to have a little bit of trouble going on the road. Willie Stein, his first year at SEC. And like you said, Minchie had 301 and four touchdowns. I think they should be able to hang within the number. I knew this number wasn't going to be as big as I hoped, and it wasn't. But I still like Kentucky getting 10.5. I think they'll be able to keep it close. I don't think Alabama is as good as they looked on Saturday.
1: How about this one? Clemson lay in 21, coming off the stinker in Death Valley. They go back to their Death Valley, hosting Georgia Southern, Clay Helton, and like ninth-year quarterback Max Johnson. You like the dog in this one?
0: How can you not? I mean, you have zero any sort of veteran presence at the quarterback position for Clemson. You got a guy who's been there forever. You know, he's got one start. The freshman has no starts. Clemson had one first down late in the game. They got a bunch of first downs late with the third stringers in for LSU. The Clemson defense gave up 38 first downs. That's the most in the history of LSU football. And you got Max Johnson. You mentioned him. He's an older guy. He's been on his fourth team. He was at LSU, A&M, North Carolina. He's 25 years old. He was 28-for-39, not a big time school, but where they go against, was it? Who do they play? Who do they just play last week?
1: Georgia Southern.
0: Yeah. Georgia Southern.
1: Yeah, I don't remember. I don't even remember who they played.
0: Yeah, well, anyways, I'm just saying, you got a little bit of a veteran guy going in against a team that just didn't look like they had much, and the offensive line on Clemson looked small and slow, and the couple big guys didn't look like they wanted to block the LSU guy. So I don't know how you could possibly lay 21 points against a Clemson team that only had about, you know, one or two first downs at the end of the third quarter. I just think it's a tough one. Remember last year, people kept laying big numbers with Clemson, mm-hmm. and they kept losing. So I'd be wary of it. I like Georgia Southern on Saturday.
1: Charleston Southern, they won 31-0. He had 281
0: That's
1: through
0: correct.
1: The air. He's Chris Massaro. Check him out in the Circa Friday Football Invitational and on X at Real Gauge. Thanks for the time, as always, my friend. We'll chat soon.
0: All right, Dawson, let's get those Kentucky Wildcats home on Saturday.
1: Let's do it. Should we be concerned about the Oregon Ducks, who lost Will Stein, their former OC, to Kentucky? The former DC of Oregon joins us to break it down next.
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6: Cashing Out rolls on from the Circa Sportsbook. Dustin Sweetelson here. You there. Thanks for making us part of your night. However you may be tuning in, SiriusXM Channel 150, 189, YouTube TV, the VSiN Watch app, radio affiliates across the United States of God Bless America. College football week one, it's been tremendous if you bet favorites. If you've been backing dogs, not so much. Although two dogs to get home on Sunday. First, we had Washington State covering plus 24, losing the Apple Cup to the Huskies of Washington, 24-10. That game went under the total of 51.5. We had Ole Miss with the walk-off winner on a field goal, 41-38 over Louisville. But the dog did cover there, catching 6.5. As Louisville with the comeback late, you had Ole Miss up two scores late in that game. However, the dog gets home. We go over the total of 55. And then Notre Dame took care of business against Wisconsin, 41-13, and they cover, laying 21 points. To help us break all that down and more, we are going out to the Progressive guest line and welcoming a guy who was amazing on the sidelines in the booth at Oregon. He is Nick Aliotti, former defensive coordinator of the Oregon Ducks, and he joins us now here on Cashing Out. So, Coach, I want to begin with the games tonight. Let's start with that late one with the drama. What'd you think of the performance of both quarterbacks with the mobility? Trinidad Chambliss on one side for Ole Miss, and then the young kid Lincoln Keenhold stepping up for Louisville.
7: I tell you what, I thought both quarterbacks played outstanding, particularly in the second half. They really did. Keenhold, with his legs, was extremely dangerous and was another weapon for Louisville in that second half a number of times. Kept plays alive on the corner and then looking downfield, which you love a quarterback to do, and hit some receivers that were open, and then also on some great runs that he made. But both quarterbacks were outstanding. Mississippi, they got a lot of work to do on that secondary.
6: They do. How about the quarterback Chambliss, Coach? Because we saw it in the playoff last year, and he came alive in the second half once again, ultimately leading them to a win. He finished with 336 through the air, three touchdowns, 50 yards on the ground, and a touchdown. How big of a nightmare is he for a defensive coordinator to have to match up with?
7: Anytime a quarterback can not only throw the ball very well from the pocket or on the move, but when he can hurt you with his legs, that is extremely difficult for a defensive coordinator. Whether it's in quarterback design runs or just when the pocket breaks down and he can scramble or out on the perimeter, those kind of guys are a nightmare. And I was very, very impressed with him at the end of the last year. And I mean, he was kind of an unknown guy. I don't believe he was even the starter at the start of the year. And then he just emerged, and he's a guy, if I was still coaching, I wouldn't want to have to play that guy because he did a lot of things. And like I said, guys that can use their legs, they're very dangerous quarterbacks.
6: Yeah, and maybe him smoother than anyone in college football right now. Nick Aliotti is our guest, former Oregon defensive coordinator on the Progressive guest line. Coach, I'd be remiss if I didn't ask you about what happened in Ann Arbor on Saturday night, because I've been watching college football a long time. I'm 41 years old. That was a new one for me. So I imagine for you, you might have some interesting perspective on this. Michigan gets a second chance on a Hail Mary because the booth review claims that there was more time on the clock than we see on the TV broadcast. They make it on the next Hail Mary into the end zone, and it's a touchdown. They walk off with the win 13-12 over a Western Michigan team that thought they had just completed the greatest win in program history. What did you think of that fiasco in Ann Arbor?
7: Well, you hit it right on the nose. I would call it a fiasco and a great injustice to Western Michigan. I thought that they played a very good game, particularly on defense against a Michigan team. We all saw it. There was zero on the clock as we viewed it. But then evidently, you might know more than I do, the Big Ten boot office said there was 1 second, this mystery 1 second. And I don't know. That's a tough one to swallow. You defend one Hail Mary. You're joyous. You think you come away with the win. And the very next one, Michigan converts to Hail Mary and you lose 13-12. That was a heartbreak. That really was. And I'm still shaking my head on that one because I'm not 100% sure what went on. I'm sure we'll find out a little bit more, but as I know it, and I said it already, evidently the Big Ten boot said there was 1 second.
6: Yep, that was it. The Big Ten got involved, said there was a second. It just feels like a little gross and slimy that it's coming from the organization that benefits from everything playing out there. Nick Aliotti is our guest, former Oregon DC, and that's where I want to go next, Coach, because I'm a big believer in the Ducks. I love Dan Lanning. I love his attitude. I love his personality, the way he recruits and usually dominates on the line of scrimmage. I am very concerned. 34-27, they beat Boise on Saturday. Is it should I be as concerned as I am about the way they were bullied at the line of scrimmage against Boise State?
7: Well, I have to admit that they weren't dominant on either side of the line of scrimmage. And all the praise and all the things that we've heard about Oregon, and particularly that defensive line, four guys that people are talking about can go into the NFL next year, that did not look like an Oregon football defensive line that everybody's talking about. Now, I remember 2 years ago, I think it's 2 years ago, in Oregon's first three games, I think they opened up with Idaho, I want to say, or Idaho State, one of those two, that they didn't look very good. And we got to remember there's no preseason. And Boise State, who I thought played an excellent game, is always a pretty good football team. And they were very good yesterday also. But Oregon did not look like they had the juice, the fire, the dominance on either side of the line of scrimmage that I thought they would display. And also was very disappointed that they didn't really attempt to run the ball much in the first half. But they did come away with the win, and they go to Oklahoma State this next weekend. So I expect them to improve quite a bit.
6: Coach, last one here. I'm just curious, were you able to get your eyes? Actually, I have two more for you. This one on the battle in Death Valley. Clemson and LSU, where LSU goes all in on the portal. They win 51-10. Clemson and Dabo just looks like the game has passed him by. Any thoughts on that performance in the late night game on Saturday night?
7: LSU, I love this weekend that just passed, or we still got a game or two tomorrow. The week one with all these games, I watched football from 6 a.m. game day to last night. LA Cal last night. So I did the math, 17 and a half hours of football yesterday, and I was flipping through and watching it. But LSU, that being said, of the games I could flip through and see, because obviously I don't watch all of them, LSU looked about as good a team or as dominant a team of anybody against supposedly a good opponent. Now, Clemson was not as good last year. And maybe we're still living on the two championships they won years back. and Dabo and Clemson having a good football team, but they did not look like a good football team last night, and LSU really did look like a good football team.
6: Yeah, absolutely. Last one here for Coach Nick Alioti, former Oregon defensive coordinator, but you did spend a year at UCLA. Just curious if you happened to check out that last night as they took care of business in the second half against Cal, winning 45-24 as the Bob Chesney era is officially underway for the Bruins.
7: Yeah, that game was 24-24 in the fourth, and then the quarterback from Cal, whose name I won't attempt to pronounce, but I really like him. He threw two picks. One was the guy thinks he can make every throw, and that's a good thing for him and also a detriment sometimes, because the one throw he just overthrew the receiver and there was a pick by UCLA, and that turned the game around. There was two quick picks on two possessions. It was a pretty equal game, but those two teams looked a lot better to me than I was expecting. So I was impressed by both of them. There were some football games this year, both of those ball clubs. So a lot of football yesterday. Loved some of it. I would not want to be Graciano today, and I would not want to be Kyle Whittingham today.
6: No, that is for sure. Coach, I really appreciate the time and flexibility. Thanks for doing this tonight. Would love to chat throughout the season as long as you're watching all this ball.
7: Anytime. I know what's going on. Not bragging. I just walked the bottom.
6: I know. All right. We will reach out. We'll have you back on. That's Coach Nick Alioti, former Oregon defensive coordinator. How do we attack the futures market in the National Football League? Pro handicapper Mike Davis joins us with his best bets on the other side of Cashing Out.
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6: Dustin Sweetelson coming at you from the Circus Sportsbook in downtown Las Vegas. Me here, you there. Thanks for making us a part of your night. However, you may be tuning in SiriusXM Channel 189, YouTube TV, the VSiN Watch app, radio affiliates across the United States of God Bless America. A lot to get to here in our final 30 minutes, including I'll start looking ahead to week 2 in college football in our next segment. But right now, I'm looking at the calendar. It is September, and we are days away from the NFL starting. Let's talk a little props, a little week 1, and a little Survivor with our next guest. When I met this gentleman, oh God, it's almost 20 years ago, he said to me, Swede, that's what people used to call me, Swede, back in the day when I did radio, said, Swede, the NFL is an ATM. He has been a professional handicapper for a very long time, and he makes his debut on Cashing Out now as Mike Davis joins us at Mike Davis Wins. You can find him on X, and he joins us on the Progressive Guest Line. What's up, buddy? It's great to see you. Thanks for doing this tonight.
18: D-Sweet, it's good to see you, buddy. I couldn't be happier to be here, man. I'll tell you what, I got a bone to pick with Mr. Brent Musburger. This guy has created this channel, VSiN, and I can't stop watching it, man. I watch it all day, every day. So kudos to Brent Musburger, man.
6: Yeah, well, I know you've been in the betting game even before it was trendy. When I met you, it was not something that a network like this could even exist in society. It was kind of frowned upon, but you've been making money gambling for a long time, so I want to get your thoughts on the upcoming season. But first, you've been a Survivor player in the past, and you just signed up for Circus Survivor. Has the brain already started percolating on how you want to approach this thing with the schedule out?
18: Dude, I'll tell you, Sweet, your guy there, Derek Stevens, man, he has created this Survivor. And we watched the YouTube series. It was phenomenal. It just got our juices flowing. I feel like it's the poker rush in the early 2000s, D-Sweet. I really do. Just phenomenal what Derek Stevens and you guys have done out there. And yes, I'm nervous. I mean, I've already considered that we're going to win the $20 million. So it's not like we just got $1,000 in it. I already feel like we're part of the $20 million. So there's a lot of pressure on us, but my guys in the Discord, we joined up, and we're gonna see if we can give it a shout. All you gotta do is win 20 in a row, Sweet. It can't be that hard.
6: it's just the NFL where anything can happen on any given week. Now, you do have a few teams you're high on coming into the year, and with that, you have some plays on their quarterbacks that I want to talk about with you. And I'm with you. I don't really understand people thinking the Bears take a step back. Caleb Williams, his season-long passing prop for his yardage, it's 3650 and a half, so 3650 and a half. You want to go over on him this year? Talk to me about it.
18: Yeah, I really like Caleb Williams. Listen, in his rookie year, he went for 3,541, and that was pre-Ben Johnson. With Johnson last year, he threw for 3,942 yards. All indications are this guy has really matured and has really taken the bull by the horns. I think he goes over 3,650 and a half. fairly easily, Swede, even if he missed a game or two. I look for Caleb Williams to take a huge step forward and maybe even be a potentially MVP candidate. I really do, especially under Ben Johnson.
6: Mike Davis is our guest, pro sports handicapper at Mike Davis Wins on X, on TikTok as well, where he's doing tons of the betting content as well. Trevor Lawrence, Jacksonville, you and I were talking about this a few weeks ago. Feels like people are just acting like they take a step back, and I don't really think that's the case. The defense is good, and honestly, if we're going like ranking receiving cores, and you take all three of the starters, he may have a top 3 to 5 unit when you factor in the depth of the three with Parker Washington, Brian Thomas Jr., and Jacoby Myers in the fold. His passing yard prop for the season, 3,750.5. What do you like about him?
18: Yeah, I tell you what, he's top 4,000 yards 3 times. Let's don't forget Brenton Strange at tight end, who's also a weapon. I look for him to use Tootin and the guys out of the backfield. At 3 out of the 5 years, he is top 4,000 yards. He was just under this number in his rookie season. And of course, he missed it a couple years ago when he only played like 10 games when he got an injury. But under Cohen, he has been phenomenal last year. I look for them to continue to get better and better. This Jacksonville team, very underrated. They're like plus 240 or something, maybe 225, Sweet. I can't remember the exact number to win that division. I don't understand why people think that Houston's going to win that division. I love the Jags. I love Trevor Lawrence. This guy's from Cartersville, Georgia. He's always been a champion. He went to Clemson, won a national championship. This guy's, you know, and he's found a quarterback coach and a head coach in Cohen who can really get the best out of him. And let's don't forget, Lawrence will use his legs to win games as well. But as far as this prop goes, over 3,750 yards with Cohen as his head coach, and he's already topped 4,000 three times. You know, Swede, there's no such thing as free money, but this feels pretty good here. It really does.
6: Plus 245 to win the division. I might bet that as well. I think this team is very, very refined from the front office down, where they're together, they're buttoned up, and a lot could go wrong with Houston if C.J. Stroud does what he did a season ago. Let's go to your next passing yard prop, Justin Herbert, 3,650.5 passing yards. I am a bit of a Herbert truther here, Mike, and I get caught up when he has like these monster games, but they lose in the fourth quarter, trying to defend him somehow. How do you feel about him with Mike McDaniel coming in as OC?
18: Well, listen, Sweet, we're just talking about this from, we're not talking about winning a playoff game here, right? We're talking about him going over 3,650 yards. He's done this every single year, except 2023 when he only played 13 games. And now he has McDaniel. Guys like Ben Johnson, Liam Cohen, Mike McDaniel, what are they known for, Sweet? We know they're known for offense. They're an offensive minds. And when you have these coordinators and head coaches who are known for offense, that's how they feed their family. So, of course, they're going to show off their offense. I mean, with Tua threw for 4,624 yards. Tua threw for that in 2023 under McDaniel. Now he has a guy like Justin Herbert. He is going to sail over this total. I love this. I know, listen, a lot of guys don't like to lock up their money on long-term stuff, but look at these three plays as an investment, because Caleb Williams, Trevor Lawrence, and Justin Herbert should sail over their passing totals this year.
6: Yeah, it feels like you should at least get 2 out of the 3. Let's shift gears and look at Week 1, because I'm with you on this first play. I think the Lions, the big talking point everyone says is they have a favorable schedule. Here's the problem. The Lions didn't improve in the offseason, Mike. They opened Week 1 laying 7, hosting the Saints in the Motor City. Total's 49.5. I'm on the dog. You're on the dog. What stood out to you about New Orleans?
18: Listen, the thing about this game, Sweet, is I just think 7 points is too much. My model has this point, this around 3.5 for Detroit. I believe, now listen, let's take a look at what Detroit has done. If we remember a couple of years ago, we thought of Detroit and their offensive line as being fairly dominant. And of course, they still have Sewell, but Sewell is moving from right tackle to left tackle. They had the young guy Mays stepping in at center. He's on IR, so they got a new center. So this offensive line is not what people think it was from a couple years ago. Keep in mind, last year they ranked 31st in pass block win rate percentage last season. So this is not a great offensive line as far as pass blocking goes. Now, That would be okay if you had a guy like Josh Allen or even a Justin Herbert or a Caleb Williams or a Trevor Lawrence. But they don't. They have a statue standing back there in Jared Goff. Now, we know Jared Goff can throw that football. He's accurate and on time, et cetera. But I look for this New Orleans Saints team. Cam Jordan, Chase Young, Carl Granderson, they can get after the quarterback. I look for them to come after Jared Goff in this situation. And listen, I know there's a lot of people, and they're not sure about Tyler Shaw, right? The thing is he won four out of his last five games last year. And I understand that competition wasn't the best. I've totally taken that into consideration. However, he threw for almost 70%, 2,256 passing yards, 251 passing yards a game, D-Sweet. He also rushed for 174 yards and three touchdowns. They were 4-1 over those final five games. As I mentioned, they scored 24.8 points per game over those last five. And what that did is that created some momentum for this football team and Kellen Moore in the offseason. I look for New Orleans to come in, play hard. The two safeties are out for Detroit. You know, that's a big, big deal. And I look for Olave to have a big game. I look for this game to stay close and be careful out there, Survivor folks. Be careful with Detroit. New Orleans is a live dog in this situation, in my opinion, D-Sweet.
6: I agree. I think that if there's mayhem week one, it's New Orleans winning at Ford Field in week one. He's Mike Davis. Check him out on X, on TikTok, at Mike Davis Wins, longtime handicapper. He's been at all the big websites. And he just joined us here on Cashing Out. Appreciate the time, buddy. Good luck with the bets. I'll be in touch soon.
18: Thank you. Thank you, D-Sweet. Enjoyed it, man. See you, buddy.
6: 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When we return, ACC matchup on Monday night, SMU at Florida State. How do we bet it? 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
6: 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College football week one, it wraps up on Monday night. We've got plenty of baseball to discuss as well here in the VSiN Morning Bet segment, and I've already placed some plays for week two in college football. As the dogs were not barking, I'm hoping some of that comes back to the other side in week two. But a couple favorites that really stood out to me as well as those numbers moved from the look-ahead line to where we stand right now. I'll share those in just a moment. But the focus right now is SMU Florida State as this one goes down 7:30 p.m. Eastern time in Tallahassee, Florida. Looking right now, I am seeing SMU laying 3. Want to make sure that's where we're at everywhere. SMU, I'm seeing 3. Ooh, couple 2.5 still out there if you want to lay it. Total open 53. It's mostly, you know what, there's a 52.5 at DraftKings, and it goes all the way up to 53.5 at a couple of other shops as well. SMU comes to town. They have not played a game yet. Florida State, with their win over New Mexico State, just 34-17. They did not cover as a big favorite in that spot. Has people questioning if they're ready for this opportunity in this matchup with SMU. Mike Norvell is coaching for his job. Rhett Lashley on the other side is not. It's his fifth year with the Mustangs. He's 38-16 straight up, and he returns a third-year starter at quarterback in Kevin Jennings. Just a couple seasons ago, Kevin Jennings was playing in the college football playoff. Last year, he knocked off a Miami team right before they went to the college football playoff. And last season, threw for 26 touchdowns. The year prior, threw for 23. 4 rushing last year, 5 rushing the season before. Numbers over 3,200, 3,600 back-to-back seasons for Kevin Jennings as a passer. The problem for SMU's offense is they're working in a lot of new skill position guys. They do return three offensive linemen from last year's team that started, but Alabama wide receiver Jalen Hale joins. ECU transfer Yannick Smith, who I think could be a really good weapon for this team. He is also there, and they added a running back in Kendrick Raphael, who comes over from Cal in the offseason. The defense returns a couple corners and a safety. They have impact transfers all over that secondary as well, which should make Florida State's ability to pass here perhaps a little bit more difficult than anticipated. They return SMU 3 good linebackers. They have a new look defensive line, a transfer from La Tech, a transfer from K-State that should be able to make an impact. But the biggest key for SMU's defense is finding a pass rush in 2026. For Florida State, they enter this game 1-0 on the season. Mike Norvell is in year number 7. He's 38-34. He went 38-16 in 4 years at Memphis. The booster support hasn't been up to expectation in the NIL world, and they're off consecutive losing seasons after winning the ACC in 2023. Since missing the college football playoff in 2023, and Mike Norvell complained about it and cried about it into the next season, Florida State's gone 7-18 straight up. That is a big issue for this squad. They have a new offensive coordinator as Gus Malzahn stepped down in the offseason. Tim Harris takes over, and they have a new quarterback, Ashton Daniels, who transfers from Auburn previously at Stanford as well. Third straight year with a new quarterback for Florida State. Daniels is a dual threat. There's a chance that he can make some plays with his legs, but I don't know what the ceiling is. I don't think it's very, very high for him. And this is a Florida State offense that's replacing its entire offensive line for the second consecutive season. They do have a couple of stud wide receivers. Deuce Robinson over 1,000 yards. Mekhi Danzy is an explosive player at receiver. And the run game should be strong, led by Quintravian Wisner, 1,000 yards at Texas in 2024, 597 a year ago. But he could be a pretty productive guy. They have a couple other young kids that could step up as well and have good seasons. But this defense also lost a lot. Transfer from linebacker from Southern Miss, Chris Jones, is an impact-type player that could help them turn things around on that side of the football. They return a couple of guys that make sense that are solid starters on the D-line in the two Desir twins. D-end A&M transfer Rylan Kennedy came over, and they added a couple of corners. But another element at play here for Florida State, not that they have the ability or the privilege of looking past SMU. Remember, they have Alabama in week 3. Not really a look-ahead spot when you're a bad team like Florida State, but at the same time, they'll be preparing with, you know, a couple days less, playing on Monday night. That's something to consider in this game. Alabama is their third game of the season. And actually, let me just double-check the date on that. It is indeed next week. I want to make sure I didn't screw that up in my notes here. And Alabama is on the 19th, so that would be... yeah. So 2 weeks, never mind. I'm wrong about that. It is their third game of the season. It's just in 2 weeks. They're off on Saturday. Either way, we come into this game with the betting trends. Rhett Lashley, 14-9 ATS, 14-9 to the under when the total's between 49.5 and 56. He is 8-7 to the under as a road favorite. He's 5-4 to the over, though, when the line is +3 to -3, just 4-5 covering the number. He's 3-6 against the spread the first 2 weeks, 7-2 to the under in the first 2 weeks. That's why the under is something that's starting to speak to me. The first half under, though, may be the approach. Because Rhett Lashley specifically, first half, 32-17 to the under against FBS opponents. 18-6 to the under on the road. 12-3 to the under as a road favorite. Mike Norvell, in his own right, 12-18 covering as a dog. Not good. 17-13 to the under, though, in that role. 14-19 covering when the total's between 49.5 and 56. But 21-12 to the under. Everything tells me under, as Norvell is also 31-18 to the under against the ACC. I haven't bet this yet. I am still considering it. But if I play it, I'll be looking at under 53.5 with SMU Florida State, potentially on the first half under as well. Splitting a unit between the two is something I'm currently considering. I don't like this game enough to get home. I think there's a world where maybe everyone's overrating what we saw from Florida State against New Mexico State in week 0, and they could come out and cover this number at home with Mike Norvell coaching for his job. But the reality is I'm staying away from this game as of right now. I did add some plays up at VSiN.com/picks in college football for week 2. I'm looking at Oklahoma and Michigan. I love the under in this one, 44.5. By the way, if this spread, which I saw getting during the show as high as 6.5 at a couple spots, if it ever touches 7, I'll take the 7 at home with Michigan. It's an ugly dog. It's a gross dog. It's a team that looked lost in week 1. But on principle, I'd have to back them. But I think the under is the play. Oklahoma's defense comes to town. I think they totally limit what Bryce Underwood can do through the air. Keep this as a ground game. And then for Oklahoma on the road, I don't know if the offense can put up spectacular numbers against this Michigan defense. So I'm thinking this is like a 21-17 type game, 21-10 type game, something like that. Oklahoma gets the win on the road in the Big House. So I like the under in that matchup. I'm going to take my Memphis Tigers, +9.5. That feels like a lot against Boise. feels like an overreaction to what Boise did to Oregon. And I'm looking now, since I bet that this morning, threw it up at VSiN.com/picks, it's down to 7.5 or 8.5 at a couple different shops here. But I like Memphis. I still like Memphis at 8.5. I like them at 7.5. I think Memphis can be the better team here. I think they're just as, if not more, athletic. They have more skill potentially than Boise on the outside that can make plays. They want to play a similar style with the mobile quarterback and the really good rushing attack. They had two guys go off over the weekend, but more importantly, Charles Huff showed me what kind of leader he is. They avoided the dreaded sandwich spot. They took care of business against Arkansas State. Now they're primed and ready for Boise. They win this one, they have a very good shot, if they win the American, of going to the college football playoff. I'm laying 11.5 with Utah against Arkansas. I'm sorry, but Arkansas toying around with North Alabama was embarrassing. I think that team stinks. I don't think they can play from behind. I think Utah is still very physical at the line of scrimmage. I'm laying it with Syracuse -3 against Cal. I just think that Steve Angeli back into the fold gives them such a different dynamic at quarterback. They lost every quarterback a year ago. Fran Brown is loaded up, ready to go. Cal has to go cross-country licking their wounds. I love the orange in this spot. I laid 3 with Army against South Florida. It's just a difficult task for the Bulls to have to go to assignment football 1 week after playing a regular game against a regular opponent running a traditional offense. I'm also going to go back to Georgia Tech, taking 13.5 here. I did not bet them in week one because they were a favorite. I love Brent Key as a dog. I took 13.5 as they're hosting Faison Brandon for his first ever road start as a true freshman. To me, give me the dog all day long there. And that is it as far as my college football week one plays. Couple other plays I'm looking at in Major League Baseball for the Monday card. I am taking the Orioles -121 against the Cleveland Guardians. Cleveland comes into this one with walk-off wins in 4 straight. It's Trevor Rogers taking on Joey Cantillo. I prefer Trevor Rogers between the two pitchers. And I just think for Cleveland, that momentum has to end at some point with so many dramatic wins lately. I'm also going to take a strikeout prop. Give me Dylan Cease over 7.5 Ks. It's +108 against the A's. In the season opener, he had 12 against this team. So with that, I think he has a very good chance to get 8 here in a game Toronto needs. Toronto is right there in the wild card picture. They need their ace to step up. So give me over 7.5 Ks against an A's team that strikes out as much as anyone in Major League Baseball. That'll do it for us here on Cashing Out, but stay with VSiN all day long. It gets started at VSiN by the books at 7 a.m. Eastern. They hand it off to a numbers game at 10 a.m., followed by prop points at 1 p.m. Eastern time. I'll see you next time right here on VSiN, the Sports Betting Network.
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22: 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Mm-hmm. And I don't know that Jordan Love has had kick-ass O-lines. 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And I think right. Jordan Love the last couple years probably has had to do a little bit more of that.
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11: The late night ball games at Dodger Stadium. Bottom of the eighth, Washington leads L.A. 5-4. Earlier, the Padres started their game against the Yankees with three straight homers, eventually beat Gerrit Cole in New York 4-3. But the Padres are still a half game behind the Diamondbacks for the last NL wildcard. Arizona was a winner 3-2 at Houston. Texas over Tampa Bay 8-6. Miami beat the Cubs 10-3, but Pete Crow Armstrong of Chicago did hit his 40th home run. In college football, tonight in Nashville, ninth-ranked Ole Miss, a winner on a 48-yard field goal on the final play, 41-38 against Louisville. Number 4 Notre Dame beat Wisconsin in Green Bay, 41-13. 17th-ranked Washington over Washington State, 24-10. NASCAR win at Darlington tonight for Christopher Bell. And in women's hoops, Team USA won 55-52 over Italy at the World Cup in Berlin, Germany.
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26: Lows dip down to about 56 with fog in spots tonight under mainly clear skies. Southerly winds around 5 miles per hour. Mainly sunny again tomorrow, 79. I'm meteorologist Paul Frombly with your weatherology forecast on 95.3 and 99.1 The Score. Right now, 60.
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32: Coming out of halftime, we're low scoring, looking like unders. Things certainly turned quickly. It feels like every break we've returned from, there's been a touchdown to update you on. By the way, welcome back into Cashing Out. I'm Dustin Sweetelson. You're listening to VSiN, the Sports Betting Network. As we return, Notre Dame just scored to go up 41-13. We wait for the PAT, 149 to go. And I said it when the drive started, we added over 47 and a half in that game. And the reality was, I felt like Notre Dame wasn't going to take their foot off the gas. They wanted another score, and I didn't think Wisconsin was capable of stopping them here. So I took that over 47 and a half. We get home. It was a weird number because I also thought there was a world where Notre Dame settled for a field goal and just kicked it to add on to their lead. Wisconsin could have potentially scored with the back door open. I just didn't understand it was like 6-7 minutes to go. It was a half point off of where we were. That was a lot of time left for something to happen, and something did indeed happen. Down in Nashville, Tennessee, things have gotten bad for the Louisville Cardinals. 6:34 to go, and Ole Miss just scored again, 38-24. That is on the heels of the controversial roughing the kicker call that just went down. Ole Miss is bailed out. They missed the 57-yarder. The defender runs into the leg of the kicker. I don't think that's a roughing. I think it's a running into the kicker. They called it roughing, so they get a new set of down, new field to work with. The Rebels wind up scoring. And if you think about it from this perspective, Louisville is down 14, 38-14. Ole Miss is laying 13.5, 68.5 is your current total. You have the roughing the kicker that leads to 7. You have the botched first half punt over the head of the punter who dives on it, then allows Ole Miss to only go 12 yards for their touchdown scoring drive. That's 14 points right there. You take that off the board, we're in a tie game. Also changes the way the game's being played and the flow and whatnot. Just absolute meltdown on the special teams by Louisville. And it just can't happen. Like, that's the thing. I know the defender for Louisville was like, he was running to the kicker. He didn't have his hands up. He ran in and the kicker kicked him in the chest. But it's like, dude, you got to be aware of the moment. You got to understand the situation. If you don't have an angle, you got to back off that thing. And he just kept pushing through and ran right into the leg of the kicker. But special teams will be the bugaboo for Louisville today. And that's what's going to do them in as they trail by 14. Now we hope, wish, and pray that they can score a touchdown here so that we can at least get, you know, our money back and push on Louisville plus the 7, which if you bet it early in the week, you could have gotten plus 7.5. And if you got the 7 like me, you're hoping for a push. And right now you have Ole Miss. If you laid 6.5, you're feeling great about that scenario. They're laying 13.5. 68.5 is your in-game number. But how about this? That game was 10-6 at the break. Notre Dame-Wisconsin was 13-10 at halftime. And we've just had a flurry of points to the point where we're looking at Notre Dame has gone over 41-13. So we go over the 46. Louisville and Ole Miss, we are currently at what, 50-62? So we've gone over the 55. Now we just figure out who covers. Notre Dame should cover this 21 as they're up right now, 41-13. And Wisconsin just got the ball back on the kickoff with 1:48 to go. But, I mean, it's donezo. It's donezo, man. Notre Dame with a statement here in the second half, just pushing around Wisconsin when it mattered. And I think the Badgers are going to be way more competitive this year. We saw it in the first half, but there's levels to this thing right now. And there's certainly a ceiling as far as the Badgers go. As you look at the Notre Dame box score, C.J. Carr, 19-29, 239 and 2 touchdowns. Aeneas Williams on the ground, 20 for 90 and 2 touchdowns. Jordan Faison, 4 catches, 81 yards. Nolan James Jr., 4 catches, 67 yards, and a touchdown there. Louisville and Ole Miss, what jumps out is Trinidad Chambliss. And this is someone we added, what was it, 18-1 last week, part of the core four? Again, I wasn't that all high on Ole Miss heading into the year. I question if they can repeat and recapture what they did a season ago where they were trying to prove Lane Kiffin wrong. Now that's gone. Now you got to do it your own way. You got to generate your own motivation. It's like a lot of people in the betting space. You know, there's some of us who create content, who put ourselves out there, who take the risk, take the chance to have an opinion. And there's others who their entire game plan is to poke holes through those opinions. And that's what we have here in this situation. It's very similar. Pete Golding last year, able to take the content that Lane Kiffin created for him, poke holes through it. Now he has to be the creator. It's a little bit difficult. We'll find out, though. Ole Miss looking pretty good here, and Trinidad Chambliss for Heisman. I don't think it's crazy, guys. He has got 300 passing yards, 3 touchdowns through the air, 43 rushing yards, and a touchdown on the ground. He did it against a quality opponent. I'm curious if the market's moved on him, because I did add a little bit earlier today, like just a very small bet at 22-1. This is what I do with my futures. If I like a bet and I have money from some other bets that have come in, I'll take some of that money and I'll just add it to my position on a future over and over again if the number changes, and I still think it's worth looking at. But as far as the Heisman is concerned, we are looking at Trinidad Chambliss at 16-1. It's a little bit shorter. I think I got 22-1 earlier today. 18-1 was the number last week, so it's a little bit shorter than that. I'm going to check another book right now. So that was DraftKings. I want to see what FanDuel has, because they tend to adjust their stuff a little bit more aggressively in-game from what I can tell, and they don't have him. They have him 12-1. Okay, he's a little bit shorter there. So shop around as always where you want to look. I still think Chambliss is worth the look here, man. The numbers are going to be there. I think all the credit's going to go to him, and they needed him to step up here in big spots. Update on the baseball game, which I know is being ignored. I told you guys I like the over. I didn't actually bet it, which means the over is going to come in. Fourth inning, we're starting to get some runs. It was 1-1 until just about a second ago, and it looks like a double from Washington has added two more. It's 3-1 Washington with the lead. Of course, this is how it goes. I said I lean Washington plus 163. I lean over in this one over 8. I don't bet either one. I mean, still a while for this thing to finish out. The Washington bullpen's pretty bad, but right now, adjusted numbers 9.5. Dodgers are plus 181. Dodgers have used a lot of bullpen arms the last couple days against the Nats, though, so I don't like them here. I'm going to stay away, but it's usually how it goes. You lean it, it hits. You love it and bet it, it fails. Without a doubt. Almost every time for your boy here, Dustin Sweetelson. It's cashing out. We are in the final 37 seconds. Notre Dame and Wisconsin, 3rd and 6 coming for the Badgers. They just crossed midfield at the opposite 46-yard line. 41-13, Notre Dame with the lead. And the Badgers get the first down. All right. They get the first down. And a touchdown would certainly matter here with the back door for people who bet on this game. Right now, 41-13. By my math, that is 28 points. Number closed at 21. So think about it there. And that is a huge sack. Notre Dame gets a sack of Colton Joseph. He goes down. And 15 seconds to go. Are they even going to try for another play? I don't believe so. Are they lining up? I'm trying to see. The camera angle is still zoomed in on the defensive player celebrating here. But we might get one more play. One more play, 2 seconds to go. Do we have another clock situation potentially with the Hail Mary? And Colton Joseph throwing downfield, and he doesn't even try for the end zone. That'll do it. 41-13 is the final score. Lambeau Field. Notre Dame wins. They cover. Laying 21, we go over the total of 46 as the Irish open the season with a 1-0 win on a neutral over the Wisconsin Badgers. We have a few minutes remaining in the Louisville and Ole Miss game. Did I just see Kewan Lacy walking to the locker room with someone? That's not good for Ole Miss. Under 6 minutes to go, 38-14. Two-score game, Louisville trailing but with the football, converting on a first down. 38-24, Ole Miss leads. 5:40, oh, it's Cam Franklin. Thank you.

0: and then running for the first down. Clock's on the move, 5 minutes to go. We are looking at Louisville, trying to help us get our money back with a push. Keynotes throws one into the ground. That's an incompletion. That'll stop the clock at 4:55. Betting market has Ole Miss laying 13 and a hook. That's minus $2, though. If you're feeling spicy, you want Louisville, it's basically thinking they'll score on this drive and then keep Ole Miss out of the end zone. You can get plus 13.5 at plus 154. I'm not feeling that spicy. I had ramen for lunch, and I got the spicy version, so I'm content there. 64.5 on the total. Where are we at right now? We're at 50, 62. Oh, yeah, I'd lean over. Because I think there's a world where Ole Miss gets down quickly and scores with their big plays here in the second half, but I do think we're going to get another score from Louisville on this drive. I have a weird feeling again. I had it before on Notre Dame in a cash. I have a weird feeling again. That's a big pickup. That's going to help that cause. Louisville down to the touchdown, Cardinals. 4:42 to go. What a throw. And they keep showing Lincoln Keenholz's mom. And I'd say thank you to that camera operator for doing so. I think I'm the same age as his mom. That's kind of depressing for me. But wow, what a play. What a throw. How about Tim Murray, who bet Lincoln Keenholz Heisman at 100-1? This kid's showing out. What a freaking dime. Oh, baby. Who was that? Was that McCoy? I think that was LaWayne McCoy, who's now up to 62 yards on the day. That is a touchdown. Man, this PAT makes this thing super fascinating. Incredible. Because a stop and a score, we're tied. 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That indeed was McCoy in the end zone, and Louisville has made this a fascinating night. We will sweat it out together on Cashing Out.
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6: 38-31 is your score. Nashville, Tennessee. Ole Miss leads Louisville, and the Rebels have the football, and they are working from their own 30-yard line. Welcome back into Cashing Out. I'm Dustin Sweetelson. It's VSiN, the Sports Betting Network. In case you missed it, final score at Lambeau Field, Notre Dame wins, covers, 41-13 over Wisconsin. We go over the total of 46 in that contest. Right now, we find out what the implications are in the final 4 minutes in this ACC-SEC showdown. And Ole Miss is about to face a third and, I believe, four situation. Nice stop by the Louisville defense on an attempted run on second down. And here we go. 3:45 to go. Here's the problem. Louisville has no more timeouts. They burned them with about 16 seconds to go in the third quarter. With that two-minute warning, we're looking at Ole Miss right now. They hold the keys, man. They convert first downs. This puppy's over. 38-31, they're leading. They were laying anywhere from 7.5 to 6.5, depending on what you bet and when you bet this week. And that doesn't help. Trinidad Chambliss, under a ton of pressure, throws it away. That stops the clock. The clock was your friend. You needed to get that third down. You need to keep the clock moving. Now they're going to be forced to punt it away. Fourth and four, a huge stop by the Louisville defense. And if Louisville can somehow win this game, they would be bailing out this special teams unit. Because in case you missed it, in the first half, Ole Miss scored a touchdown. Their first touchdown of the game was because Louisville snapped a punt over the punter's head. He dove on it, 12-yard drive. Ole Miss punches it in. They take the lead. Then moments ago, we literally had Louisville running into the field goal kicker attempting a 57-yarder. The odds of a college kicker hitting a 57-yarder are ridiculous. And he just casually strolls through and has the kicker kick him in the chest. Like, how are you not paying attention? Either way, that could all be bailed out as Lincoln Kienholz, the transfer quarterback from Ohio State, who has grown in front of our eyes as this game has gone on, he just led a touchdown drive where he threw a bomb downfield to McCoy for 54 yards and a touchdown. He has a chance to make a little bit of magic happen. 3:09 to go. And he'll take over with the Louisville Cardinals on a night where Kienholz is 15 of 25 through the air for 240 and two touchdowns. He also has 11 carries for 59 yards on the ground. What more can this kid do? After backing up Julian Sayin for a couple seasons in Columbus, now has an opportunity to take over his own team with a coach in Jeff Brohm, who we've seen in this role before. Take you back to 2018 when he was with Purdue, knocking off number 2 Ohio State. Last season, Louisville went down to Coral Gables and beat Miami when they were ranked 2nd in the nation, 24-21. In 2024, they went to Clemson, who was ranked 11th in the country in November, and beat them 33-21. He is not scared of the moment. He is not scared of the fight. He also did it at home back in 2023, taking down Notre Dame when they were 10th in the nation. Jeff Brohm has been a giant slayer his entire career, wherever he has ever been, and he's a cover machine when he's a dog in a role against a ranked team. That's why I took Louisville and the points plus 7. Right now, we are pushing on that number. And I have a feeling if they can have a drive here that results in a touchdown, Louisville knows they're going for 2. You don't extend this thing. You don't go to overtime. Jeff Brohm is a guy confident in his convictions. Remember the XFL interview where he was a player, but I also think he was concussed in the moment. But he's going to be fired up and ready to go, and I'm here for it, baby. I am here for it. Jeff Brohm entered this game as an underdog of 5-plus points, 18-6 against the spread since 2017. That is a 75% margin for him. And there's Lincoln Kienholz over the middle, and the tight end is rumbling to midfield. That is a good 20-something yard gain over the middle. And all of a sudden, Louisville's cooking with a little bit of gas right now. Spreads down to 6.5. However, there's heavy juice at minus 210. 69.5 is your in-game total. But Louisville now, with 2:43 to go, they have the two-minute warning to work with. They can be a little aggressive here if they want. Keenult is under pressure. He looks for an opening to run, and he is slammed for a loss by a defender of Ole Miss. That is going to hurt, not just physically, but now the clock is moving, ticking down to 2:26. They have to help him with his shoulder pads. That takes up some time. You can get one snap off here on 2nd and 11 if you're Louisville. And what I would do, knowing the two-minute warning is coming, I'd look for something short. I'd look for a draw play to catch an over-aggressive defense in pursuit, or I'd dump something off to the running back. That is a short pitch in the slant to a receiver who gets out of bounds with 2:04 to go. That is smart football. 2:03 to go. Smart football. Stop the clock. You don't have timeouts if you're Louisville. Well, I guess it doesn't stop until 2 minutes. Never mind. I'm an idiot. Thinking it's the other rules. Either way, two-minute warning just came. And now Louisville is across midfield. 38-31 is your score. Ole Miss is up 38-31 on Louisville. That juice on the spread, it's gone down. -6.5 is now minus 154 juice. Total in the game is 69 and a hook. This is the drama we're here for. This is what I love about doing this show, especially in football season. Thank you for hanging out with me, sweating your bets with me. It is an honor and a privilege to be here. I'm Dustin Sweetelson. 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A little bit of juice, a little bit of fire, a little bit of drama here as we welcome you back to football season. We're going to put a bow on college football week one. Later on the program, we preview the final game in the opening weekend with Florida State hosting SMU. Mike Norvell, Rhett Lashley, very interesting guys. Feels like on opposite paths in their career right now. We'll talk about that game later on. We'll also look back on everything that went down this weekend in the campus crawl where Lane Kiffin made a statement on Saturday night in Death Valley. Tiger Stadium was a rockin', and I think we can officially call it an era ended in Clemson, South Carolina. 3-point stance with the NFL coverage. Atlanta's yet to name a starting quarterback. What can we do with that information? We'll discuss it a little bit later on in the program. Plus the core four. We still have to finalize our futures for the NFL season. We're tackling coach of the year, and I'm only going long shots today. I refuse to go short of the board. I don't like the narrative of the first-year head coach taking over a franchise. There's only one coach I like there, and I'm not high on that team, so I'm not coming at it from that angle later on in the show. Plus, awesome guests are set to join us in the final hour and a half of the show. Bottom of this hour, Ryan Reynolds on the NFL, his best futures bets. Who does he like for a long shot for MVP? He'll share that with us later. Pro sports bettor Chris Massaro in about 40 minutes on the program. What do you think of what went down in Michigan over the weekend with the clock and Bryce Underwood and the Hail Mary, plus his favorite plays for week two? He and I are on a home dog in the SEC together. We will discuss that later on in the show. And then my buddy Mike Davis, pro handicapper, joins us in the final hour looking at some NFL futures and week one bets here on Cashing Out. But the focus right now is the final 309 of Ole Miss and Louisville. Cardinals with the football, working in plus territory. They have crossed midfield. They have a little bit of work to do as we are at the two-minute warning. I don't know why my box score still says 209 or 309. Get it together, ESPN. We got to figure these things out. It's not preseason anymore. Got to get the bugs worked out. I need this information to do this show. I mean, that's the only reason to fix it, right? Are they reviewing this? Is that what happened? Are they saying he didn't get a first down? He stepped out of bounds for the first down marker? So the receiver we mentioned took a ball in the flats and then went out of bounds. That's a first down, guys. They're going to say the ball was out of bounds before the marker? I mean, that's... I think that's over the marker. Oh, what are we doing here? They're really reviewing this? The ball's in his left hand on the sideline. That'd be brutal because I believe it'd be third down, third and inches, and they'd have to use time to just run it and get back to the line. They're probably losing 20 seconds there. I think they're keeping it a first down. I don't see it on the screen right now. Let's see. Betting market has it 6.5 on the spread. Ole Miss laying it minus 135. 72.5 is your total. It's 38-31, Ole Miss with the lead, and they didn't call it a first down, but they go up the gut, looks like a QB keeper. That gets them the first down. But now we need to see what Louisville has in their back pocket for the final minute 56. First down stops the clock. Shouldn't you have had a play called already in the huddle? Hey, once we get this on the QB keeper, we'll have this ready to go. All right, let's see what happens, man. Louisville with a chance to win us our bet. If not, we push as Keenholz to his right, looking downfield. He has a man! They are down to the 6-yard line! Louisville, with 96 seconds to go, has a chance to tie this baby up. We'll take you through it next on Cashing Out.
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6: Oh, brother, we are all tied up in Nashville, Tennessee. Singing it with a little twang in my voice right now as Lincoln Keenholz just ran it in from about 6 yards out with a minute 28 remaining. Welcome back into Cashing Out. I'm Dustin Sweetelson. You're listening to VSiN, the sports betting network. Tied up at 38. Here's the problem. Ole Miss has the ball. They have two timeouts, and they have a young man at quarterback by the name of Trinidad Chambliss, who I don't care about his size. I'd love a shot at him in the NFL to be my quarterback of the future. He is 19 of 33 for 303 yards, three touchdowns through the air, one on the ground. He does have an interception, but the thing that makes him scary in these moments, 43 rushing yards, he could lean on his legs right now. Look for those mismatches and beat those defenders off the edge to set up Ole Miss and a potential walk-off field goal. Number in the betting market, Ole Miss is laying 2.5 because all they need is a field goal to win. No total on the board, not enough time for that nonsense, as he takes a chance over the middle and he does connect with the receiver down to the Ole Miss 39-yard line. They still have to get over midfield and work themselves in the field goal range. But in the second half, that has not been a problem for Ole Miss here. They have scored 14 points in the third, 14 points in the fourth, and looking to add potentially three more and walk off with a win. They closed as a 6.5-point favorite. They opened at 7.5. They were 7 most of this week. So depending on where you bet it, you should feel good if you took it with Louisville. If you laid it with Ole Miss, you're unfortunately in a tough spot here as the clock keeps ticking down to 52 seconds and they finally snap it. And that throw was short and incomplete. That will bring up a 2nd and 10 now for Ole Miss, who lost a lot of time trying to get that playoff. And the spread now is 2.5 minus $2. As we await to see what their kicker can do, it's a college kicker. You never want to have to believe in them. But for Ole Miss, they have 50 seconds and 2 timeouts to get there into field goal range. Still to come on the program, we'll check in with Mike Davis, pro handicapper, in our final hour. He's got a couple teams he's pretty high on in the futures market, some player props he's looking at season long. Pro Better, Circa Friday Football Invitational winner Chris Massaro checks in our final hour as well. Bottom of this hour, or coming up here in a little bit, we'll talk with Nick Aliotti, former Oregon defensive coordinator, what he saw in college football week one, and our buddy Ryan Reynolds, established the run, one of the sharpest guys out there in the NFL. We got him standing by because we got to take you through this game, and then we will talk NFL with our guy, Ryan Reynolds. At Ryan Reynolds NFL, you can follow him on X while we await for his appearance. 50 seconds to go, an Ole Miss player is off the field. One of their offensive linemen. Curious who this is. Was it the center? I don't know if it was the center. Just talking to myself right now. That's what we do here on the show. No, it was the left guard. Left guard, Delano Townsend. Yep, Nick Aliotti's texting me, may get overtime. Yep, we will do it on the fly. After, I'll be in touch. This is what we do. This is what we do. We text people while we're on the air. Very professional. All right, Trinidad Chambliss rolls out to his left. Under pressure again, gets away from a defender, picks up about 3.5-4 yards, 42 seconds on the clock, but now it's a third down. Third down for Ole Miss. They're running out of room. Nick Aliotti said we may get overtime. We may get overtime. Free football, we deserve it. I don't love that for my 7, though. I'd rather Ole Miss just kick a field goal and win this thing. Although, Louisville could get a stop here, and if the clock doesn't move, they could get the ball back and maybe set up their own game-winning field goal. Let's see. What do we got? 42 seconds, 3rd and 6 coming up for Ole Miss. Spreads off the board. Ole Miss is minus 720 on the money line. That's because they got into field goal range on 3rd and 6. They're on the edge, though. I want to say that's a 30. They're at the 38-yard line. We'll see. We'll see where this ball is, but I believe it was the 38-yard line. What is that, still a 52-yard field goal? Is my math wrong on that? Am I wrong on that? Am I off? Might be a little off. Anyway, let's see. 39-yard line. Right, isn't it 17 yards out, right? It's, I'm doing the math in my head. 30 seconds ago, looks like Ole Miss may have called a timeout. How far back are kickers from spot of ball for field goal? 3 steps, that doesn't help me. I need the actual distance and yardage. Come on, come on. 17, I was right. See, yeah, I trust your brain sometimes. My brain's not that good, but it remembers the things I need to know. Like, it's 17 yards. Yeah, it's still a far field goal for that field goal range on the TV that ESPN is giving us right now. That's an NFL kicker's range. That's not a college kicker's range, okay? We are on a neutral site, so that it doesn't favor Ole Miss in any way. It also doesn't negate Ole Miss in any way as well. They just ran it up the middle for another 3 or 4 yards. All right, 24 seconds to go. They just used their second timeout. 3rd and 7 coming up here. I imagine they're going to run it. What's weird is we've not seen a lot of Kewon Lacy in the second half. Just 7 carries for 61 yards in the game. 1 touchdown, but I don't think he's run the football for them at all in the fourth quarter. Mostly been Chambliss and JT Lindsey and Mekhi Frazier. All right, let's see. What are we working with? Coming out of the timeout, I just think if I'm Pete Golding, I put the ball in the hands of Trinidad. Moneyline, by the way, it was minus 780, I think I said before, 720. It's now minus 660 on Ole Miss. You can get Louisville plus 420. I don't hate that because, again, the length of this kick potentially for a kicker for Ole Miss. Big situation, pressure moment, trying to bail them out. I'm not going to actually bet it, but just the thought that I'm having here. 3rd and 7, huge play coming up here for Ole Miss. Tied up at 38, 24 seconds to go. That is a run, and it is down to the 31-yard line. That's 4th down. They're going to stop the clock. 31-yard line, 17 yards, 48-yard kick for the win. It's almost like you take the plus 420. Just saying, I don't think a college kicker can make this kick. I feel like I'm talking way too confident that I think this is more difficult than the market thinks, but we'll see. I'm not touching it. Let's just, we'll mark it in our heads. It's now minus 750 Ole Miss, plus 470 for Louisville. Louisville doesn't have a timeout, so they can't even ice the kicker here. That is the worst part. That is the worst part here. They can't even ice the kicker. Ole Miss is about to set up. They're already lining up. They're ready to go. 2 seconds into this timeout here. And we'll see what kind of leg this Ole Miss kicker has on him. This could be a big one for Trinidad Chambliss. 336 through the air, 3 touchdowns, 1 on the ground, 50 yards rushing. This is what you're looking for from him in these kind of games against big-time teams. And Louisville's been tremendous. Lincoln Keenholz, 307 through the air, 2 touchdowns, 69 on the ground, and a touchdown for him. Will we get overtime? Or is Ole Miss about to win this one on a 48-yard field goal attempt? You know, it doesn't look that far now that I see it all lined up and ready to go. Maybe I was a little overconfident. Special teams has been bad for Louisville all day long. Kick is up, and it is good. That's it. Ole Miss gets the win. 41-38, the final score in Nashville, Tennessee. We go over the total of 55 very easily. However, Louisville does cash plus the 6.5 at close, the 7 we got, or the 7.5 that's been out there for a little bit prior to this week. That's your final score there, 41-38. Ole Miss gets the win. Louisville gets the cover. Lincoln Keenholz, though, man. He might be the big story coming out of that one because that kid grew up in front of our eyes as the game went on. I'm not so sure Louisville can't contend in the ACC with Miami this year. Want to see what the odds are right now. Louisville's the 3rd shot on the board. Miami's minus 210. SMU is 8-1. Louisville's 9-1. Louisville's the team to be scared about if you're a Miami backer. If you have Miami, they were minus 140-ish all offseason long in that range. Minus 136 up to minus 146 at one point in the last few weeks. Now minus 210 after one game against Stanford. Louisville's the team to watch. Keenholz is going to get better as the season goes on. As that confidence gets there and he refines his skills, that is my takeaway there. As far as Ole Miss is concerned, I'm not worried about them, but I think they are what they are. They're a fringe playoff team. There's a chance they get in. There's a chance they don't. The question is, what you saw today from them, is that a team that can beat LSU that hosted Clemson and just absolutely decimated them on Saturday night? Very different styles, obviously, and we'll see it in a few weeks here in the game of the year, basically. But Ole Miss, I have some questions. For a defensive coach, they sure had some lapses in the second half. That would be my concern with them. So as far as today's action is concerned, we have Ole Miss winning 41-38. The dog covers +6.5. We go over the total. Notre Dame beats Wisconsin 41-13. The favorite covers -21. We go over the total of 46. And then earlier today in the Apple Cup, Washington beat Washington State 24-10. The dog covered +24. And we went under the total of 51.5. There's no tailgate without great beef. 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
6: College football week one 2026. We are down to one game. Florida State hosting SMU on Monday night. We will preview that in about an hour here on Cashing Out. I'm Dustin Sweetelson. Appreciate you hanging out with us. Sirius XM channel 189, YouTube TV, the VSiN Watch app, radio affiliates across the United States of God Bless America. If you're just tuning in, you missed the late action on Sunday night. Here's how things shook out. Ole Miss on a walk-off 48-yard field goal beat Louisville 41-38. Louisville covers, though, every number out there. 6.5, 7, 7.5. We go over the total of 55 in that game. Notre Dame made easy work of Wisconsin in the second half, beating them 41-13, covering 21 points, and that game went over 46. And then earlier on Sunday, the Apple Cup, it stays in Seattle. The Huskies beat the Cougars. Washington over Washington State, but plus 24 cashes on the Dogs, the Cougs, and under 51.5 gets home there. I'll have plays for week two later on in the show. But looking at my Gucci, it's about that time to start talking NFL because week one is officially here. To help us break it down, one of the sharpest dudes in the business is going to join us next. He's Ryan Reynolds at Ryan Reynolds NFL. Establish the Run is where you can find him online, and he joins us on the Progressive Guest Line. Thanks, as always, for doing this, my friend. I look forward to the conversations about your futures every single year. You always give us great insight. But before we get to the actual betting plays, talk to me about Survivor. You're all wrapped up in it. Obviously, I broadcast from Circa, the biggest Survivor contest in the world. How are you approaching Survivor this year? And more importantly, is there anything you're already like filing away to plan for the holidays with Thanksgiving and Christmas meaning so much to these contests?
24: Yeah, with the circus slate in particular, the two holiday slates, the NFL schedule makers did not do anyone any favor with these. They're both brutal. You're looking at minus three or less favorites that are, unless there's an injury at quarterback going into those games. And one thing that I'm falling away for that is the Rams, the Bears, the Packers, the Eagles, the Bills, and the Broncos are available on both of those slates. So people are going to be holding those teams for that purpose. I can see the Eagles being very high owned on both, but in particular the Christmas slate game. I could see them being very high owned. And then speaking of that Christmas slate game, the two unique teams are the Seahawks and the Texans. So, you know, it's going to be messy. You're going to have to pick something you're not comfortable with an enormous amount of money on the line late in the season if you're lucky enough to get there in Circa.
6: Yeah, it's almost like the NFL knew the deal. They knew, hey, we should make this a little bit harder for people. Aside from just being good games, well, we're going to make it more difficult so you can figure out who wins that $1 million. Like do they have a stake in the rake here at Circa or something like that? How about this? Let's go with the futures first, then we'll transition into the actual the actual games that bets that you're looking at. Let's start with MVP. I got to tell you, I made two cases early in the offseason. I was high on Brock Purdy. The injuries have really kind of calmed that down. I love Burrow, but it's a very short number. Is there someone out there that you think is just worth a look as a longer shot?
24: Yeah, at this point in the year, you know, we're a week away from opening day, a few days away from opening day in some cases. And, you know, I'm looking at long shots. And my favorite long shot, Jared Goff, you get him around plus 3,500 on DraftKings. He's been around plus 4,000 at a few spots in the last weeks. I don't know how he's still there. They have the easiest schedule in the league. They could head into their week 6 bye, 4-1. I mean, listen to this. Listen to this schedule. You open up against the Saints, dome game at home. Then you go to Buffalo in prime time. Even if they lose, as long as the offense performs well, you're in good shape. Then you get the Jets at home, at Carolina, at Arizona. If the Lions had the best offense in the league and Goff was leading the league in touchdown passes at that point, it wouldn't surprise me. I think he's going to be in the conversation for MVP. I think he's going to be much shorter in a few weeks. So I really like him at 35-1.
6: Yeah, the schedule just works out in their favor so much. I don't even like their team that much. I also think what helps your MVP case, the defense isn't going to be good. They might be in a lot of shootouts this year. Ryan Reynolds is our guest. EstablishTheRun.com is where you can find him. Also on X, at Ryan Reynolds NFL. Defensive player of the year. Myles Garrett is so short. 4.5-1. Wow, some money on Will Anderson. Down from 7-1 to 5-1. But you're living at the top of that board. You start missing at those numbers, you lose money pretty quickly. Who do you like a little bit longer, further down the board that makes sense?
24: So I'm surprised at some of the numbers I've seen Nick Bosa at. You know, he's, first of all, 10 of the last 12 defensive player of the years were pass rushers. Bosa's one of the guys who won during that span, so he's already done it. We know he's a premium pass rusher. He's making the trip to Australia, so he's a rich man. If he wasn't going to play, he probably wouldn't be there. I think he's going to suit up on opening day. Maybe he'll be on a pitch count, but

0: still too long on him. You know, I'm not sure he's going to win. Like you said, Myles Garrett's in a wonderful position, but Nick Bosa should be around 15-1. So he's just a value play, especially if you can, you know, if you're in any position where you can get a good cash out number. I really like Bosa in those situations.
1: Yeah, it's a good upside. I've seen 28-1 at DraftKings, so I'm sure there's some pretty good numbers out there on him, because if he's healthy, he's going to be in the conversation. That is your only question, if he actually stays healthy and is available for all of the season. Coach of the year. I'm kind of against the narrative, Ryan, that everyone puts out there. Well, it's a first-year coach taking over a new franchise, flipping the script, winning games. It happens, but there are outliers where you could be on a good team. There's other teams that have to turn around from a year ago. I'm actually going to make a couple of my cases later on in the show. I don't have this guy on my list, but on the number, I think it makes sense. You think Andy Reid, 55-1, has a path here? How do you think that shakes out?
0: Yeah, I mean, the Chiefs were 6-11 last year, and they were 6-8 when Mahomes was active. So they were a little rocky. It reminds me a bit of the Tomlin year when Kevin Stefanski first won the award. The Steelers were 8-8 the season before. They started off 11-0, I believe. They finished 12-4. Stefanski ended up edging them out. I like Tomlin in that race a lot. If Reed was 20-1, I wouldn't even be thinking about it. But at 55-1, you have the legacy case with him. So if, say, like John Harbaugh fails in New York and Kellen Moore doesn't make the playoffs with the Saints and all those kind of guys fall short, I think Reed then has a case. The Chiefs were rocky last year. If they're 12-5, you know, unique legacy. He's only won the award once. 55-1 is too long for me. I think he should be around 25-1.
1: Yeah, I get where your head's at there. I'm looking at some other guys where I think their team can win 14 games, 15 games, and maybe there isn't a really strong other guy out there. That's kind of my mindset for attacking that market, at least for this season. Super Bowl. We can look at odds, but you have an exact that you like. And I think it's smart because for a lot of us, we're going, how do we fade the Rams? I don't know if I want to fade the Rams. I think the Rams are as good as advertised. What are you going to do with them in an exact? Who are you pairing with them on the other side in the AFC?
0: Yeah, it's just one. I'm going to take him with the Ravens. This is how I've treated this, man. I've been trying to talk myself out of this since May, and it just hasn't gone away, and I keep diving into it. And, you know, like you said, like, I just don't think I want to get off the Rams. I think it's their year. Donald's back. You know, if Aaron Donald is still even a fraction of what he used to be, him and Myles Garrett on the same line is an unsolvable problem for opponents. I think that's actually going to get better later in the year when Donald gets in football shape. You still have Stafford coming off an MVP year, best coach in the league, and Sean McVay. I think it's their year, plain and simple. Then on the Baltimore side, it might take a little while for it all to gel, but what Jesse Minter did with that Chargers defense, completely overachieved. Baltimore actually has more tools on defense, and you have Lamar Jackson on the other side of things. I'm gonna finally bet on, they're 36-1 on DraftKings. I'm going to finally bet on Lamar getting there, but I think he's going to lose. So Rams beat the Ravens.
1: No, I love that. Ryan Reynolds is our guest. EstablishTheRun.com is where you can find all of his write-ups at Ryan Reynolds NFL as on X. All right, week one, it's here. It's this week, and you're looking at the game on Thursday in Australia. I'm with you on this. As high as we both are on the Rams, sometimes you just have to have principles with these plays. Rams lane 3.5, 48.5 is the total. You like the Niners catching the points on a neutral. I think I'm going to join you as well. Why are we going to cash that ticket, my friend?
0: Yeah, if this was a neutral game in America, I would take the Rams minus 3.5. But the traveling schedule, you know, my guy AFL Pete, he's an Australian. He covers Australian football. He's made the trip from L.A. to Australia a few times, and he keeps telling me, he's like, Ryan, I don't know how they're going to play an NFL game with the traveling that they're doing. I've seen a few doctors talking about it, so I think the Rams are going to be a little sleepy. I'll take the 49ers plus 3.5.
1: Shanahan has McVay's number, too. It's like we're completely ignoring it. And I also think maybe we're making too much of the injuries. Like, they didn't play in preseason, but that's because they knew they were starting early and they need to be healthy for the season. I think we see the Niners doing what they normally do. And, oh, by the way, a season ago, I got knocked out of Survivor, to bring the conversation full circle. On a Thursday night, Mac Jones on one leg hobbling around with a bunch of backups against the Rams. So I'm not betting against Shanahan when he takes on McVay. I'm not betting against my friend Ryan Reynolds. You can check him out at establishtherun.com at Ryan Reynolds NFL on X. Appreciate the time, buddy. We'll chat in a few weeks. Good luck with all the bets.
0: Sounds good, brother. Thank you for having me on.
1: Great stuff from Ryan Reynolds there. We are jam-packed and jelly-tight the rest of the way. Someone here might have done some poor planning, thinking the college football games would be over when we hit the air. That was not the case. Don't worry. We got plenty of great content coming your way. Chris Massaro, pro sports bettor, joins us in 5 minutes. His best bets in college for week 2, but some rants about what went down in week 1.

0: Nick Aliotti, former Oregon defensive coordinator, will check in at 9:15. Oregon struggled with Boise on the line of scrimmage. Isolated event or something to be concerned about if you bet them to win the title. Pro bettor Mike Davis at the bottom of the next hour. His best plays for the NFL forthcoming on Cashing Out.
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9: In a college football opener in Nashville Sunday night, ninth-ranked Ole Miss beat number 24 Louisville 41-38 on a 48-yard field goal on the final play. Louisville had just tied it with two touchdowns in the last 5 minutes. Notre Dame beat Wisconsin in Green Bay 41-13, and it was Washington over Washington State 24-10. NFL Commissioner Roger Goodell agreed to a contract extension through the 2030 season. Rams defensive end Myles Garrett practiced after his knee injury. Their season opens in Melbourne Thursday against the 49ers. In women's basketball, Team USA shot 29% from the floor, but still won 55-52 over Italy at the World Cup in Berlin. Carlos Alcaraz advanced to the quarterfinals at the U.S. Open. Christopher Bell won the NASCAR race at Darlington, his first victory this year. The late-night ball game went to the Dodgers on a Mookie Betts three-run homer in the eighth, 7-5 over the Nationals.
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13: Mainly clear with fog overnight with a low of 56. Southerly winds around 5 miles per hour. Mainly sunny skies develop with fog in spots early Monday, 79. I'm meteorologist Paul Frombly with your weatherology forecast on 95.3 and 99.1 The Score. Right now, it's 59 degrees.
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0: Yeah, buddy, back at it on Cashing Out. I'm Dustin Sweetelson, hanging out with you all night long from the Circus Sportsbook in downtown Las Vegas. College football week one, it wraps up with SMU and Florida State on Monday night. We'll preview that coming up later on in the hour. Pro handicapper Mike Davis joins us bottom of this hour. His best bets in the NFL, former Oregon DC Nick Aliotti checks in our next segment. And right now, we are chatting with our guy, Chris Massaro, pro sports bettor, Circa Friday Football Invitational reigning champion at Real Gauge on X. You can find him, and he joins us on the Progressive Guest Line. Chris, you got a lot on the plate today. Let's begin. Referees, reviews, Michigan against Western Michigan with the Hail Mary and all of a sudden added time on the clock. Then on Sunday night, debate about what went down with an out-of-bounds play with Notre Dame and Wisconsin. What are your thoughts on all the replay impacting all of these games and all of our bets?
11: Hey, Dustin, great to be with you on a Labor Day weekend, first weekend, full slate of college football. Love being with you. Love being on the show. You know, I was texting with our buddy Mitch Moss today. We were just saying, or at least I was saying, you know, he was kind of aggravated too about it. You know, we're all a little bit conspiracy theorists at this point in our lives, and you can't have all this technology go to replay. Everyone sees one thing, and then three replay officials come back, and they wire it down to the head official, and he tells us something different. We need either full transparency with these replay officials where they're mentioning it online, they're showing a video. I know the ACC Network has done that. I saw JVT tweeting out, maybe we should go, in the case of the Michigan game, we should go to a tenth of a second situation. But, I mean, listen, it was clear as day. It was 0 seconds. I don't want to hear John Fanta tonight talking about that there's a different clock in the stadium than what you're seeing on TV. Give me a break. It was 0 seconds. There was no doubt about it. That was an absolute fraud. I'll tell you one thing. I don't understand why the Western Michigan coach wasn't going irate. He took it way too in stride.
0: Oh.
11: I would have been losing my mind after the, you know, before the second Hail Mary even took place. And then tonight's game, Wisconsin, like morons, they're right in the game. They fumble the kickoff, but the guy recovers it. And even, you know, the clapper, Jason Garrett, and the rest of the Notre Dame broadcast crew, even they said, he's obviously out of bounds. He doesn't have possession of the ball. There was three or four different angles. You could see the ball moving. And what do we get again? We get another 5-minute review, and they come back. The whole world says it. But nope, the three guys in the booth and the head official says something else. The integrity of these games, the amount of money that's getting bet on them. Listen, last night I had an 8-1 ticket on Western Michigan, and even the Kalshi people gave back people a little bit of their bet. I had like a $50 rebate in my account this morning. They said due to the shenanigans that happened in Ann Arbor. So we gotta figure it out. There's too much stuff going on, and it just seems like the big time elite teams get the benefit of the doubt more often than not, and it's gotta stop.
0: Yeah, what do we say when it comes to, like, politics? What's the name of our marquee show? Follow the money. Follow the money, and you can see who benefits continuously when these things occur. Now, you also want to talk about weather delays. I just want to be very clear. My people do not control the weather, despite those rumors and reports that have been out there in the past. What is your issue with all the weather delays in football?
11: Okay, so I'm old enough to remember where there was no weather delays. I remember a Boston College game back in the early 80s. I was maybe 7 or 8 years old. They played Alabama. It was in a driving, ridiculous storm, rain. They lost power in one of the light stanchions at what is now Gillette Stadium, the old Foxborough Stadium. There was no weather delays. I get it. If there's a giant lightning storm, we're not going to send kids out on the field, and they're going to evacuate the stands. They have this new rule that – you know, if they go back, somebody sent me a tweet today. I haven't had a chance to read through all the rules, but apparently between 2015 and 2018, they started instituting these ridiculous parameters for returning to the game after lightning. Some of the stuff with a 90-minute wait time after a lightning strike is within 30 miles of the stadium on a radar blip. This stuff is insane. I had friends at the game last night. Half the stadium was filled. Yeah, it wasn't ideal weather. But it wasn't even raining. There was lightning off, miles and miles away. It wasn't an imminent danger. And to push that game back 90 minutes and you hear Kiffin's comments, keep him in that visitor's locker room, it's miserable over there. That stuff is nonsense. I don't know who's involved with it, who decided to make the changes, but the wait times on some of these are just driving me nuts. A lot of people are in agreement with me. I have other people, obviously, who don't like my idea on it, but I just think we should play football. There was no weather delays before 2015. This has been a new epidemic, and it stinks.
0: The technology's made it worse. They made him more scared. But more importantly, why does the head coach, why does Lane Kiffin get a say in how long the delay? Like, that shouldn't be, he shouldn't be involved in that discussion. He should be told when they come back and play.
11: Have you seen the new Dr. Pepper commercial he's doing? He's like, I don't usually follow the rules. Like, the guy just doesn't care. He's playing the Antichrist, and hey, that's fine. We'll see if it works. They have all the players. They have the most expensive roster. They have a lot of talent. We'll see when they play a real team.
0: Yeah. Chris Becerra is our guest, Pro Sports Bettor, Circa Friday Football Invitational Champion at Real Gage on X. Yeah, we'll find out when he plays a team and a coach that's playing in 2026, unlike the Clemson Tigers.
11: Unbelievable.
0: How about this?
11: Unbelievable, Dabo last night. Just unbelievable.
0: I think that was more LSU, more Clemson than it was LSU. You have a new versus old coach angle you're looking at. Is this for college football?
11: Yeah, not really an angle. I tweeted out last night. Obviously you need the players, but it's so obvious that the coaches matter so much. You had Jim Mora Jr. going to a dormant program in Colorado State. I mean, what a victory for them over Wyoming. Wyoming took money. I was on Wyoming. I was wrong. Jim Mora Jr., great job. They stormed the field. Pat Fitzgerald's back. Michigan State, a team that couldn't get out of their own way the last few years. Not a big victory, but over Toledo, it's nice to see him get a win. How about Bob Chesney at UCLA? He was at Salve Regina. He was at Assumption. He was at Holy Cross. We know what he did at James Madison. Comes over to UCLA, a team that's been in disarray. They got good players, and that team looked like they're a serious, I mean, not the contender to make the playoff or anything or win the Big Ten, but they're not going to be a pushover anymore with a big victory over Cal. James Franklin's back, running up the score again, just like he used to do at Penn State, and John Summerall at Florida. So I just think this new blood that comes in, it's not the same guys that get, kind of recycled. I don't think Kyle Whittingham, to go back to that Michigan game, I think the game has passed him by. Mm. He looked, disinterested, clueless, didn't have any game plan at all, gets bailed out. I think some of these older guys, they've been recycled so much, I think they're just on their way out. And it's nice to see some new blood in the sport where it makes a big difference, even though, some of those names you've heard of before. But it just shows you, if you put a real coach, even at a smaller or low-key program, how much they can do to benefit. It's nice to see those guys get a win.
0: Well, speaking of new blood, you and I are going to back some new blood against old blood this weekend. It's a weird statement to say out loud. Kentucky catching 10.5 at home against Bama, and the Wildcats are a play because Will Stein takes over. Kenny Minchie opened up. I know it was Youngstown State, but a good performance in his debut with the Wildcats. I took it with Kentucky today. You took it with Kentucky today. What'd you like about this matchup here in week two?
11: Well, I'll tell you one thing. I had a rough Saturday, so take everything with a grain of salt here. But I watched that Alabama game because I had ECU plus 28.5, and I thought it was going to be the right side. I wasn't sure. You got Keelon Russell coming in as a freshman quarterback. All the pressure on Alabama. They weren't able to run the ball last year. The offensive line was terrible. You figured DeBoer. It's a little bit on the hot seat, even though he's not really. And I just thought it was a good recipe for Harrell, coach of ECU, to come in there. They played well in the week one. But, I think the game was more about how bad ECU played than how good Alabama played. I mean, Russell had a good game. He threw for 256 yards, ran for 86. But he was very inaccurate. The one thing about him that I do like is he's almost like a Houdini act back there. He's very hard to pull, to get down. So he's going to have a lot of runs after the play, and he's going to manufacture some crazy scrambles and get out of a lot of trouble. But I thought Alabama was still a little messy, a little sloppy. His name's Coleman Williams now, Ryan Coleman Williams. He had two drops. One of them wouldn't have mattered because there was a penalty, but he did.

0: the other. The freshman has no sacks. Clemson had one first down late in the game. They got a bunch of first downs late with the third stringers in for LSU. The Clemson defense gave up 38 first downs. That's the most in the history of LSU football. And you got Max Johnson. You mentioned him. He's an older guy. He's been on his fourth team. He was at LSU, A&M, North Carolina. He's 25 years old. He was 28 for 39, you know, against, you know, not a, you know, not a big time school, but where they go against, was it, who do they play? Who do they just play last week?
1: Georgia Southern?
0: Yeah. Georgia Southern.
1: Yeah, I don't even remember who they played.
0: Yeah, well, anyways, I'm just saying you got a little bit of a veteran guy going in against a team that just didn't look like they had much. And the offensive line on Clemson looked small and slow. And the couple big guys didn't look like they wanted to block the LSU guy. So I don't know how you could possibly lay 21 points against a Clemson team that only had about, you know, one or two first downs at the end of the third quarter. I just think it's a tough one. Remember last year people kept laying big numbers with Clemson and they kept losing. So I'd be wary of it. I like Georgia Southern on Saturday.
1: Charleston Southern, they won 31-0. He had 281
0: That's
1: through
0: correct.
1: The air. He's Chris Massaro. Check him out in the Circa Friday Football Invitational and on X at Real Gage. Thanks for the time as always, my friend. We'll chat soon.
0: All right, Dawson, let's get those Kentucky Wildcats home on Saturday.
1: Let's do it. Should we be concerned about the Oregon Ducks, who lost Will Stein, their former OC, to Kentucky? The former DC of Oregon joins us to break it down next.
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1: Cashing out rolls on from the Circa Sportsbook. 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

0: channel 150, 189, YouTube TV, the VSiN Watch app, radio affiliates across the United States of God Bless America. College football week one, it's been tremendous if you bet favorites. If you've been backing dogs, not so much. Although two dogs did get home on Sunday. First, we had Washington State covering plus 24, losing the Apple Cup to the Huskies of Washington, 24-10. That game went under the total of 51.5. We had Ole Miss with the walk-off winner on a field goal, 41-38 over Louisville. But the dog did cover there, catching 6.5. As Louisville with the comeback late, you had Ole Miss up two scores late in that game. However, the dog gets home. We go over the total of 55. And then Notre Dame took care of business against Wisconsin, 41-13, and they cover, laying 21 points. To help us break all that down and more, we are going out to the Progressive guest line and welcoming a guy who was amazing on the sidelines in the booth at Oregon. He is Nick Aliotti, former defensive coordinator of the Oregon Ducks, and he joins us now here on Cashing Out. So, Coach, I want to begin with the games tonight. Let's start with that late one with the drama. What'd you think of the performance of both quarterbacks with the mobility, Trinidad Chambliss on one side for Ole Miss, and then the young kid Lincoln Keenhold stepping up for Louisville?
1: I tell you what, I thought both quarterbacks played outstanding, particularly in the second half. They really did. Keenhold, with his legs, was extremely dangerous and was another weapon for Louisville in that second half. A number of times, kept plays alive on the corner and then looking downfield, which you love a quarterback to do, and hit some receivers that were open, and then also on some great runs that he made. But both quarterbacks were outstanding. Mississippi, they got a lot of work to do on that secondary.
0: They do. How about the quarterback Chambliss, Coach? Because we saw it in the playoff last year, and he came alive in the second half once again, ultimately leading them to a win. He finished with 336 through the air, three touchdowns, 50 yards on the ground, and a touchdown. How big of a nightmare is he for a defensive coordinator to have to match up with?
1: Anytime a quarterback can not only throw the ball very well from the pocket or on the move, but when he can hurt you with his legs, that is extremely difficult for a defensive coordinator. Whether it's in quarterback design runs or just when the pocket breaks down and he can scramble or out on the perimeter, those kind of guys are a nightmare. And I was very, very impressed with him at the end of last year. And I mean, he was kind of an unknown guy. I don't believe he was even the starter at the start of the year. And then he just emerged, and he's a guy, if I was still coaching, I wouldn't want to have to play that guy because he did a lot of things. And like I said, guys that can use their legs, they're very dangerous quarterbacks.
0: Yeah, and maybe him smoother than anyone in college football right now. Nick Aliotti is our guest, former Oregon defensive coordinator on the Progressive guest line. Coach, I'd be remiss if I didn't ask you about what happened in Ann Arbor on Saturday night, because I've been watching college football a long time. I'm 41 years old. That was a new one for me. So I imagine for you, you might have some interesting perspective on this. Michigan gets a second chance on a Hail Mary because the booth review claims that there was more time on the clock than we see on the TV broadcast. They make it on the next Hail Mary into the end zone, and it's a touchdown. They walk off with the win 13-12 over a Western Michigan team that thought they had just completed the greatest win in program history. What did you think of that fiasco in Ann Arbor?
1: Well, you hit it right on the nose. I would call it a fiasco and a great injustice to Western Michigan. I thought that they played a very good game, particularly on defense against a Michigan team. We all saw it. There was zero on the clock as we viewed it. But then evidently, you might know more than I do, the Big Ten boot office said there was 1 second, this mystery 1 second. And I don't know. That's a tough one to swallow. You defend one Hail Mary, you're joyous, you think you come away with a win, and the very next one, Michigan converts to Hail Mary, and you lose 13-12. That was a heartbreak. That really was. And I'm still shaking my head on that one because I'm not 100% sure what went on. I'm sure we'll find out a little bit more, but as I know it, and I said it already. Evidently, the Big Ten boot said there was 1 second.
0: Yep, that was it. The Big Ten got involved, said there was a second. It just feels like a little gross and slimy that it's coming from the organization that benefits from everything playing out there. Nick Aliotti is our guest, former Oregon DC, and that's where I want to go next, Coach, because I'm a big believer in the Ducks. I love Dan Lanning. I love his attitude. I love his personality, the way he recruits and usually dominates on the line of scrimmage. I am very concerned. 34-27, they beat Boise on Saturday. Is it should I be as concerned as I am about the way they were bullied at the line of scrimmage against Boise State?
1: Well, I have to admit that they weren't dominant on either side of the line of scrimmage. And all the praise and all the things that we've heard about Oregon, and particularly that defensive line, four guys that people are talking about can go into the NFL next year, that did not look like an Oregon football defensive line that everybody's talking about. Now, I remember 2 years ago, I think it's 2 years ago, in Oregon's first three games, I think they opened up with Idaho, I want to say, or Idaho State, one of those two, that they didn't look very good. And we got to remember there's no preseason. And Boise State, who I thought played an excellent game, is always a pretty good football team. And they were very good yesterday also. But Oregon did not look like they had the juice, the fire, the dominance on either side of the line of scrimmage that I thought they would display. And also was very disappointed that they didn't really attempt to run the ball much in the first half. But they did come away with the win, and they go to Oklahoma State this next weekend. So I expect them to improve quite a bit.
0: Coach, last one here. I'm just curious, were you able to get your eyes? Actually, I have two more for you. This one on the battle in Death Valley, Clemson and LSU, where LSU goes all in on the portal. They win 51-10. Clemson and Dabo just looks like the game has passed him by. Any thoughts on that performance in the late night game on Saturday night?
1: LSU, I love this weekend that just passed, or we still got a game or two tomorrow. This week one with all these games, I watched football from 6 a.m. game day to UCLA Cal last night. So I did the math, 17 and a half hours of football yesterday, and I was flipping through and watching it. But LSU, that being said, of the games I could flip through and see, because obviously I don't watch all of them, LSU looked about as good a team or as dominant a team of anybody against supposedly a good opponent. Now, Clemson was not as good last year, and maybe we're still living on the two championships they won years back, and Dabo and Clemson having a good football team, but they did not look like a good football team last night, and LSU really did look like a good football team.
0: Yeah, absolutely. Last one here for Coach Nick Aliotti, former Oregon defensive coordinator, but you did spend a year at UCLA. Just curious if you happened to check out that last night as they took care of business in the second half against Cal, winning 45-24 as the Bob Chesney era is officially underway for the Bruins.
1: Yeah, that game was 24-24 in the fourth, and then the quarterback from Cal, whose name I won't attempt to pronounce, but I really like him. You know, he threw two picks. One was just the guy thinks he can make every throw, and that's a good thing for him and also a detriment sometimes, because the one throw he just overthrew the receiver and there was a pick by UCLA, and that turned the game around. There was two quick picks on two possessions. It was a pretty equal game, but those two teams looked a lot better to me than I was expecting. So I was impressed by both of them. There were some football games this year, both of those ball clubs. So a lot of football yesterday. Loved some of it. I would not want to be Graciano today, and I would not want to be Kyle Whittingham today.
0: No, that is for sure. Coach, I really appreciate the time and flexibility. Thanks for doing this tonight. Would love to chat throughout the season as long as you're watching all this ball.
1: Anytime. I know what's going on. Not bragging. I just walked the bottom.
0: I know. All right. We will reach out. We'll have you back on. That's Coach Nick Aliotti, former Oregon defensive coordinator. How do we attack the futures market in the National Football League? Pro handicapper Mike Davis joins us with his best bets on the other side of cashing out.
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0: Justin Sweetelson coming at you from the Circus Sportsbook in downtown Las Vegas. Me here, you there. Thanks for making us a part of your night. However, you may be tuning in Sirius XM Channel 189, YouTube TV, the Visa Watch app, radio affiliates across the United States of God Bless America. A lot to get to here in our final 30 minutes, including I'll start looking ahead to week two in college football in our next segment. But right now, I'm looking at the calendar. It is September, and we are days away from the NFL starting. Let's talk a little props, a little week one, and a little Survivor with our next guest. When I met this gentleman, oh God, it's almost 20 years ago, he said to me, Swede, that's what people used to call me, Swede, back in the day when I did radio, said, Swede, the NFL is an ATM. He has been a professional handicapper for a very long time, and he makes his debut on Cashing Out Now as Mike Davis joins us at Mike Davis Wins. You can find him on X, and he joins us on the Progressive Guest Line. What's up, buddy? It's great to see you. Thanks for doing this tonight.
10: D-Sweet, it's good to see you, buddy. I couldn't be happier to be here, man. I'll tell you what, I got a bone to pick with Mr. Brent Musburger. This guy has created this channel, VSIN, and I can't stop watching it, man. I watch it all day, every day. So kudos to Brent Musburger, man.
0: Yeah, well, I know you've been in the betting game even before it was trendy. When I met you, it was not something that a network like this could even exist in society. It was kind of frowned upon, but you've been making money gambling for a long time, so I want to get your thoughts on the upcoming season. But first, you've been a Survivor player in the past, and you just signed up for Circus Survivor. Has the brain already started percolating on how you want to approach this thing with the schedule out?
10: Dude, I tell you, Sweet, your guy there, Derek Stevens, man, he has created this Survivor. And we watched the YouTube series. It was phenomenal. It just got our juices flowing. I feel like it's the poker rush in the early 2000s, D-Sweet. I really do. Just phenomenal what Derek Stevens and you guys have done out there. And yes, I'm nervous. I mean, I've already considered that we're going to win the 20 million. So it's not like we just got 1,000 in it. I already feel like we're part of the 20 million. So there's a lot of pressure on us. But my guys in the Discord, we joined up, and we're going to see if we can give it a shot. All you got to do is win 20 in a row, Sweet. It can't be that hard.
0: it's just the NFL where anything can happen on any given week. Now, you do have a few teams you're high on coming into the year. And with that, you have some plays on their quarterbacks that I want to talk about with you. And I'm with you. I don't really understand people thinking the Bears take a step back. Caleb Williams, his season-long passing prop for his yardage, it's 3,650.5, so 3,650.5. You want to go over on him this year? Talk to me about it.
10: Yeah, I really like Caleb Williams. Listen, in his rookie year, he went for 3,541, and that was pre-Ben Johnson. With Johnson last year, he threw for 3,942 yards. All indications are this guy has really matured and has really taken the bull by the horns. I think he goes over 3,650.5 fairly easily, Swede, even if he missed a game or two. I look for Caleb Williams to take a huge step forward and maybe even be a potentially MVP candidate. I really do, especially under Ben Johnson.
0: Mike Davis is our guest, pro sports handicapper at Mike Davis Wins on X, on TikTok as well, where he's doing tons of the betting content as well. Trevor Lawrence, Jacksonville, you and I were talking about this a few weeks ago. Feels like people are just acting like they take a step back, and I don't really think that's the case. The defense is good, and honestly, if we're going like ranking receiving cores, and you take all three of the starters, he may have a top 3 to 5 unit when you factor in the depth of the three with Parker Washington, Brian Thomas Jr., and Jacoby Myers in the fold. His passing yard prop for the season, 3,750.5. What do you like about him?
10: Yeah, I tell you what, he's top 4,000 yards 3 times. Let's don't forget Brenton Strange at tight end, who's also a weapon. I look for him to use Tootin and the guys out of the backfield. At 3 out of the 5 years, he has top 4,000 yards. He was just under this number in his rookie season. And of course, he missed it a couple years ago when he only played like 10 games when he got an injury. But under Cohen, he has been phenomenal last year. I look for them to continue to get better and better. This Jacksonville team, very underrated. They're like plus 240 or something, maybe 225, Sweet. I can't remember the exact number to win that division. I don't understand why people think that Houston's going to win that division. I love the Jags. I love Trevor Lawrence. This guy's from Cartersville, Georgia. He's always been a champion. He went to Clemson, won a national championship. This guy's, you know, and he's found a quarterback coach and a head coach in Cohen who can really get the best out of him. And let's don't forget, Lawrence will use his legs to win games as well. But as far as this prop goes, over 3,750 yards with Cohen as his head coach, and he's already topped 4,000 three times. You know, Sweet, there's no such thing as free money, but this feels pretty good here. Really does.
0: Plus 245 to win the division. I might bet that as well. I think this team is very, very refined from the front office down, where they're together, they're buttoned up, and a lot could go wrong with Houston if C.J. Stroud does what he did a season ago. Let's go to your next passing yard prop, Justin Herbert, 3,650.5 passing yards. I am a bit of a Herbert truther here, Mike, and I get caught up when he has like these monster games, but they lose in the fourth quarter, trying to defend him somehow. How do you feel about him with Mike McDaniel coming in as OC?
10: Well, listen, Sweet, we're just talking about this from, we're not talking about winning a playoff game here, right? We're talking about him going over 3,650 yards. He's done this every single year, except 2023, when he only played 13 games. And now he has McDaniel. Guys like Ben Johnson, Liam Cohen, Mike McDaniel, what are they known for, Sweet? We know they're known for offense. They're an offensive minds. And when you have these coordinators and head coaches who are known for offense, that's how they feed their family. So, of course, they're going to show off their offense. I mean, with Tua threw for 4,624 yards. Tua threw for that in 2023 under McDaniel. Now he has a guy like Justin Herbert. He is going to sail over this total. I love this. I know, listen, a lot of guys don't like to lock up their money on long-term stuff, but look at these three plays as an investment, because Caleb Williams, Trevor Lawrence, and Justin Herbert should sail over their passing totals this year.
0: Yeah, it feels like you should at least get two out of the three. Let's shift gears and look at week one, because I'm with you on this first play. I think the Lions, the big talking point everyone says is they have a favorable schedule. Here's the problem. The Lions didn't improve in the offseason, Mike. They opened week one laying 7, hosting the Saints in the Motor City. Total's 49.5. I'm on the dog. You're on the dog. What stood out to you about New Orleans?
10: Listen, the thing about this game, Sweet, is I just think 7 points is too much. My model has this point, this around 3.5 for Detroit. I believe, now listen, let's take a look at what Detroit has done. If we remember a couple of years ago, we thought of Detroit and their offensive line as being fairly dominant. And of course, they still have Sewell, but Sewell is moving from right tackle to left tackle. They had the young guy Mays stepping in at center. He's on IR, so they got a new center. So this offensive line is not what people think it was from a couple years ago. Keep in mind, last year they ranked 31st in pass block win rate percentage last season. So this is not a great offensive line as far as pass blocking goes. Now, that would be okay if you had a guy like Josh Allen or even a Justin Herbert or a Caleb Williams or a Trevor Lawrence, but they don't. They have a statue standing back there in Jared Goff. Now, we know Jared Goff can throw that football. He's accurate and on time, et cetera. But I look for this New Orleans Saints team. Cam Jordan, Chase Young, Carl Granderson, they can get after the quarterback. I look for them to come after Jared Goff in this situation. And listen, I know there's a lot of people, and they're not sure about Tyler Shaw, right? The thing is he won 4 out of his last 5 games last year, and I understand that competition wasn't the best. I've totally taken that into consideration. However, he threw for almost 70%, 2,256 passing yards, 251 passing yards a game, D-Sweet. He also rushed for 174 yards and 3 touchdowns. They were 4-1 over those final 5 games, as I mentioned. They scored 24.8 points per game over those last 5. And what that did is that created some momentum for this football team and Kellen Moore in the offseason. I look for New Orleans to come in, play hard. The two safeties are out for Detroit. You know, that's a big deal. And I look for Olave to have a big game. I look for this game to stay close, and be careful out there, Survivor folks. Be careful with Detroit. New Orleans is a live dog in this situation, in my opinion, D-Sweet.
0: I agree. I think that if there's mayhem week one, it's New Orleans winning at Ford Field in week one. He's Mike Davis. Check him out on X, on TikTok, at Mike Davis Wins, longtime handicapper. He's been at all the big websites, and he just joined us here on Cashing Out. Appreciate the time, buddy. Good luck with the bets. I'll be in touch soon.
10: Thank you. Thank you, D-Sweet. Enjoyed it, man. See you, buddy.
0: Awesome stuff from Mike Davis, their pro sports handicapper. Hey, think you're better than the experts? 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When we return, ACC matchup on Monday night, SMU at Florida State. How do we bet it? 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
1: Coming at you from the Circa Sportsbook downtown Las Vegas, I'm Dustin Sweetelson. This is Cashing Out on VSiN, the sports betting network. College football week one, it wraps up on Monday night. We've got plenty of baseball to discuss as well here in the VSiN Morning Bet segment, and I've already placed some plays for week two in college football. As the dogs were not barking, I'm hoping some of that comes back to the other side in week two, but a couple favorites that really stood out to me as well as those numbers moved from the look-ahead line to where we stand right now. I'll share those in just a moment, but the focus right now is SMU Florida State as this one goes down 7:30 p.m. Eastern time in Tallahassee, Florida. Looking right now, I am seeing SMU laying 3. Want to make sure that's where we're at everywhere. SMU, I'm seeing 3. Ooh, couple 2.5 still out there if you want to lay it. Total open 53. It's mostly, you know what, there's a 52.5 at DraftKings, and it goes all the way up to 53.5 at a couple of other shops as well. SMU comes to town. They have not played a game yet. Florida State, with their win over New Mexico State, just 34-17. They did not cover as a big favorite in that spot. Has people questioning if they're ready for this opportunity and this matchup with SMU. Mike Norvell is coaching for his job. Rhett Lashley on the other side is not. It's his fifth year with the Mustangs. He's 38-16 straight up, and he returns a third-year starter at quarterback in Kevin Jennings. Just a couple seasons ago, Kevin Jennings was playing in the college football playoff. Last year, he knocked off a Miami team right before they went to the college football playoff. And last season, threw for 26 touchdowns. The year prior, threw for 23. 4 rushing last year, 5 rushing the season before. Numbers over 3,200, 3,600 back-to-back seasons for Kevin Jennings as a passer. The problem for SMU's offense is they're working in a lot of new skill position guys. They do return three offensive linemen from last year's team that started, but Alabama wide receiver Jalen Hale joins. ECU transfer Yannick Smith, who I think could be a really good weapon for this team, he is also there, and they added a running back in Kendrick Raphael, who comes over from Cal in the offseason. The defense returns a couple corners and a safety. They have impact transfers all over that secondary as well, which should make Florida State ability to pass here perhaps a little bit more difficult than anticipated. They return SMU 3 good linebackers. They have a new look defensive line, a transfer from La Tech, a transfer from K-State that should be able to make an impact. But the biggest key for SMU's defense is finding a pass rush in 2026. For Florida State, they enter this game 1-0 on the season. Mike Norvell is in year number 7. He's 38-34. He went 38-16 in 4 years at Memphis. The booster support hasn't been up to expectation in the NIL world, and they're off consecutive losing seasons after winning the ACC in 2023. Since missing the college football playoff in 2023, and Mike Norvell complained about it and cried about it into the next season, Florida State's gone 7-18 straight up. That is a big issue for this squad. They have a new offensive coordinator as Gus Malzahn stepped down in the offseason. Tim Harris takes over, and they have a new quarterback, Ashton Daniels, who transfers from Auburn previously at Stanford as well. Third straight year with a new quarterback for Florida State. Daniels is a dual threat. There's a chance that he can make some plays with his legs, but I don't know what the ceiling is. I don't think it's very, very high for him. And this is a Florida State offense that's replacing its entire offensive line for the second consecutive season. They do have a couple of stud wide receivers. Deuce Robinson over 1,000 yards. Makai Danzy is an explosive player at receiver. And the run game should be strong, led by Quintravian Wisner, 1,000 yards at Texas in 2024, 597 a year ago. But he could be a pretty productive guy. They have a couple other young kids that could step up as well and have good seasons. But this defense also lost a lot. Transfer from linebacker from Southern Miss, Chris Jones, is an impact-type player that could help them turn things around on that side of the football. They return a couple of guys that make sense that are solid starters on the D-line in the two Desir twins. D-end A&M transfer Ryland Kennedy came over, and they added a couple of corners. But another element at play here for Florida State, not that they have the ability or the privilege of looking past SMU. Remember, they have Alabama in week 3. Not really a look-ahead spot when you're a bad team like Florida State, but at the same time, they'll be preparing with, you know, a couple days less, playing on Monday night. That's something to consider in this game. Alabama is their third game of the season. And actually, let me just double-check the date on that. It is indeed next week. I want to make sure I didn't screw that up in my notes here. And Alabama is on the 19th, so that would be, yeah, so 2 weeks. Never mind. I'm wrong about that. It is their third game of the season. It's just in 2 weeks. They're off on Saturday. Either way, we come into this game with the betting trends. Rhett Lashley, 14-9 ATS, 14-9 to the under when the total is between 49.5 and 56. He is 8-7 to the under as a road favorite. He's 5-4 to the over, though, when the line is +3 to -3, just 4-5 covering the number. He's 3-6 against the spread the first 2 weeks, 7-2 to the under in the first 2 weeks. That's why the under is something that's starting to speak to me. The first half under, though, may be the approach. Because Rhett Lashley specifically, first half, 32-17 to the under against FBS opponents. 18-6 to the under on the road. 12-3 to the under as a road favorite. Mike Norvell, in his own right, 12-18 covering as a dog. Not good. 17-13 to the under, though, in that role. 14-19 covering when the total's between 49.5 and 56. But 21-12 to the under. Everything tells me under, as Norvell is also 31-18 to the under against the ACC. I haven't bet this yet. I am still considering it, but if I play it, I'll be looking at under 53.5 with SMU Florida State, potentially on the first half under as well. Splitting a unit between the two is something I'm currently considering. I don't like this game enough to get home. I think there's a world where maybe everyone's overrating what we saw from Florida State against New Mexico State in week zero. And they could come out and cover this number at home with Mike Norvell coaching for his job. But the reality is I'm staying away from this game as of right now. I did add some plays up at VSiN.com/picks in college football for week two. I'm looking at Oklahoma and Michigan. I love the under in this one, 44.5. By the way, if this spread, which I saw getting at during the show as high as 6.5 at a couple spots, if it ever touches 7, I'll take the 7 at home with Michigan. It's an ugly dog. It's a gross dog. It's a team that looked lost in week one. But on principle, I'd have to back them. But I think the under is the play. Oklahoma's defense comes to town. I think they totally limit what Bryce Underwood can do through the air. Keep this as a ground game. And then for Oklahoma on the road, I don't know if the offense can put up spectacular numbers against this Michigan defense. So I'm thinking this is like a 21-17 type game, 21-10. Type game, something like that. Oklahoma gets the win on the road in the big house. So I like the under in that matchup. I'm going to take my Memphis Tigers, +9.5. That feels like a lot against Boise. Feels like an overreaction to what Boise did to Oregon. And I'm looking now, since I bet that this morning, threw it up at VSiN.com/picks, it's down to 7.5 or 8.5 at a couple different shops here. But I like Memphis. I still like Memphis at 8.5. I like them at 7.5. I think Memphis can be the better team here. I think they're just as, if not more, athletic. They have more skill potentially than Boise on the outside that can make plays. They want to play a similar style with the mobile quarterback and the really good rushing attack. They had two guys go off over the weekend, but more importantly, Charles Huff showed me what kind of leader he is. They avoided the dreaded sandwich spot. They took care of business against Arkansas State. Now they're primed and ready for Boise. They win this one, they have a very good shot if they win the American of going to the college football playoff. I'm laying 11.5 with Utah against Arkansas. I'm sorry, but Arkansas toying around with North Alabama was embarrassing. I think that team stinks. I don't think they can play from behind. I think Utah is still very physical at the line of scrimmage. I'm laying it with Syracuse -3 against Cal. I just think that Steve Angeli back into the fold gives them such a different dynamic at quarterback. They lost every quarterback a year ago. Fran Brown is loaded up, ready to go. Cal has to go cross-country licking their wounds. I love the orange in this spot. I laid 3 with Army against South Florida. It's just a difficult task for the Bulls to have to go to assignment football 1 week after playing a regular game against a regular opponent running a traditional offense. I'm also going to go back to Georgia Tech, taking 13.5 here. I did not bet them in week one because they were a favorite. I love Brent Key as a dog. I took 13.5 as they're hosting Faison Brandon for his first ever road start as a true freshman. To me, give me the dog all day long there. And that is it as far as my college football week one plays. Couple other plays I'm looking at in Major League Baseball for the Monday card. I am taking the Orioles -121 against the Cleveland Guardians. Cleveland comes into this one with walk-off wins in 4 straight. It's Trevor Rogers taking on Joey Cantillo. I prefer Trevor Rogers between the two pitchers. And I just think for Cleveland, that momentum has to end at some point with so many dramatic wins lately. I'm also going to take a strikeout prop. Give me Dylan Cease over 7.5 Ks. It's plus 108 against the A's. In the season opener, he had 12 against this team. So with that, I think he has a very good chance to get 8 here in a game Toronto needs. Toronto is right there in the wild card picture. They need their ace to step up. So give me over 7.5 Ks against an A's team that strikes out as much as anyone in Major League Baseball. That'll do it for us here on Cashing Out, but stay with VSiN all day long. It gets started at VSiN by the books at 7 a.m. Eastern. They hand it off to a numbers game at 10 a.m., followed by prop points at 1 p.m. Eastern time. I'll see you next time right here on VSiN, the Sports Betting Network.
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11: In a college football opener in Nashville Sunday night, ninth-ranked Ole Miss beat number 24 Louisville 41-38 on a 48-yard field goal on the final play. Louisville had just tied it with two touchdowns in the last 5 minutes. Notre Dame beat Wisconsin in Green Bay 41-13, and it was Washington over Washington State 24-10. NFL Commissioner Roger Goodell agreed to a contract extension through the 2030 season. Rams defensive end Myles Garrett practiced after his knee injury. Their season opens in Melbourne Thursday against the 49ers. In women's basketball, Team USA shot 29% from the floor, but still won 55-52 over Italy at the World Cup in Berlin. Carlos Alcaraz advanced to the quarterfinals at the U.S. Open. Christopher Bell won the NASCAR race at Darlington, his first victory this year. The late-night ball game went to the Dodgers on a Mookie Betts three-run homer in the eighth, 7-5 over the Nationals.
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16: Mainly clear with fog overnight with a low of 56. Southerly winds around 5 miles per hour. Mainly sunny skies develop with fog in spots early Monday, 79. I'm meteorologist Paul Trombley with your weatherology forecast on 95.3 and 99.1 The Score. Right now, 58.
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1: As we were hitting the air coming out of halftime, we're low scoring, looking like unders. Things certainly turned quickly. It feels like every break we've returned from, there's been a touchdown to update you on. By the way, welcome back into Cashing Out. I'm Dustin Sweetelson. You're listening to VSiN, the Sports Betting Network. As we return, Notre Dame just scored to go up 41-13. We wait for the PAT, 1:49 to go. And I said it when the drive started. We added over 47.5 in that game. And the reality was, I felt like Notre Dame wasn't going to take their foot off the gas. They wanted another score, and I didn't think Wisconsin was capable of stopping them here. So I took that over 47.5. We get home. It was a weird number because I also thought there was a world where Notre Dame settled for a field goal and just kicked it to add on to their lead. Wisconsin could have potentially scored with the back door open. I just didn't understand what it was like 6-7 minutes to go. It was a half point off of where we were. That was a lot of time left for something to happen, and something did indeed happen. Down in Nashville, Tennessee, things have gotten bad for the Louisville Cardinals. 6:34 to go, and Ole Miss just scored again, 38-24. That is on the heels of the controversial roughing the kicker call that just went down. Ole Miss is bailed out. They missed a 57-yarder. The defender runs into the leg of the kicker. I don't think that's a roughing. I think it's a running into the kicker. They called it roughing, so they get a new set of down, new field to work with. The Rebels wind up scoring. And if you think about it from this perspective, Louisville is down 14, 38-14. Ole Miss is laying 13.5, 68.5 is your current total. You have the roughing the kicker that leads to 7. You have the botched first half punt over the head of the punter who dives on it, then allows Ole Miss to only go 12 yards for their touchdown scoring drive. That's 14 points right there. You take that off the board, we're in a tie game. Also changes the way the game's being played and the flow and whatnot. Just absolute meltdown on the special teams by Louisville. It just can't happen. Like, that's the thing. I know the defender for Louisville was like, he was running to the kicker. He didn't have his hands up. He ran in, and the kicker kicked him in the chest. But it's like, dude, you got to be aware of the moment. You got to understand the situation. If you don't have an angle, you got to back off that thing. And he just kept pushing through and ran right into the leg of the kicker. But special teams will be the bugaboo for Louisville today, and that's what's going to do them in as they trail by 14. Now we hope, wish, and pray that they can score a touchdown here so that we can at least get, you know, our money back and push on Louisville plus the 7, which if you bet it early in the week, you could have gotten plus 7.5. And if you got the 7 like me, you're hoping for a push. And right now you have Ole Miss. If you laid 6.5, you're feeling great about that scenario. They're laying 13.5. 68.5 is your in-game number. But how about this? That game was 10-6 at the break. Notre Dame, Wisconsin was 13-10 at halftime. And we've just had a flurry of points to the point where we're looking at Notre Dame has gone over 41-13. So we go over the 46. Louisville and Ole Miss, we are currently at what, 50-62? So we've gone over the 55. Now we just figure out who covers. Notre Dame should cover this 21 as they're up right now, 41-13. And Wisconsin just got the ball back on the kickoff with 1:48 to go. But, I mean, it's dunzo. It's dunzo, man. Notre Dame with a statement here in the second half, just pushing around Wisconsin when it mattered. And I think the Badgers are going to be way more competitive this year. We saw it in the first half, but there's levels to this thing right now. And there's certainly a ceiling as far as the Badgers go. As you look at the Notre Dame box score, C.J. Carr, 19-29, 239 and 2 touchdowns. Aeneas Williams on the ground, 20-90 and 2 touchdowns. Jordan Faison, 4 catches, 81 yards. Nolan James Jr., 4 catches, 67 yards, and a touchdown there. Louisville and Ole Miss, what jumps out is Trinidad Chambliss. And this is someone we added, what was it, 18-1 last week, part of the core four? Again, I wasn't that all high on Ole Miss heading into the year. I question if they can repeat and recapture what they did a season ago where they were trying to prove Lane Kiffin wrong. Now that's gone. Now you got to do it your own way. You got to generate your own motivation. It's like a lot of people in the betting space. You know, there's some of us who create content, who put ourselves out there, who take the risk, take the chance to have an opinion. And there's others who their entire game plan is to poke holes through those opinions. And That's what we have here in this situation. It's very similar. Pete Golding last year, able to take the content that Lane Kiffin created for him, poke holes through it. Now he has to be the creator. It's a little bit difficult. We'll find out, though. Ole Miss looking pretty good here in Trinidad Chambliss for Heisman. I don't think it's crazy, guys. He has got 300 passing yards, 3 touchdowns through the air, 43 rushing yards, and a touchdown on the ground. He did it against a quality opponent. I'm curious if the market's moved on him, because I did add a little bit earlier today, at like just a very small bet at 22-1. This is what I do with my future. If I like a bet and I have money from some other bets that have come in, I'll take some of that money and I'll just add it to my position on a future over and over again if the number changes, and I still think it's worth looking at. But as far as the Heisman is concerned, we are looking at Trinidad Chambliss at 16-1. It's a little bit shorter. I think I got 22-1 earlier today. 18-1 was the number last week, so it's a little bit shorter than that. I'm going to check another book right now. So that was DraftKings. I want to see what FanDuel has, because they tend to adjust their stuff a little bit more aggressively in-game from what I can tell, and they don't have him. They have him 12-1. Okay, he's a little bit shorter there. So shop around as always where you want to look. I still think Chambliss is worth the look here, man. The numbers are going to be there. I think all the credit's going to go to him, and they needed him to step up here in big spots. Update on the baseball game, which I know is being ignored. I told you guys I like the over. I didn't actually bet it, which means the over is going to come in. Fourth inning, we're starting to get some runs. It was 1-1 until just about a second ago, and it looks like a double from Washington has added two more. It's 3-1 Washington with the lead. Of course, this is how it goes. I said I lean Washington plus 163. I lean over in this one over 8. I don't bet either one. I mean, still a while for this thing to finish out. The Washington bullpen's pretty bad, but right now, adjusted numbers 9.5. Dodgers are plus 181. Dodgers have used a lot of bullpen arms the last couple days against the Nats, though, so I don't like them here. I'm going to stay away, but it's usually how it goes. You lean it, it hits. You love it and bet it, it fails. Without a doubt. Almost every time for your boy here, Dustin Sweetelson. It's cashing out. We are in the final 37 seconds. Notre Dame and Wisconsin, 3rd and 6 coming for the Badgers. They just crossed midfield at the opposite 46-yard line. 41-13, Notre Dame with the lead. And they Badgers get the first down. All right. They get the first down. And a touchdown would certainly matter here with the back door for people who bet on this game. Right now, 41-13. By my math, that is 28 points. Number closed at 21. So think about it there. And that is a huge sack. Notre Dame gets a sack of Colton Joseph. He goes down. And 15 seconds to go. Are they even going to try for another play? I don't believe so. Are they lining up? I'm trying to see. The camera angle still zoomed in on the defensive player celebrating here, but we might get one more play. One more play, 2 seconds to go. Do we have another clock situation potentially with the Hail Mary? And Colton Joseph throwing downfield, and he doesn't even try for the end zone. That'll do it. 41-13 is the final score. Lambeau Field. Notre Dame wins. They cover. Laying 21, we go over the total of 46 as the Irish open the season with a 1-0 win on a neutral over the Wisconsin Badgers. We have a few minutes remaining in the Louisville and Ole Miss game. Did I just see Kewan Lacy walking to the locker room with someone? That's not good for Ole Miss. Under 6 minutes to go, 38-14. Two-score game. Louisville trailing but with the football, converting on a first down. 38-24, Ole Miss leads. 540. Oh, it's Cam Franklin. Thank you. They wear the same number. Is that the deal? Yeah, it's defensive player number 5, Cam Franklin. Hate that. Stupid. College football, change it. I know the rosters are big. Let's go to triple digits if we have to. It's so annoying. 5.5 to go. Here's Louisville. Right near midfield, Keenholz trying to use his legs to get away. He eludes a couple defenders, has to push one off. Oh, and he picks up the first down, lowers his shoulder into a DB, gets out of bounds, 5:23 to go. That's a big run. We need it. We got Louisville plus 7 here. And that, look at the stiff arm from Keenholz, the transfer from Ohio State. He was left dead for rights. The defender was licking his chops trying to take him down. And he gets away from him, slamming his hand into the face mask and then running for the first down. Clock's on the move, 5 minutes to go. We are looking at Louisville, trying to help us get our money back with a push. Keynotes throws one into the ground. That's an incompletion. That'll stop the clock at 4:55. Betting market has Ole Miss laying 13 and a Hook. That's minus $2, though. If you're feeling spicy, you want Louisville, it's basically thinking they'll score on this drive and then keep Ole Miss out of the end zone. You can get plus 13.5 and plus 154. I'm not feeling that spicy. I had ramen for lunch, and I got the spicy version, so I'm content there. 64.5 on the total. Where are we at right now? We're at 50, 62. Oh, yeah. I'd lean over. I think there's a world where Ole Miss gets down quickly and scores with their big plays here in the second half, but I do think we're going to get another score from Louisville.

0: 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And Louisville has made this a fascinating night. We will sweat it out together on Cashing Out.
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0: 38-31 is your score. Nashville, Tennessee. Ole Miss leads Louisville, and the Rebels have the football, and they are working from their own 30-yard line. Welcome back into Cashing Out. I'm Dustin Sweetelson. It's VSiN, the Sports Betting Network. In case you missed it, final score at Lambeau Field, Notre Dame wins, covers, 41-13 over Wisconsin. We go over the total of 46 in that contest. Right now, we find out what the implications are in the final 4 minutes in this ACC-SEC showdown. And Ole Miss is about to face a third and, I believe, 4 situation. Nice stop by the Louisville defense on an attempted run on second down. And here we go. 3:45 to go. Here's the problem. Louisville has no more timeouts. They burned them with about 16 seconds to go in the third quarter. With that 2-minute warning, we're looking at Ole Miss right now. They hold the keys, man.

0: They convert first downs, this puppy's over. 38-31, they're leading. They were laying anywhere from 7.5 to 6.5, depending on what you bet and when you bet this week. And that doesn't help. Trinidad Chambliss, under a ton of pressure, throws it away. That stops the clock. The clock was your friend. You needed to get that third down. You need to keep the clock moving. Now they're going to be forced to punt it away. 4th and 4, a huge stop by the Louisville defense. And if Louisville can somehow win this game, they would be bailing out this special teams unit. Because in case you missed it, in the first half, Ole Miss scored a touchdown. Their first touchdown of the game was because Louisville snapped a punt over the punter's head. He dove on it, 12-yard drive. Ole Miss punches it in. They take the lead. Then moments ago, we literally had Louisville running into the field goal kicker attempting a 57-yarder. The odds of a college kicker hitting a 57-yarder are ridiculous. And he just casually strolls through and has the kicker kick him in the chest. Like, how are you not paying attention? Either way, that could all be bailed out as Lincoln Kienholz, the transfer quarterback from Ohio State, who has grown in front of our eyes as this game has gone on. He just led a touchdown drive where he threw a bomb downfield to McCoy for 54 yards and a touchdown. He has a chance to make a little bit of magic happen. 3:09 to go. And he'll take over with the Louisville Cardinals on a night where Kienholz is 15 of 25 through the air for 240 and 2 touchdowns. He also has 11 carries for 59 yards on the ground. What more can this kid do? After backing up Julian Sayin for a couple seasons in Columbus, now has an opportunity to take over his own team with a coach in Jeff Brohm, who we've seen in this role before. Take you back to 2018 when he was with Purdue, knocking off number 2 Ohio State. Last season, Louisville went down to Coral Gables and beat Miami when they were ranked 2nd in the nation, 24-21. In 2024, they went to Clemson, who was ranked 11th in the country in November, and beat them 33-21. He is not scared of the moment. He is not scared of the fight. He also did it at home back in 2023, taking down Notre Dame when they were 10th in the nation. Jeff Brohm has been a giant slayer his entire career, wherever he has ever been, and he's a cover machine when he's a dog in a role against a ranked team. That's why I took Louisville and the points plus 7. Right now, we are pushing on that number, and I have a feeling if they can have a drive here that results in a touchdown, Louisville knows they're going for 2. You don't extend this thing. You don't go to overtime. Jeff Brohm is a guy confident in his convictions. Remember the XFL interview where he was a player, but I also think he was concussed in the moment. But he's going to be fired up and ready to go, and I'm here for it, baby. I am here for it. Jeff Brohm entered this game as an underdog of 5-plus points, 18-6 against the spread since 2017. That is a 75% margin for him. And there's Lincoln Kienholz over the middle, and the tight end is rumbling to midfield. That is a good 20-something yard gain over the middle. And all of a sudden, Louisville's cooking with a little bit of gas right now. Spreads down to 6.5. However, there's heavy juice at -210. 69.5 is your in-game total. But Louisville now, with 2:43 to go, they have the 2-minute warning to work with. They can be a little aggressive here if they want. Kienholz is under pressure. He looks for an opening to run, and he is slammed for a loss by a defender of Ole Miss. That is going to hurt, not just physically, but now the clock is moving, ticking down to 2:26. They have to help him with his shoulder pads. That takes up some time. You can get one snap off here on 2nd and 11 if you're Louisville. And what I would do, knowing the 2-minute warning is coming, I'd look for something short. I'd look for a draw play to catch an over aggressive defense in pursuit, or I'd dump something off to the running back. That is a short pitch in the slant to a receiver who gets out of bounds with 2:04 to go. That is smart football. 2:03 to go. Smart football. Stop the clock. You don't have timeouts if you're Louisville. Well, I guess it doesn't stop until 2 minutes. Never mind. I'm an idiot. Thinking it's the other rules. Either way, 2-minute warning just came. And now Louisville is across midfield. 38-31 is your score. Ole Miss is up 38-31 on Louisville. That juice on the spread, it's gone down. -6.5 is now -154 juice. Total in the game is 69 and a hook. This is the drama we're here for. This is what I love about doing this show, especially in football season. Thank you for hanging out with me, sweating your bets with me. 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I'm Dustin Sweetelson. 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A little bit of juice, a little bit of fire, a little bit of drama here as we welcome you back to football season. We're going to put a bow on college football week one. Later on the program, we preview the final game in the opening weekend with Florida State hosting SMU. Mike Norvell, Rhett Lashley, very interesting guys. Feels like on opposite paths in their career right now. We'll talk about that game later on. We'll also look back on everything that went down this weekend in the campus crawl where Lane Kiffin made a statement on Saturday night in Death Valley. Tiger Stadium was a rockin', and I think we can officially call it an era ended in Clemson, South Carolina. Three-point stance with the NFL coverage. Atlanta's yet to name a starting quarterback. What can we do with that information? We'll discuss it a little bit later on in the program. Plus the core four. We still have to finalize our futures for the NFL season. We're tackling coach of the year, and I'm only going long shots today. I refuse to go short of the board. I don't like the narrative of the first-year head coach taking over a franchise. There's only one coach I like there, and I'm not high on that team, so I'm not coming at it from that angle later on in the show. Plus, awesome guests are set to join us in the final hour and a half of the show. Bottom of this hour, Ryan Reynolds on the NFL, his best futures bets. Who does he like for a long shot for MVP? He'll share that with us later. Pro sports bettor Chris Massaro in about 40 minutes on the program. What do you think of what went down in Michigan over the weekend with the clock and Bryce Underwood and the Hail Mary, plus his favorite plays for week two? He and I are on a home dog in the SEC together. We will discuss that later on in the show. And then my buddy Mike Davis, pro handicapper, joins us in the final hour looking at some NFL futures and week one bets here on Cashing Out. But the focus right now is the final 309 of Ole Miss and Louisville. Cardinals with the football, working in plus territory. They have crossed midfield. They have a little bit of work to do as we are at the two-minute warning. I don't know why my box score still says 209 or 309. Get it together, ESPN. We got to figure these things out. It's not preseason anymore. Got to get the bugs worked out. I need this information to do this show. I mean, that's the only reason to fix it, right? Are they reviewing this? Is that what happened? Are they saying he didn't get a first down? He stepped out of bounds for the first down marker? So the receiver we mentioned took a ball in the flats and then went out of bounds. That's a first down, guys. They're going to say the ball was out of bounds before the marker? I mean, I think that's over the marker. What are we doing here? They're really reviewing this? The ball's in his left hand on the sideline. That'd be brutal because I believe it'd be third down, third and inches, and they'd have to use time to just run it and get back to the line. They're probably losing 20 seconds there. I think they're keeping it a first down. I don't see it on the screen right now. Let's see. Betting market has it 6.5 on the spread. Ole Miss laying it minus 135. 72.5 is your total. It's 38-31. Ole Miss with the lead. And they didn't call it a first down, but they go up the gut. Looks like a QB keeper. That gets them the first down. But now we need to see what Louisville has in their back pocket for the final minute 56. First down stops the clock. Shouldn't you have had a play called already in the huddle? Hey, once we get this on the QB keeper, we'll have this ready to go. All right, let's see what happens, man. Louisville with a chance to win us our bet. If not, we push as Keenholz to his right looking downfield. He has a man. They are down to the 6-yard line. Louisville with 96 seconds to go has a chance to tie this baby up. We'll take you through it next on Cashing Out.
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0: Brother, we are all tied up in Nashville, Tennessee, singing it with a little twang in my voice right now as Lincoln Keynotes just ran it in from about 6 yards out with a minute 28 remaining. Welcome back into Cashing Out. I'm Dustin Sweetelson. You're listening to VSiN, the Sports Betting Network. Tied up at 38s, here's the problem. Ole Miss has the ball. They have 2 timeouts. And they have a young man at quarterback by the name of Trinidad Chambliss, who I don't care about his size. I'd love a shot at him in the NFL to be my quarterback of the future. He is 19 of 33 for 303 yards, 3 touchdowns through the air, 1 on the ground. He does have an interception, but the thing that makes him scary in these moments, 43 rushing yards, he could lean on his legs right now. Look for those mismatches and beat those defenders off the edge to set up Ole Miss and a potential walk-off field goal. Number in the betting market, Ole Miss is laying 2.5 because all they need is a field goal to win. No total on the board, not enough time for that nonsense, as he takes a chance over the middle, and he does connect with the receiver down to the Ole Miss 39-yard line. They still have to get over midfield and work themselves in the field goal range, but in the second half, that has not been a problem for Ole Miss here. They have scored 14 points in the third, 14 points in the fourth, and looking to add potentially three more and walk off with a win. They closed as a 6.5-point favorite. They opened at 7.5. They were 7 most of this week. So depending on where you bet it, you should feel good if you took it with Louisville. If you laid it with Ole Miss, you're unfortunately in a tough spot here as the clock keeps ticking down to 52 seconds and they finally snap it. And that throw was short and incomplete. That will bring up a 2nd and 10 now for Ole Miss, who lost a lot of time trying to get that playoff. And the spread now is 2.5 minus $2. As we await to see what their kicker can do, it's a college kicker. You never want to have to believe in them. But for Ole Miss, they have 50 seconds and 2 timeouts to get there into field goal range. Still to come on the program, we will check in with Mike Davis, pro handicapper, in our final hour. He's got a couple teams he's pretty high on in the futures market, some player props he's looking at season long. Pro Better, Circa Friday Football Invitational winner Chris Massaro checks in our final hour as well. Bottom of this hour, or coming up here in a little bit, we'll talk with Nick Aliotti, former Oregon defensive coordinator, what he saw in college football week one, and our buddy Ryan Reynolds, established the run, one of the sharpest guys out there in the NFL. We got him standing by because we got to take you through this game, and then we will talk NFL with our guy, Ryan Reynolds. At Ryan Reynolds NFL, you can follow him on X while we await for his appearance. 50 seconds to go, an Ole Miss player is off the field. One of their offensive linemen. Curious who this is. Was it the center? I don't know if it was the center. Just talking to myself right now. That's what we do here on the show. No, it was the left guard. Left guard, Delano Townsend. Yep, Nick Aliotti's texting me, may get overtime. Yep, we will do it on the fly. After, I'll be in touch. This is what we do. This is what we do. We text people while we're on the air. Very professional. All right, Trinidad Chambliss rolls out to his left. Under pressure again, gets away from a defender, picks up about 3.5-4 yards, 42 seconds on the clock, but now it's a third down. Third down for Ole Miss. They're running out of room. Nick Aliotti said we may get overtime. We may get overtime. Free football, we deserve it. I don't love that for my 7, though. I'd rather Ole Miss just kick a field goal and win this thing. Although, Louisville could get a stop here, and if the clock doesn't move, they could get the ball back and maybe set up their own game-winning field goal. Let's see. What do we got? 42 seconds, 3rd and 6 coming up for Ole Miss. Spreads off the board. Ole Miss is minus 720 on the money line. That's because they got into field goal range on 3rd and 6. They're on the edge, though. I want to say that's a 30. They're at the 38-yard line. We'll see. We'll see where this ball is. But I believe it was the 38-yard line. What's that? Still a 52-yard field goal? Is my math wrong on that? Am I wrong on that? Am I off? Might be a little off. Anyway, let's see. 39-yard line. Right? Is it 17 yards out? Right? It's I'm doing the math in my head. 30 seconds to go. Looks like Ole Miss may have called a timeout. How far back are kickers from spot of ball for field goal? 3 steps, that doesn't help me. I need the actual distance and yardage. Come on. 17, I was right. See, yeah, I trust your brain sometimes. My brain's not that good, but it remembers the things I need to know. Like, it's 17 yards. Yeah, it's still a far field goal for that field goal range on the TV that ESPN is giving us right now, that's an NFL kicker's range. That's not a college kicker's range, okay? We are on a neutral site, so that it doesn't favor Ole Miss in any way. It also doesn't negate Ole Miss in any way as well. They just ran it up the middle for another 3 or 4 yards. All right, 24 seconds to go. They just used their 2nd timeout. 3rd and 7 coming up here. I imagine they're going to run it. What's weird is we've not seen a lot of Kewon Lacy in the second half. Just 7 carries for 61 yards in the game. 1 touchdown. But I don't think he's run the football for them at all in the fourth quarter. Mostly been Chambliss and JT Lindsey and Mekhi Frazier. All right, let's see. What are we working with? coming out of the timeout. I just think if I'm Pete Golding, I put the ball in the hands of Trinidad. Moneyline, by the way, it was minus 780, I think I said before, 720. It's now minus 660 on Ole Miss. You can get Louisville plus 420. I don't hate that because, again, the length of this kick potentially for a kicker for Ole Miss, big situation, pressure moment, trying to bail them out. I'm not going to actually bet it, but just the thought that I'm having here. Third and seven, huge play coming up here for Ole Miss. Tied up at 38, 24 seconds to go. That is a run, and it is down to the 31-yard line. That's fourth down. They're going to stop the clock. 31-yard line, 17 yards, 48-yard kick for the win. It's almost like you take the plus 420, just saying, I don't think a college kicker can make this kick. I feel like I'm talking way too confident that I think this is more difficult than the market thinks, but we'll see. I'm not touching it. Let's just, we'll mark it in our heads. It's now minus 750 Ole Miss, plus 470 for Louisville. Louisville doesn't have a timeout, so they can't even ice the kicker here. That is the worst part. That is the worst part here. They can't even ice the kicker. Ole Miss is about to set up. They're already lining up. They're ready to go. 2 seconds into this timeout here. And we'll see what kind of leg this Ole Miss kicker has on him. This could be a big one for Trinidad Chambliss. 336 through the air, 3 touchdowns, 1 on the ground, 50 yards rushing. This is what you're looking for from him in these kind of games against big-time teams. And Louisville's been tremendous. Lincoln Keenholz, 307 through the air, 2 touchdowns, 69 on the ground, and a touchdown for him. Will we get overtime? Or is Ole Miss about to win this one on a 48-yard field goal attempt? You know, it doesn't look that far now that I see it all lined up and ready to go. Maybe I was a little overconfident. Special teams has been bad for Louisville all day long. Kick is up, and it is good. That's it. Ole Miss gets the win. 41-38, the final score in Nashville, Tennessee. We go over the total of 55 very easily. However, Louisville does cash. Plus the 6.5 at close, the 7 we got, or the 7.5 that's been out there for a little bit prior to this week. That's your final score there, 41-38. Ole Miss gets the win. Louisville gets the cover. Lincoln Keenholz, though, man, he might be the big story coming out of that one because that kid grew up in front of our eyes as the game went on. I'm not so sure Louisville can't contend in the ACC with Miami this year. Want to see what the odds are right now. Louisville's the third shot on the board. Miami's minus 210. SMU is 8-1. Louisville's 9-1. Louisville's the team to be scared about if you're a Miami backer. If you have Miami, they were minus 140-ish all offseason long in that range. Minus 136 up to minus 146 at one point in the last few weeks. Now minus 210 after one game against Stanford. Louisville's the team to watch. Keenholz is going to get better as the season goes on. As that confidence gets there and he refines his skills, that is my takeaway there. As far as Ole Miss is concerned, I'm not worried about them, but I think they are what they are. They're a fringe playoff team. There's a chance they get in. There's a chance they don't. The question is, what you saw today from them, is that a team that can beat LSU, that hosted Clemson and just absolutely decimated them on Saturday night? Very different styles, obviously, and we'll see it in a few weeks here in the game of the year, basically. But Ole Miss, I have some questions. For a defensive coach, they sure had some lapses in the second half. That would be my concern with them. So as far as today's action is concerned, we have Ole Miss winning 41-38. The dog covers plus 6.5. We go over the total. Notre Dame beats Wisconsin 41-13. The favorite covers minus 21. We go over the total of 46. And then earlier today in the Apple Cup, Washington beat Washington State 24-10. The dog covered plus 24, and we went under the total of 51.5. 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
0: College football week one 2026. We are down to one game. Florida State hosting SMU on Monday night. We will preview that in about an hour here on Cashing Out. I'm Dustin Sweetelson. Appreciate you hanging out with us. Sirius XM channel 189, YouTube TV, the VSiN Watch app, radio affiliates across the United States of God Bless America. If you're just tuning in, you missed the late action on Sunday night. Here's how things shook out. Ole Miss on a walk-off 48-yard field goal beat Louisville, 41-38. Louisville covers, though, every number out there. 6.5, 7, 7.5. We go over the total of 55 in that game. Notre Dame made easy work of Wisconsin in the second half, beating them 41-13, covering 21 points, and that game went over 46. And then earlier on Sunday, the Apple Cup, it stays in Seattle. The Huskies beat the Cougars. Washington over Washington State, but plus 24 cashes on the Dogs, the Cougs, and under 51.5 gets home there. I'll have plays for week two later on in the show, but looking at my Gucci, it's about that time to start talking NFL because week one is officially here. To help us break it down, one of the sharpest dudes in the business is going to join us next. He's Ryan Reynolds at Ryan Reynolds NFL. Establish the Run is where you can find him online, and he joins us on the Progressive Guest Line. Thanks, as always, for doing this, my friend. I look forward to the conversations about your futures every single year. You always give us great insight. But before we get to the actual betting plays, talk to me about Survivor. You're all wrapped up in it. Obviously, I broadcast from Circa, the biggest Survivor contest in the world. How are you approaching Survivor this year? And more importantly, is there anything you're already like filing away to plan for the holidays with Thanksgiving and Christmas meaning so much to these contests?
1: Yeah, with the Circa slate in particular, the two holiday slates, the NFL schedule makers did not do anyone any favor with these. They're both brutal. You're looking at minus three or less favorites that are, unless there's an injury at quarterback going into those games. And one thing that I'm falling away for that is the Rams, the Bears, the Packers, the Eagles, the Bills, and the Broncos are available on both of those slates. So people are going to be holding those teams for that purpose. I can see the Eagles being very high owned on both, but in particular the Christmas slate game. I can see them being very high owned. And then speaking of that Christmas slate game, the two unique teams are the Seahawks and the Texans. So, you know, it's going to be messy. You're going to have to pick something you're not comfortable with an enormous amount of money on the line late in the season if you're lucky enough to get there in Circa.
0: Yeah, it's almost like the NFL knew the deal. They knew, hey, we should make this a little bit harder for people. Aside from just being good games, well, we're going to make it more difficult so you can figure out who wins that $1 million. Do they have a stake in the rake here at Circa or something like that? How about this? Let's go with the futures first, then we'll transition into the actual games that bets that you're looking at. Let's start with MVP. So I got to tell you, I made two cases early in the offseason. I was high on Brock Purdy. The injuries have really kind of calmed that down. I love Burrow, but it's a very short number. Is there someone out there that you think is just worth a look as a longer shot?
1: Yeah, at this point in the year, you know, we're a week away from opening day, a few days away from opening day in some cases. And, you know, I'm looking at long shots, and my favorite long shot, Jared Goff, you get him around plus 3,500 on DraftKings. He's been around plus 4,000 at a few spots in the last weeks. I don't know how he's still there. They have the easiest schedule in the league. They could head into their week 6-4-1. I mean, listen to this. Listen to this schedule. You open up against the Saints, dome game at home. Then you go to Buffalo in prime time. Even if they lose, as long as the offense performs well, you're in good shape. Then you get the Jets at home, at Carolina, at Arizona. If the Lions had the best offense in the league and Goff was leading the league in touchdown passes at that point, it wouldn't surprise me. I think he's going to be in the conversation for MVP. I think he's going to be much shorter in a few weeks. So I really like him at 35-1.
0: Yeah, the schedule just works out in their favor so much. I don't even like their team that much. I also think what helps your MVP case, the defense isn't going to be good. They might be in a lot of shootouts this year. Ryan Reynolds is our guest. EstablishTheRun.com is where you can find him. Also on X, at Ryan Reynolds NFL. Defensive Player of the Year. Myles Garrett is so short. 4.5-1. Wow, some money on Will Anderson. Down from 7-1 to 5-1. But you're living at the top of that board. You start missing at those numbers, you lose money pretty quickly. Who do you like a little bit longer, further down the board, that makes sense?
1: So I'm surprised at some of the numbers I've seen Nick Bosa at. You know, he's, first of all, 10 of the last 12 Defensive Player of the Years were pass rushers. Bosa's one of the guys who won during that span, so he's already done it. We know he's a premium pass rusher. He's making the trip to Australia, so he's a rich man. If he wasn't going to play, he probably wouldn't be there. I think he's going to suit up on opening day. Maybe he'll be on a pitch count, but you can get him as high as 45-1 right now on FanDuel, I believe it is. Even at, you know, at the numbers like 25-1, I think that's still too long on him. You know, I'm not sure he's going to win. Like you said, Myles Garrett's in a wonderful position, but Nick Bosa should be around 15-1. So he's just, He's just a value play, especially if you can, you know, if you're in any position where you can get a good cash out number. I really like Bosa in those situations.
0: Yeah, it's a good upside. I've seen 28-1 at DraftKings, so I'm sure there's some pretty good numbers out there on him, because if he's healthy, he's going to be in the conversation. That is your only question, if he actually stays healthy and is available for all of the season. Coach of the year. I'm kind of against the narrative, Ryan, that everyone puts out there. Well, it's a first-year coach taking over a new franchise, flipping the script, winning games. It happens, but there are outliers where you could be on a good team. There's other teams that have to turn around from a year ago. I'm actually going to make a couple of my cases later on in the show. I don't have this guy on my list, but on the number, I think it makes sense. You think Andy Reid, 55-1, has a path here? How do you think that shakes out?
1: Yeah, I mean, the Chiefs were 6-11 last year, and they were 6-8 when Mahomes was active. So they were a little rocky. It reminds me a bit of the Tomlin year when Kevin Stefanski first won the award. The Steelers were 8-8 the season before. They started off 11-0, I believe. They finished 12-4. Stefanski ended up edging them out. I like Tomlin in that race a lot. If Reed was 20-1, I wouldn't even be thinking about it. But at 55-1, you have the legacy case with him. So if, say, like John Harbaugh fails in New York and Kellen Moore doesn't make the playoffs with the Saints and all those kind of guys fall short, I think Reed then has a case. The Chiefs were rocky last year. If they're 12-5, you know, unique legacy. He's only won the award once. 55-1 is too long for me. I think he should be around 25-1.
0: Yeah, I get where your head's at there. I'm looking at some other guys where I think their team can win 14 games, 15 games, and maybe there isn't a really strong other guy out there. That's kind of my mindset for attacking that market, at least for this season. Super Bowl. We can look at odds, but you have an exacta you like. And I think it's smart because for a lot of us, we're going, how do we fade the Rams? I don't know if I want to fade the Rams. I think the Rams are as good as advertised. What are you going to do with them in an exacta? Who are you pairing with them on the other side in the AFC?
1: Yeah, it's just one. I'm going to take him with the Ravens. This is how I've treated this, man. I've been trying to talk myself out of this since May, and it just hasn't gone away, and I keep diving into it. And, you know, like you said, like, I just don't think I want to get off the Rams. I think it's their year. Donald's back. You know, if Aaron Donald is still even a fraction of what he used to be, him and Myles Garrett on the same line is an unsolvable problem for opponents. I think that's actually going to get better later in the year when Donald gets in football shape. You still have Stafford coming off an MVP year, best coach in the league, and Sean McVay. I think it's their year, plain and simple. Then on the Baltimore side, it might take a little while for it all to gel, but what Jesse Minter did with that Chargers defense, completely overachieved. Baltimore actually has more tools on defense than you have Lamar Jackson on the other side of things. I'm gonna finally bet on, they're 36-1 on DraftKings. I'm going to finally bet on Lamar getting there, but I think he's going to lose. So Rams beat the Ravens.
0: No, I love that. Ryan Reynolds is our guest. EstablishTheRun.com is where you can find all of his write-ups at Ryan Reynolds NFL as at on X. All right, week one, it's here. It's this week, and you're looking at the game on Thursday in Australia. I'm with you on this. As high as we both are on the Rams, sometimes you just have to have principles with these plays. Rams lane 3.5, 48.5 is the total. You like the Niners catching the points on a neutral. I think I'm going to join you as well. Why are we going to cash that ticket, my friend?
1: Yeah, if this was a neutral game in America, I would take the Rams minus 3.5. But the traveling schedule, you know, my guy AFL Pete, he's an Australian. He covers Australian football. He's made the trip from L.A. to Australia a few times, and he keeps telling me, he's like, Ryan, I don't know how they're going to play an NFL game with the traveling that they're doing. I've seen a few doctors talking about it, so I think the Rams are going to be a little sleepy. I'll take the 49ers plus 3.5.
0: Shanahan has McVay's number, too. It's like we're completely ignoring it. And I also think maybe we're making too much of the injuries. Like, they didn't play in preseason, but that's because they knew they were starting early and they needed to be healthy for the season. I think we see the Niners doing what they normally do. And, oh, by the way, a season ago, I got knocked out of Survivor, to bring the conversation full circle. On a Thursday night, with Mac Jones on one leg hobbling around with a bunch of backups against the Rams. So I'm not betting against Shanahan when he takes on McVay. I'm not betting against my friend Ryan Reynolds. You can check him out at EstablishTheRun.com at Ryan Reynolds NFL on X. Appreciate the time, buddy. We'll chat in a few weeks. Good luck with all the bets.
1: Sounds good, brother. Thank you for having me on.
0: Great stuff from Ryan Reynolds there. We are jam-packed and jelly-tight the rest of the way. Someone here might have done some poor planning, thinking the college football games would be over when we hit the air. That is not was not the case. Don't worry. We got plenty of great content coming your way. Chris Massaro, Pro Sports Bettor, joins us in 5 minutes. His best bets in college for week two, but some rants about what went down in week one. Nick Aliotti, former Oregon defensive coordinator, will check in at 9:15. Oregon struggled with Boise on the line of scrimmage. isolated event or something to be concerned about if you bet them to win the title. Pro bettor Mike Davis at the bottom of the next hour. His best plays for the NFL forthcoming on Cashing Out.
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6: In a college football opener in Nashville Sunday night, ninth-ranked Ole Miss beat number 24 Louisville 41-38 on a 48-yard field goal on the final play. Louisville had just tied it with two touchdowns in the last 5 minutes. Notre Dame beat Wisconsin in Green Bay 41-13, and it was Washington over Washington State 24-10. NFL Commissioner Roger Goodell agreed to a contract extension through the 2030 season. Rams defensive end Myles Garrett practiced after his knee injury. Their season opens in Melbourne Thursday against the 49ers. In women's basketball, Team USA shot 29% from the floor, but still won 55-52 over Italy at the World Cup in Berlin. Carlos Alcaraz advanced to the quarterfinals at the U.S. Open. Christopher Bell won the NASCAR race at Darlington, his first victory this year. The late-night ball game went to the Dodgers on a Mookie Betts three-run homer in the eighth, 7-5 over the Nationals.
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29: Mainly clear with fog overnight with a low of 56. Southerly winds around 5 miles per hour. Mainly sunny skies develop with fog in spots early Monday, 79. I'm meteorologist Paul Trombley with your weatherology forecast on 95.3 and 99.1 The Score. Right now, it's 57 degrees.
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0: Yeah, buddy, back at it on Cashing Out. I'm Dustin Sweetelson, hanging out with you all night long from the Circus Sportsbook in downtown Las Vegas. College football week one, it wraps up with SMU and Florida State on Monday night. We'll preview that Coming up later on in the hour, pro handicapper Mike Davis joins us bottom of this hour. His best bets in the NFL, former Oregon DC Nick Aliotti checks in our next segment. And right now, we are chatting with our guy, Chris Massaro, pro sports bettor, Circa Friday Football Invitational reigning champion at Real Gauge on X. You can find him, and he joins us on the Progressive Guest Line. Chris, you got a lot on the plate today. Let's begin. Referees, reviews, Michigan against Western Michigan with the Hail Mary and all of a sudden added time on the clock. Then on Sunday night, debate about what went down with an out-of-bounds play with Notre Dame and Wisconsin. What are your thoughts on all the replay impacting all of these games and all of our bets?
8: Hey, Dustin, great to be with you on Labor Day weekend, first weekend, full slate of college football. Love being with you. Love being on the show. I was texting with our buddy Mitch Moss today. We were just saying, or at least I was saying, you know, he was kind of aggravated too about it. You know, we're all a little bit conspiracy theorists at this point in our lives. And you can't have all this technology go to replay. Everyone sees one thing, and then three replay officials come back and they wire it down to the head official, and he tells us something different. We need either full transparency with these replay officials where they're mentioning it online, they're showing a video. I know the ACC network has done that. I saw JBT tweeting out, maybe we should go, in the case of the Michigan game, we should go to a tenth of a second situation. But, I mean, listen, it was clear as day. It was 0 seconds. I don't want to hear John Fanta tonight talking about that there's a different clock in the stadium than what you're seeing on TV. Give me a break. It was 0 seconds. There was no doubt about it. That was an absolute fraud. I'll tell you one thing. I don't understand why the Western Michigan coach wasn't going irate. He took it way too in stride.
0: Oh.
8: I would have been losing my mind after the, before the second Hail Mary even took place. And then tonight's game, Wisconsin, like morons, they're right in the game. They fumble the kickoff, but the guy recovers it. And even, the clapper, Jason Garrett, and the rest of the Notre Dame broadcast crew, even they said, he's obviously out of bounds. He doesn't have possession of the ball. There was three or four different angles. You could see the ball moving. And what do we get again? We get another 5-minute review. They come back. The whole world says it. But nope, the three guys in the booth and the head official says something else. The integrity of these games, the amount of money that's getting bet on them. Listen, last night I had an 8-1 ticket on Western Michigan, and even the Calci people gave back people a little bit of their bet. I had like a $50 rebate in my account this morning. They said due to the shenanigans that happened in Ann Arbor. So we gotta figure it out. There's too much stuff going on, and it just seems like the big time elite teams get the benefit of the doubt more often than not, and it's gotta stop.
0: Yeah, what do we say when it comes to, like, politics? What's the name of our marquee show? Follow the Money. Follow the Money, and you can see who benefits continuously when these things occur. Now, you also want to talk about weather delays. I just want to be very clear. My people do not control the weather, despite those rumors and reports that have been out there in the past. What is your issue with all the weather delays in football?
8: Okay, so I'm old enough to remember where there was no weather delays. I remember a Boston College game back in the early 80s. I was maybe 7 or 8 years old. They played Alabama. It was in a driving, ridiculous storm, rain. They lost power in one of the light stanchions at what is now Gillette Stadium, the old Foxborough Stadium. There was no weather delays. I get it. If there's a giant lightning storm, we're not going to send kids out on the field, and they're going to evacuate the stands. They have this new rule that – if they go back, somebody sent me a tweet today. I haven't had a chance to read through all the rules, but apparently between 2015 and 2018, they started instituting these ridiculous parameters for returning to the game after lightning. Some of the stuff with a 90-minute wait time after a lightning strike is within 30 miles of the stadium on a radar blip. This stuff is insane. I had friends at the game last night. Half the stadium was filled. Yeah, it wasn't ideal weather. But it wasn't even raining. There was lightning off, miles and miles away. It wasn't an imminent danger. And to push that game back 90 minutes and you hear Kiffin's comments, keep him in that visitor's locker room. It's miserable over there. That stuff is nonsense. I don't know who's involved with it, who decided to make the changes. But the wait times on some of these are just driving me nuts. A lot of people are in agreement with me. I have other people, obviously, who don't like my idea on it. But I just think we should play football. There was no weather delays before 2015. This has been a new epidemic, and it stinks.
0: The technology's made it worse. They made him more scared. But more importantly, why does the head coach, why does Lane Kiffin get a say in how long the delay? Like, that shouldn't be, he shouldn't be involved in that discussion. He should be told when they come back and play.
8: Have you seen the new Dr. Pepper commercial he's doing? He's like, I don't usually follow the rules. Like, the guy just doesn't care. He's playing the you know, the Antichrist. And, hey, that's fine. We'll see if it works. They have all the players. They have the most expensive roster. They have a lot of talent. We'll see when they play a real team.
0: Yeah. Chris Massaro is our guest. Pro Sports Better, Circa Friday Football Invitational Champion at Real Gage on X. Yeah, we'll find out when he plays a team and a coach that's playing in 2026, unlike the Clemson Tigers.
8: Unbelievable.
0: How about this?
8: Unbelievable Dabo last night. Just unbelievable.
0: I think that was more LSU, more Clemson than it was LSU. You have a new versus old coach angle you're looking at. Is this for college football?
8: Yeah, it's not really an angle. I tweeted out last night. Obviously you need the players, but it's so obvious that the coaches matter so much. You had Jim Mora Jr. going to a dormant program in Colorado State. I mean, what a victory for them over Wyoming. Wyoming took money. I was on Wyoming. I was wrong. Jim Mora Jr., great job. They stormed the field. Pat Fitzgerald's back. Michigan State, a team that couldn't get out of their own way the last few years. Not a big victory, but over Toledo, it's nice to see him get a win. How about Bob Chesney at UCLA? He was at Salve Regina. He was at Assumption. He was at Holy Cross. We know what he did at James Madison. Comes over to UCLA, a team that's been in disarray. They got good players, and that team looked like they're a serious, I mean, not the contender to make the playoff or anything or win the Big Ten, but they're not going to be a pushover anymore with a big victory over Cal. James Franklin's back, running up the score again, just like he used to do at Penn State, and John Summerall at Florida. So I just think this new blood that comes in, it's not the same guys that get, kind of recycled. I don't think Kyle Whittingham, to go back to that Michigan game, I think the game has passed him by. Mm. He looked, disinterested, clueless, didn't have any game plan at all, gets bailed out. I think some of these older guys, they've been recycled so much, I think they're just on their way out. And it's nice to see some new blood in the sport where it makes a big difference, even though, some of those names you've heard of before, but it just shows you if you put a real coach, even at a smaller or low-key program, how much they can do to benefit. It's nice to see those guys get a win.
0: Well, speaking of new blood, you and I are going to back some new blood against old blood this weekend. It's a weird statement to say out loud. Kentucky catching 10.5 at home against Bama, and the Wildcats are a play because Will Stein takes over. Kenny Minchie opened up. I know it was Youngstown State, but a good performance in his debut with the Wildcats. I took it with Kentucky today. You took it with Kentucky today. What'd you like about this matchup here in week two?
8: Well, I'll tell you one thing. I had a rough Saturday, so take everything with a grain of salt here. But I watched that Alabama game because I had ECU plus 28.5, and I thought it was going to be the right side. I wasn't sure. You got Keelon Russell coming in as a freshman quarterback. All the pressure on Alabama. They weren't able to run the ball last year. The offensive line was terrible. You figure DeBoer is a little bit on the hot seat, even though he's not really. And I just thought it was a good recipe for Harrell, coach of ECU, to come in there. They played well in the week one. But, I think the game was more about how bad ECU played than how good Alabama played. I mean, Russell had a good game. He threw for 256 yards, ran for 86, but he was very inaccurate. The one thing about him that I do like is he's almost like a Houdini act back there. He's very hard to pull, to get down. So he's going to have a lot of, a lot of runs after the play, and he's going to manufacture some crazy scrambles and get out of a lot of trouble. But I thought Alabama was still a little messy, a little sloppy. His name's Coleman Williams now, Ryan Coleman Williams. He had two drops. One of them wouldn't have mattered because there was a penalty, but he did drop two wide open passes, even though he had some good numbers. I just thought Bama looked sloppy. I think it was more about ECU not having a good game. They dropped two snaps. They had a pick six. They were 0-for-9 on third down while Bama was 8-for-15. So I just think it wasn't really a good game for ECU. And I just think Bama's going to have a little bit of trouble going on the road. Willie Stein, his first year at SEC. And like you said, Minchie had 301 and four touchdowns. I think they should be able to hang within the number. I knew this number wasn't going to be as big as I hoped, and it wasn't. But I still like Kentucky getting 10.5. I think they'll be able to keep it close. I don't think Alabama is as good as they looked on Saturday.
0: How about this one? Clemson laying 21, coming off the stinker in Death Valley. They go back to their Death Valley, hosting Georgia Southern, Clay Helton, and like ninth-year quarterback Max Johnson. You like the dog in this one?
8: How can you not? I mean, you have zero any sort of veteran presence at the quarterback position for Clemson. You got a guy who's been there forever. He's got one start. The freshman has no starts. Clemson had one first down late in the game. They got a bunch of first downs late with the third stringers in for LSU. The Clemson defense gave up 38 first downs. That's the most in the history of LSU football. And you got Max Johnson. You mentioned him. He's an older guy. He's been on his fourth team. He was at LSU, A&M, North Carolina. He's 25 years old. He was 28 for 39, not a big time school, but where they go against, was it? Who do they play? Who do they just play last week?
0: Georgia Southern?
8: Yeah. Georgia Southern.
0: Yeah, I don't even remember who they played.
8: Yeah, well, anyways, I'm just saying that you got a little bit of a veteran guy going in against a team that just didn't look like they had much, and the offensive line on Clemson looks

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0: Cashing Out rolls on from the Circa Sportsbook. 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Thanks for making us part of your night, however you may be tuning in. 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College football week one, it's been tremendous if you bet favorites. If you've been backing dogs, not so much. Although two dogs did get home on Sunday. First, we had Washington State covering plus 24, losing the Apple Cup to the Huskies of Washington, 24-10. That game went under the total of 51.5. We had Ole Miss with the walk-off winner on a field goal, 41-38 over Louisville. But the dog did cover there, catching 6.5. As Louisville with the comeback late, you had Ole Miss up two scores late in that game. However, the dog gets home. We go over the total of 55. And then Notre Dame took care of business against Wisconsin, 41-13, and they cover, laying 21 points. To help us break all that down and more, we are going out to the Progressive guest line and welcoming a guy who was amazing on the sidelines in the booth at Oregon. He is Nick Aliotti, former defensive coordinator of the Oregon Ducks, and he joins us now here on Cashing Out. So, Coach, I want to begin with the games tonight. Let's start with that late one with the drama. What'd you think of the performance of both quarterbacks with the mobility? Trinidad Chambliss on one side for Ole Miss, and then the young kid Lincoln Keenhold stepping up for Louisville.
12: I tell you what, I thought both quarterbacks played outstanding, particularly in the second half. They really did. Keenhold, with his legs, was extremely dangerous. and

0: was another weapon for Louisville in that second half a number of times. Kept plays alive on the corner and then looking downfield, which you love a quarterback to do, and hit some receivers that were open, and then also on some great runs that he made. But both quarterbacks were outstanding. Mississippi, they got a lot of work to do on that secondary.
1: They do. How about the quarterback Chambliss, Coach? Because we saw it in the playoff last year, and he came alive in the second half once again, ultimately leading them to a win. He finished with 336 through the air, three touchdowns, 50 yards on the ground, and a touchdown. How big of a nightmare is he for a defensive coordinator to have to match up with?
0: Anytime a quarterback can not only throw the ball very well from the pocket or on the move, but when he can hurt you with his legs, that is extremely difficult for a defensive coordinator. Whether it's in quarterback design runs or just when the pocket breaks down and he can scramble or out on the perimeter, those kind of guys are a nightmare. And I was very, very impressed with him at the end of the last year. And I mean, he was kind of an unknown guy. I don't believe he was even the starter at the start of the year. And then he just emerged, and he's a guy, if I was still coaching, I wouldn't want to have to play that guy because he did a lot of things. And like I said, guys that can use their legs, they're very dangerous quarterbacks.
1: Yeah, and maybe him smoother than anyone in college football right now. Nick Aliotti is our guest, former Oregon defensive coordinator on the Progressive Guest Line. Coach, I'd be remiss if I didn't ask you about what happened in Ann Arbor on Saturday night, because I've been watching college football a long time. I'm 41 years old. That was a new one for me. So I imagine for you, you might have some interesting perspective on this. Michigan gets a second chance on a Hail Mary because the booth review claims that there was more time on the clock than we see on the TV broadcast. They make it on the next Hail Mary into the end zone, and it's a touchdown. They walk off with the win 13-12 over a Western Michigan team that thought they had just completed the greatest win in program history. What did you think of that fiasco in Ann Arbor?
0: Well, you hit it right on the nose. I would call it a fiasco and a great injustice to Western Michigan. I thought that they played a very good game, particularly on defense against a Michigan team. We all saw it. There was zero on the clock as we viewed it. But then evidently, you might know more than I do, the Big Ten boot office said there was 1 second, this mystery 1 second. And I don't know. That's a tough one to swallow. You defend one Hail Mary, you're joyous, you think you come away with the win, and the very next one, Michigan converts to Hail Mary, and you lose 13-12. That was a heartbreak. That really was. And I'm still shaking my head on that one because I'm not 100% sure what went on. I'm sure we'll find out a little bit more. But as I know it, and I said it already, evidently the Big Ten boot said there was 1 second.
1: Yep, that was it. The Big Ten got involved, said there was a second. It just feels like a little gross and slimy that it's coming from the organization that benefits from everything playing out there. Nick Aliotti is our guest, former Oregon DC, and that's where I want to go next, Coach, because I'm a big believer in the Ducks. I love Dan Lanning. I love his attitude. I love his personality, the way he recruits and usually dominates on the line of scrimmage. I am very concerned. 34-27, they beat Boise on Saturday. Is it should I be as concerned as I am about the way they were bullied at the line of scrimmage against Boise State?
0: Well, I have to admit that they weren't dominant on either side of the line of scrimmage. And all the praise and all the things that we've heard about Oregon, and particularly that defensive line, four guys that people are talking about can go into the NFL next year, that did not look like an Oregon football defensive line that everybody's talking about. Now, I remember 2 years ago, I think it's 2 years ago, in Oregon's first three games, I think they opened up with Idaho, I want to say, or Idaho State, one of those two, that they didn't look very good. And we got to remember there's no preseason. And Boise State, Wythoff played an excellent game. It's always a pretty good football team, and they were very good yesterday also. But Oregon did not look like they had the juice, the fire, the dominance on either side of the line of scrimmage that I thought they would display. And also was very disappointed that they didn't really attempt to run the ball much in the first half. But they did come away with the win, and they go to Oklahoma State this next weekend. So I expect them to improve quite a bit.
1: Coach, last one here. I'm just curious, were you able to get your eyes? Actually, I have two more for you. This one on the battle in Death Valley. Clemson and LSU, where LSU goes all in on the portal. They win 51-10. Clemson and Dabo just looks like the game has passed him by. Any thoughts on that performance in the late night game on Saturday night?
0: LSU, I love this weekend that just passed, or we still got a game or two tomorrow. This week one with all these games, I watched football from 6 a.m. game day to last UCLA Cal last night. So I did the math, 17 and a half hours of football yesterday, and I was flipping through and watching it. But LSU, that being said, of the games I could flip through and see, because obviously I don't watch all of them, LSU looked about as good a team or as dominant a team of anybody against supposedly a good opponent. Now, Clemson was not as good last year, and maybe we're still living on the two championships they won years back, and Dabo and Clemson having a good football team, but they did not look like a good football team last night. And LSU really did look like a good football team.
1: Yeah, absolutely. Last one here for Coach Nick Alioti, former Oregon defensive coordinator. But you did spend a year at UCLA. Just curious if you happened to check out that last night as they took care of business in the second half against Cal, winning 45-24 as the Bob Chesney era is officially underway for the Bruins.
0: Yeah, that game was 24-24 in the fourth, and then the quarterback from Cal, whose name I won't attempt to pronounce, but I really like him. You know, he threw two picks. One was just the guy thinks he can make every throw, and that's a good thing for him, and also a detriment sometimes, because the one throw he just overthrew the receiver, and there was a pick by UCLA, and that turned the game around. There was two quick picks on two possessions. It was a pretty equal game, but those two teams looked a lot better to me than I was expecting. So I was impressed by both of them. There were some football games this year, both of those ball clubs. So a lot of football yesterday. Loved some of it. I would not want to be Graciano today, and I would not want to be Kyle Whittingham today.
1: No, that is for sure. Coach, I really appreciate the time and flexibility. Thanks for doing this tonight. Would love to chat throughout the season as long as you're watching all this ball.
0: Anytime. I know what's going on. Not bragging. I just walked the bottom.
1: I know. All right. We will reach out. We'll have you back on. That's Coach Nick Alioti, former Oregon defensive coordinator. How do we attack the futures market in the National Football League? Pro handicapper Mike Davis joins us with his best bets on the other side of cashing out.
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1: Dustin Sweetelson coming at you from the Circus Sportsbook in downtown Las Vegas. Me here, you there. Thanks for making us a part of your night. However, you may be tuning in SiriusXM Channel 189, YouTube TV, the VSiN Watch app, radio affiliates across the United States of God Bless America. A lot to get to here in our final 30 minutes, including I'll start looking ahead to week two in college football in our next segment. But right now, I'm looking at the calendar. It is September, and we are days away from the NFL starting. Let's talk a little props, a little week one, and a little survivor with our next guest. When I met this gentleman, oh God, it's almost 20 years ago, he said to me, Swede, that's what people used to call me, Swede, back in the day when I did radio, said, Swede, the NFL is an ATM. He has been a professional handicapper for a very long time, and he makes his debut on Cashing Out now as Mike Davis joins us at Mike Davis Wins. You can find him on X, and he joins us on the Progressive Guest Line. What's up, buddy? It's great to see you. Thanks for doing this tonight.
2: D Sweet, it's good to see you, buddy. I couldn't be happier to be here, man. I'll tell you what, I got a bone to pick with Mr. Brent Musburger. This guy has created this channel, VSiN, and I can't stop watching it, man. I watch it all day, every day. So kudos to Brent Musburger, man.
1: Yeah, well, I know you've been in the betting game even before it was trendy. When I met you, it was not something that a network like this could even exist in society. It was kind of frowned upon, but you've been making money gambling for a long time, so I want to get your thoughts on the upcoming season. But first, you've been a Survivor player in the past, and you just signed up for Circus Survivor. Has the brain already started percolating on how you want to approach this thing with the schedule out?
2: Dude, I'll tell you, Sweet, your guy there, Derek Stevens, man, he has created this Survivor. And we watched the YouTube series. It was phenomenal. It just got our juices flowing. I feel like it's the poker rush in the early 2000s, D-Sweet. I really do. Just phenomenal what Derek Stevens and you guys have done out there. And yes, I'm nervous. I mean, I've already considered that we're going to win the 20 million. So it's not like we just got 1,000 in it. I already feel like we're part of the 20 million. So there's a lot of pressure on us. But my guys in the Discord, we joined up, and we're going to see if we can give it a shot. All you got to do is win 20 in a row, Sweet. It can't be that hard.
1: Yeah, it's just the NFL where anything can happen on any given week. Now, you do have a few teams you're high on coming into the year. And with that, you have some plays on their quarterbacks that I want to talk about with you. And I'm with you. I don't really understand people thinking the Bears take a step back. Caleb Williams, his season-long passing prop for his yardage, it's 3,650.5, so 3,650.5. You want to go over on him this year? Talk to me about it.
2: Yeah, I really like Caleb Williams. Listen, in his rookie year, he went for 3,541, and that was pre-Ben Johnson. With Johnson last year, he threw for 3,942 yards. All indications are this guy has really matured and has really taken the bull by the horns. I think he goes over 3,650.5 fairly easily, Swede, even if he missed a game or two. I look for Caleb Williams to take a huge step forward and maybe even be a potentially MVP candidate. I really do, especially under Ben Johnson.
1: Mike Davis is our guest, pro sports handicapper at Mike Davis Wins on X, on TikTok as well, where he's doing tons of the betting content as well. Trevor Lawrence, Jacksonville, you and I were talking about this a few weeks ago. Feels like people are just acting like they take a step back, and I don't really think that's the case. The defense is good, and honestly, if we're going like ranking receiving cores, and you take all three of the starters, he may have a top 3 to 5 unit when you factor in the depth of the three with Parker Washington, Brian Thomas Jr., and Jacoby Myers in the fold. His passing yard prop for the season, 3,750.5. What do you like about him?
2: Yeah, I tell you what, he's top 4,000 yards 3 times. Let's don't forget Brenton Strange at tight end, who's also a weapon. I look for him to use Tootin and the guys out of the backfield. At 3 out of the 5 years, he has top 4,000 yards. He was just under this number in his rookie season. And of course, he missed it a couple years ago when he only played like 10 games when he got an injury. But under Cohen, he has been phenomenal last year. I look for them to continue to get better and better. This Jacksonville team, very underrated. They're like plus 240 or something, maybe 225, Sweet. I can't remember the exact number to win that division. I don't understand why people think that Houston's going to win that division. I love the Jags. I love Trevor Lawrence. This guy's from Cartersville, Georgia. He's always been a champion. He went to Clemson, won a national championship. This guy's, you know, and he's found a quarterback coach and a head coach in Cohen who can really get the best out of him. And let's don't forget, Lawrence will use his legs to win games as well. But as far as this prop goes, over 3,750 yards with Cohen as his head coach, and he's already topped 4,000 three times. You know, Sweet, there's no such thing as free money, but this feels pretty good here. It really does.
1: Plus 245 to win the division. I might bet that as well. I think this team is very, very refined from the front office down, where they're together, they're buttoned up, and a lot could go wrong with Houston if C.J. Stroud does what he did a season ago. Let's go to your next passing yard prop, Justin Herbert, 3,650.5 passing yards. I'm a bit of a Herbert truther here, Mike, and I get caught up when he has like these monster games, but they lose in the fourth quarter, trying to defend him somehow. How do you feel about him with Mike McDaniel coming in as OC?
2: Well, listen, Sweet, we're just talking about this from, we're not talking about winning a playoff game here, right? We're talking about him going over 3,650 yards. He's done this every single year, except 2023, when he only played 13 games. And now he has McDaniel. Guys like Ben Johnson, Liam Cohen, Mike McDaniel, what are they known for, Sweet? We know they're known for offense. They're an offensive minds. And when you have these coordinators and head coaches who are known for offense, that's how they feed their family. So, of course, they're going to show off their offense. I mean, with Tua threw for 4,624 yards. Tua threw for that in 2023 under McDaniel. Now he has a guy like Justin Herbert. He is going to sail over this total. I love this. I know, listen, a lot of guys don't like to lock up their money on long-term stuff, but look at these three plays as an investment, because Caleb Williams, Trevor Lawrence, and Justin Herbert should sail over their passing totals this year.
1: Yeah, it feels like you should at least get two out of the three. Let's shift gears and look at week one, because I'm with you on this first play. I think the Lions, the big talking point everyone says is they have a favorable schedule. Here's the problem. The Lions didn't improve in the offseason, Mike. They opened week one laying 7, hosting the Saints in the Motor City. Total's 49.5. I'm on the dog. You're on the dog. What stood out to you about New Orleans?
2: Listen, the thing about this game, Sweet, is I just think 7 points is too much. My model has this point, this around 3.5 for Detroit. I believe, now listen, let's take a look at what Detroit has done. If we remember a couple of years ago, we thought of Detroit and their offensive line as being fairly dominant. And of course, they still have Sewell, but Sewell is moving from right tackle to left tackle. They had the young guy Mays stepping in at center. He's on IR, so they got a new center. So this offensive line is not what people think it was from a couple years ago. Keep in mind, last year they ranked 31st in pass block win rate percentage last season. So this is not a great offensive line as far as pass blocking goes. Now, that would be okay if you had a guy like Josh Allen or even a Justin Herbert or a Caleb Williams or a Trevor Lawrence, but they don't. They have a statue standing back there in Jared Goff. Now, we know Jared Goff can throw that football. He's accurate and on time, et cetera. But I look for this New Orleans Saints team. Cam Jordan, Chase Young, Carl Granderson, they can get after the quarterback. I look for them to come after Jared Goff in this situation. And listen, I know there's a lot of people, and they're not sure about Tyler Shaw, right? The thing is he won 4 out of his last 5 games last year. And I understand that competition wasn't the best. I've totally taken that into consideration. However, he threw for almost 70%, 2,256 passing yards, 251 passing yards a game, D-Sweet. He also rushed for 174 yards and 3 touchdowns. They were 4-1 over those final 5 games. As I mentioned, they scored 24.8 points per game over those last 5. And what that did is that created some momentum for this football team and Kellen Moore in the offseason. I look for New Orleans to come in, play hard. The two safeties are out for Detroit. You know, that's a big, big deal. And I look for Olave to have a big game. I look for this game to stay close. And be careful out there, Survivor folks. Be careful with Detroit. New Orleans is a live dog in this situation, in my opinion, this week.
1: I agree. I think that if there's mayhem week one, it's New Orleans winning at Ford Field in week one. He's Mike Davis. Check him out on X, on TikTok, at Mike Davis Wins. Longtime handicapper. He's been at all the big websites, and he just joined us here on Cashing Out. Appreciate the time, buddy. Good luck with the bets. I'll be in touch soon.
2: Thank you. Thank you, D-Sweet. Enjoyed it, man. See you, buddy.
1: Awesome stuff from Mike Davis there, pro sports handicapper. 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When we return, ACC matchup on Monday night, SMU at Florida State. How do we bet it? That's next on Cashing Out.
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1: 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This is Cashing Out on VSiN, the sports betting network. College football week one, it wraps up on Monday night. We've got plenty of baseball to discuss as well here in the VSiN Morning Bet segment, and I've already placed some plays for week two in college football. As the dogs were not barking, I'm hoping some of that comes back to the other side in week two, but couple favorites that really stood out to me as well as those numbers moved from the look-ahead line to where we stand right now. I'll share those in just a moment. But the focus right now is SMU Florida State as this one goes down 7:30 p.m. Eastern time in Tallahassee, Florida. Looking right now, I am seeing SMU laying 3. Want to make sure that's where we're at everywhere. SMU, I'm seeing 3. Ooh, couple 2.5 still out there if you want to lay it. Total open 53. It's mostly, you know what, there's a 52.5 at DraftKings, and it goes all the way up to 53.5 at a couple of other shops as well. SMU comes to town. They have not played a game yet. Florida State, with their win over New Mexico State, just 34-17. They did not cover as a big favorite in that spot. Has people questioning if they're ready for this opportunity and this matchup with SMU. Mike Norvell is coaching for his job. Rhett Lashley on the other side is not. It's his fifth year with the Mustangs. He's 38-16 straight up, and he returns a third-year starter at quarterback in Kevin Jennings. Just a couple seasons ago, Kevin Jennings was playing in the college football playoff. Last year, he knocked off a Miami team right before they went to the college football playoff. And last season, threw for 26 touchdowns. The year prior, threw for 23. 4 rushing last year, 5 rushing the season before. Numbers over 3,200, 3,600, back-to-back seasons for Kevin Jennings as a passer. The problem for SMU's offense is they're working in a lot of new skill position guys. They do return three offensive linemen from last year's team that started, but Alabama wide receiver Jalen Hale joins. ECU transfer Yannick Smith, who I think could be a really good weapon for this team, he is also there, and they added a running back in Kendrick Raphael, who comes over from Cal in the offseason. The defense returns a couple corners and a safety. They have impact transfers all over that secondary as well, which should make Florida State ability to pass here perhaps a little bit more difficult than anticipated. They return SMU 3 good linebackers. They have a new look defensive line, a transfer from La Tech, a transfer from K-State that should be able to make an impact. But the biggest key for SMU's defense is finding a pass rush in 2026. For Florida State, they enter this game 1-0 on the season. Mike Norvell is in year number 7. He's 38-34. He went 38-16 in 4 years at Memphis. The booster support hasn't been up to expectation in the NIL world, and they're off consecutive losing seasons after winning the ACC in 2023. Since missing the college football playoff in 2023, and Mike Norvell complained about it and cried about it into the next season, Florida State's gone 7-18 straight up. That is a big issue for this squad. They have a new offensive coordinator as Gus Malzahn stepped down in the offseason. Tim Harris takes over, and they have a new quarterback, Ashton Daniels, who transfers from Auburn previously at Stanford as well. Third straight year with a new quarterback for Florida State. Daniels is a dual threat. There's a chance that he can make some plays with his legs, but I don't know what the ceiling is. I don't think it's very, very high for him. And this is a Florida State offense that's replacing its entire offensive line for the second consecutive season. They do have a couple of stud wide receivers. Deuce Robinson over 1,000 yards. Makai Danzy is an explosive player at receiver. And the run game should be strong, led by Quintravian Wisner, 1,000 yards at Texas in 2024, 597 a year ago. But he can be a pretty productive guy. They have a couple other young kids that could step up as well and have good seasons. But this defense also lost a lot. Transfer from linebacker from Southern Miss, Chris Jones, is an impact-type player that could help them turn things around on that side of the football. They return a couple of guys that make sense that are solid starters on the D-line in the two Desir twins. D-end A&M transfer Rylan Kennedy came over, and they added a couple of corners. But another element at play here for Florida State, not that they have the ability or the privilege of looking past SMU. Remember, they have Alabama in week three. It's not really a look-ahead spot when you're a bad team like Florida State. But at the same time, they'll be preparing with, you know, a couple days less, playing on Monday night. That's something to consider in this game. Alabama is their third game of the season. And actually, let me just double check the date on that. Is it? It is indeed next week. I want to make sure I didn't screw that up in my notes here. And Alabama is on the 19th, so that would be, yeah, so 2 weeks. Never mind. I'm wrong about that. It is their third game of the season. It's just in 2 weeks. They're off on Saturday. Either way, we come into this game with the betting trends. Rhett Lashley, 14-9 ATS, 14-9 to the under when the total's between 49.5 and 56. He is 8-7 to the under as a road favorite. He's 5-4 to the over, though, when the line is +3 to -3, just 4-5 covering the number. He's 3-6 against the spread the first 2 weeks, 7-2 to the under in the first 2 weeks. That's why the under is something that's starting to speak to me. The first half under, though, may be the approach. Because Rhett Lashley specifically, first half, 32-17 to the under against FBS opponents. 18-6 to the under on the road. 12-3 to the under as a road favorite. Mike Norvell, in his own right, 12-18 covering as a dog. Not good. 17-13 to the under, though, in that role. 14-19 covering when the total's between 49.5 and 56, but 21-12 to the under. Everything tells me under, as Norvell is also 31-18 to the under against the ACC. I haven't bet this yet. I am still considering it, but if I play it, I'll be looking at under 53.5 with SMU Florida State, potentially on the first half under as well. Splitting a unit between the two is something I'm currently considering. I don't like this game enough to get home. I think there's a world where maybe everyone's overrating what we saw from Florida State against New Mexico State in week zero. And they could come out and cover this number at home with Mike Norvell coaching for his job. But the reality is I'm staying away from this game as of right now. I did add some plays up at VSiN.com/picks in college football for week two. I'm looking at Oklahoma and Michigan. I love the under in this one, 44.5. By the way, if this spread, which I saw getting during the show as high as 6.5 at a couple spots, if it ever touches 7, I'll take the 7 at home with Michigan. It's an ugly dog. It's a gross dog. It's a team that looked lost in week one. But on principle, I'd have to back them. But I think the under is the play. Oklahoma's defense comes to town. I think they totally limit what Bryce Underwood can do through the air. Keep this as a ground game. And then for Oklahoma on the road, I don't know if the offense can put up spectacular numbers against this Michigan defense. So I'm thinking this is like a 21-17 type game, 21-10. Type game, something like that. Oklahoma gets the win on the road in the Big House. So I like the under in that matchup. I'm going to take my Memphis Tigers +9.5. That feels like a lot against Boise. Feels like an overreaction to what Boise did to Oregon. And I'm looking now, since I bet that this morning, threw it up at VSiN.com/picks, it's down to 7.5 or 8.5 at a couple different shops here. But I like Memphis. I still like Memphis at 8.5. I like them at 7.5. I think Memphis can be the better team here. I think they're just as, if not more, athletic. They have more skill potentially than Boise on the outside that can make plays. They want to play a similar style with the mobile quarterback and the really good rushing attack. They had two guys go off over the weekend, but more importantly, Charles Huff showed me what kind of leader he is. They avoided the dreaded sandwich spot. They took care of business against Arkansas State. Now they're primed and ready for Boise. They win this one, they have a very good shot, if they win the American, of going to the college football playoff. I'm laying 11.5 with Utah against Arkansas. I'm sorry, but Arkansas toying around with North Alabama was embarrassing. I think that team stinks. I don't think they can play from behind. I think Utah is still very physical at the line of scrimmage. I'm laying it with Syracuse -3 against Cal. I just think that Steve Angeli back into the fold gives them such a different dynamic at quarterback. They lost every quarterback a year ago. Fran Brown is loaded up, ready to go. Cal has to go cross-country licking their wounds. I love the orange in this spot. I laid 3 with Army against South Florida. It's just a difficult task for the Bulls to have to go to assignment football 1 week after playing a regular game against a regular opponent running a traditional offense. I'm also going to go back to Georgia Tech, taking 13.5 here. I did not bet them in week one because they were a favorite. I love Brent Key as a dog. I took 13.5 as they're hosting Faison Brandon for his first ever road start as a true freshman. To me, give me the dog all day long there. And that is it as far as my college football week one plays. Couple other plays I'm looking at in Major League Baseball for the Monday card. I am taking the Orioles -121 against the Cleveland Guardians. Cleveland comes into this one with walk-off wins in four straight. It's Trevor Rogers taking on Joey Cantillo. I prefer Trevor Rogers between the two pitchers. And I just think for Cleveland, that momentum has to end at some point with so many dramatic wins lately. I'm also going to take a strikeout prop. Give me Dylan Cease over 7.5 Ks. It's +108 against the A's. In the season opener, he had 12 against this team. So with that, I think he has a very good chance to get 8 here in a game Toronto needs. Toronto is right there in the wild card picture. They need their ace to step up. So give me over 7.5 Ks against an A's team that strikes out as much as anyone in Major League Baseball. That'll do it for us here on Cashing Out, but stay with VSiN all day long. It gets started at VSiN by the books at 7 a.m. Eastern. They hand it off to a numbers game at 10 a.m., followed by prop points at 1 p.m. Eastern time. I'll see you next time right here on VSiN, the Sports Betting Network.
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20: The Dodgers pulled out a win in the late-night ball game in rainy L.A., 7-5 over Washington. Mookie Betts hit a three-run homer in the bottom of the eighth. DH Shohei Ohtani was out for a four-straight game due to his injuries, but should be back on Monday. The Padres, against the Yankees' Gerrit Cole, started the game with three straight homers, eventually beat New York 4-3, wins for Arizona and Texas. In college football Sunday night, number 9 Ole Miss won on a 48-yard field goal on the final play, 41-38 in Nashville against 24th-ranked Louisville. In Green Bay, Notre Dame ranked 4th preseason, whipped Wisconsin 41-13. And in Seattle, number 17, Washington, down rival Washington State, 24-10. NFL Commissioner Roger Goodell agreed to a contract extension through the 2030 season. NASCAR win at Darlington for Christopher Bell. And in women's hoops, Team USA beat Italy 55-52 at the World Cup.
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2: partly cloudy and foggy overnight with lows around 56. Winds out of the north around 5 miles per hour. Highs level off around 78 with fog in spots early Monday. I'm meteorologist Paul Frombly with your weatherology forecast on 95.3 and 99.1 The Score. Currently, it's 57 degrees.
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1: For two college football games that, as we were hitting the air coming out of halftime, were low scoring, looking like unders, things certainly turned quickly. It feels like every break we've returned from, there's been a touchdown to update you on. By the way, welcome back into Cashing Out. I'm Dustin Sweetelson. You're listening to VSiN, the Sports Betting Network. As we return, Notre Dame just scored to go up 41-13. We wait for the PAT, 1:49 to go. And I said it when the drive started, we added over 47.5 in that game. And the reality was, I felt like Notre Dame wasn't going to take their foot off the gas. They wanted another score. And I didn't think Wisconsin was capable of stopping them here. So I took that over 47.5. We get home. It was a weird number because I also thought there was a world where Notre Dame settled for a field goal and just kicked it to add on to their lead. Wisconsin could have potentially scored with the back door open. I just didn't understand it was like 6-7 minutes to go. It was a half point off of where we were. That was a lot of time left for something to happen, and something did indeed happen. Down in Nashville, Tennessee, things have gotten bad for the Louisville Cardinals. 6:34 to go, and Ole Miss just scored again, 38-24. That is on the heels of the controversial roughing the kicker call that just went down. Ole Miss is bailed out. They missed a 57-yarder. The defender runs into the leg of the kicker. I don't think that's a roughing. I think it's a running into the kicker. They called it roughing, so they get a new set of down, new field to work with. The Rebels wind up scoring. And if you think about it from this perspective, Louisville is down 14, 38-14. Ole Miss is laying 13.5, 68.5 is your current total. You have the roughing the kicker that leads to 7. You have the botched first half punt over the head of the punter who dives on it, then allows Ole Miss to only go 12 yards for their touchdown scoring drive. That's 14 points right there. You take that off the board, we're in a tie game. Also changes the way the game's being played and the flow and whatnot. Just absolute meltdown on the special teams by Louisville. And it just can't happen. Like, that's the thing. I know the defender for Louisville was like, he was running to the kicker. He didn't have his hands up. He ran in and the kicker kicked him in the chest. But it's like, dude, you got to be aware of the moment. You got to understand the situation. If you don't have an angle, you got to back off that thing. And he just kept pushing through and ran right into the leg of the kicker. But special teams will be the bugaboo for Louisville today. And that's what's going to do them in as they trail by 14. Now we hope, wish, and pray that they can score a touchdown here so that we can at least get, you know, our money back and push on Louisville plus the 7, which if you bet it early in the week, you could have gotten plus 7.5. And if you got the 7 like me, you're hoping for a push. And right now you have Ole Miss. If you laid 6.5, you're feeling great about that scenario. They're laying 13.5. 68.5 is your in-game number. But how about this? That game was 10-6 at the break. Notre Dame-Wisconsin was 13-10 at halftime. And we've just had a flurry of points to the point where we're looking at Notre Dame has gone over 41-13. So we go over the 46. Louisville and Ole Miss, we are currently at what? 50-62. So we've gone over the 55. Now we just figure out who covers. Notre Dame should cover this 21 as they're up right now, 41-13. And Wisconsin just got the ball back on the kickoff with 1:48 to go. But, I mean, it's donezo. It's donezo, man. Notre Dame with a statement here in the second half, just pushing around Wisconsin when it mattered. And I think the Badgers are going to be way more competitive this year. We saw it in the first half, but there's levels to this thing right now. And there's certainly a ceiling as far as the Badgers go. As you look at the Notre Dame box score, C.J. Carr, 19-29, 239 and 2 touchdowns. Aeneas Williams on the ground, 20-90 and 2 touchdowns. Jordan Faison, 4 catches, 81 yards. Nolan James Jr., 4 catches, 67 yards, and a touchdown there. Louisville and Ole Miss, What jumps out is Trinidad Chambliss. And this is someone we added, what was it, 18-1 last week, part of the core four? Again, I wasn't that all high on Ole Miss heading into the year. I question if they can repeat and recapture what they did a season ago where they were trying to prove Lane Kiffin wrong. Now that's gone. Now you got to do it your own way. You got to generate your own motivation. It's like a lot of people in the betting space. You know, there's some of us who create content, who put ourselves out there, who take the risk, take the chance to have an opinion. And there's others who their entire game plan is to poke holes through those opinions. And that's what we have here in this situation. It's very similar. Pete Golding last year, able to take the content that Lane Kiffin created for him, poke holes through it. Now he has to be the creator. It's a little bit difficult. We'll find out, though. Ole Miss looking pretty good here in Trinidad Chambliss for Heisman. I don't think it's crazy, guys. He has got 300 passing yards, 3 touchdowns through the air, 43 rushing yards, and a touchdown on the ground. He did it against a quality opponent. I'm curious if the market's moved on him because I did add a little bit earlier today, like just a very small bet at 22-1. This is what I do with my futures. If I like a bet and I have money from some other bets that have come in, I'll take some of that money and I'll just add it to my position on a future over and over again if the number changes and I still think it's worth looking at. But as far as the Heisman is concerned, we are looking at Trinidad Chambliss at 16-1. It's a little bit shorter. I think I got 22-1 earlier today. 18-1 was the number last week, so it's a little bit shorter than that. I'm going to check another book right now. So that was DraftKings. I want to see what FanDuel has because they tend to adjust their stuff a little bit more aggressively in-game from what I can tell, and they don't have him. They have him 12-1. Okay, he's a little bit shorter there. So shop around as always where you want to look. I still think Chambliss is worth a look here, man. The numbers are going to be there. I think all the credit's going to go to him, and they needed him to step up here in big spots. Update on the baseball game, which I know is being ignored. I told you guys I liked the over. I didn't actually bet it, which means the over is going to come in. Fourth inning, we're starting to get some runs. It was 1-1 until just about a second ago, and it looks like a double from Washington has added two more. It's 3-1 Washington with the lead. Of course, this is how it goes. I said I lean Washington plus 163. I lean over in this one over 8. I don't bet either one. I mean, still a while for this thing to finish out. The Washington bullpen's pretty bad, but right now, adjusted numbers 9.5. Dodgers are plus 181. Dodgers have used a lot of bullpen arms the last couple days against the Nats, though, so I don't like them here. I'm going to stay away, but it's usually how it goes. You lean it, it hits. You love it and bet it, it fails. Without a doubt. Almost every time for your boy here, Dustin Sweetelson. It's cashing out. We are in the final 37 seconds. Notre Dame and Wisconsin, 3rd and 6 coming for the Badgers. They just crossed midfield at the opposite 46-yard line. 41-13, Notre Dame with the lead. And Badgers get the first down. All right. They get the first down. And a touchdown would certainly matter here with the back door for people who bet on this game. Right now, 41-13. By my math, that is 28 points. Number closed at 21. So think about it there. And that is a huge sack. Notre Dame gets a sack of Colton Joseph. He goes down. And 15 seconds to go. Are they even going to try for another play? I don't believe so. Are they lining up? I'm trying to see. The camera angle still zoomed in on the defensive player celebrating here, but we might get one more play. One more play, 2 seconds to go. Do we have another clock situation potentially with the Hail Mary? And Colton Joseph throwing downfield, and he doesn't even try for the end zone. That'll do it. 41-13 is the final score. Lambeau Field. Notre Dame wins. They cover. Laying 21, we go over the total of 46 as the Irish open the season with a 1-0 win on a neutral over the Wisconsin Badgers. We have a few minutes remaining in the Louisville and Ole Miss game. Did I just see Kewan Lacy walk into the locker room with someone? That's not good for Ole Miss. Under 6 minutes to go, 38-14. Two-score game. Louisville trailing but with the football, converting on a first down. 38-24, Ole Miss leads. 5-40, oh, it's Cam Franklin. Thank you. They wear the same numbers. Yeah, it's defensive player number 5, Cam Franklin. Hate that. Stupid. College football, change it. I know the rosters are big. Let's go to triple digits if we have to. It's so annoying. 5.5 to go. Here's Louisville. Right near midfield, Keenholz trying to use his legs to get away. He eludes a couple defenders, has to push one off. Oh, and he picks up the first down, lowers his shoulder into a DB, gets out of bounds, 5:23 to go. That's a big run. We need it. We got Louisville plus 7 here. And that, look at the stiff arm from Keenholz, the transfer from Ohio State. He was left dead for rights. The defender was licking his chops trying to take him down. And he gets away from him, slamming his hand into the face mask and then running for the first down. Clock's on the move, 5 minutes to go. We are looking at Louisville trying to help us get our money back with a push. Keenholz throws one into the ground. That's an incompletion. That'll stop the clock at 4:55. Betting market has Ole Miss laying 13 and a hook. That's minus $2, though. If you're feeling spicy, you want Louisville, it's basically thinking they'll score on this drive and then keep Ole Miss out of the end zone. You can get plus 13.5 and plus 154. I'm not feeling that spicy. I had ramen for lunch, and I got the spicy version, so I'm content there. 64.5 on the total. Where are we at right now? We're at 50, 62. Oh, yeah, I'd lean over. I think there's a world where Ole Miss gets down quickly and scores with their big plays here in the second half, but I do think we're going to get another score from Louisville on this drive. I have a weird feeling again. I had it before on Notre Dame and it cashed. I have a weird feeling again. That's a big pickup. That's going to help that cause. Louisville down to the touchdown, Cardinals. 4:42 to go. What a throw. And they keep showing Lincoln Keenholz's mom. And I'd say thank you to that camera operator for doing so. I think I'm the same age as his mom. That's kind of depressing for me. But wow, what a play. What a throw. How about Tim Murray, who bet Lincoln Keenholz Heisman at 100-1? This kid's showing out. What a freaking dime. Oh, baby. Who was that? Was that McCoy? I think that was LaWayne McCoy, who's now up to 62 yards on the day. That is a touchdown. Man, this PAT makes this thing super fascinating. Incredible. Because a stop and a score, we're tied. We deserve more football. 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
8: 38-31 is your score. Nashville, Tennessee. Ole Miss leads Louisville, and the Rebels have the football, and they are working from their own 30-yard line. Welcome back into Cashing Out. I'm Dustin Sweetelson. It's VSiN, the Sports Betting Network. In case you missed it, final score at Lambeau Field, Notre Dame wins, covers, 41-13 over Wisconsin. We go over the total of 46 in that contest. Right now, we find out what the implications are in the final 4 minutes in this ACC-SEC showdown. And Ole Miss is about to face a third and, I believe, four situation. Nice stop by the Louisville defense on an attempted run on second down. And here we go. 3:45 to go. Here's the problem. Louisville has no more timeouts. They burned them with about 16 seconds to go in the third quarter. With that two-minute warning, we're looking at Ole Miss right now. They hold the keys, man. They convert first downs. This puppy's over. 38-31, they're leading. They were laying anywhere from 7.5 to 6.5, depending on what you bet and when you bet this week. And that doesn't help. Trinidad Chambliss, under a ton of pressure, throws it away. That stops the clock. The clock was your friend. You needed to get that third down. You needed to keep the clock moving. Now they're going to be forced to punt it away. Fourth and four, a huge stop by the Louisville defense. And if Louisville can somehow win this game, they would be bailing out this special teams unit. Because in case you missed it, in the first half, Ole Miss scored a touchdown. Their first touchdown of the game was because Louisville snapped a punt over the punter's head. He dove on it, 12-yard drive. Ole Miss punches it in. They take the lead. Then moments ago, we literally had Louisville running into the field goal kicker, attempting a 57-yarder. The odds of a college kicker hitting a 57-yarder are ridiculous. And he just casually strolls through and has the kicker kick him in the chest. Like, how are you not paying attention? Either way, that could all be bailed out as Lincoln Kienholz, the transfer quarterback from Ohio State, who has grown in front of our eyes as this game has gone on, he just led a touchdown drive where he threw a bomb downfield to McCoy for 54 yards and a touchdown. He has a chance to make a little bit of magic happen. 3:09 to go. And he'll take over with the Louisville Cardinals on a night where Kienholz is 15.

0: 15-25 through the air for 240 and two touchdowns. He also has 11 carries for 59 yards on the ground. What more can this kid do? After backing up Julian Sain for a couple seasons in Columbus, now has an opportunity to take over his own team with a coach in Jeff Brohm, who we've seen in this role before. Take you back to 2018 when he was with Purdue, knocking off number 2 Ohio State. Last season, Louisville went down to Coral Gables and beat Miami when they were ranked second in the nation, 24-21. In 2024, they went to Clemson, who was ranked 11th in the country in November, and beat them 33-21. He is not scared of the moment. He is not scared of the fight. He also did it at home back in 2023, taking down Notre Dame when they were 10th in the nation. Jeff Brohm has been a giant slayer his entire career, wherever he has ever been, and he's a cover machine when he's a dog in a role against a ranked team. That's why I took Louisville and the points plus 7. Right now, we are pushing on that number, and I have a feeling if they can have a drive here that results in a touchdown, Louisville knows they're going for 2. You don't extend this thing. You don't go to overtime. Jeff Brohm is a guy confident in his convictions. Remember the XFL interview where he was a player, but I also think he was concussed in the moment. But he's going to be fired up and ready to go, and I'm here for it, baby. I am here for it. Jeff Brohm entered this game as an underdog of 5-plus points, 18-6 against the spread since 2017. That is a 75% margin for him. And there's Lincoln Kienholz over the middle, and the tight end is rumbling to midfield. That is a good 20-something yard gain over the middle. And all of a sudden, Louisville's cooking with a little bit of gas right now. Spreads down to 6.5. However, there's heavy juice at -210. 69.5 is your in-game total. But Louisville now, with 2:43 to go, they have the 2-minute warning to work with. They can be a little aggressive here if they want. Kienholz is under pressure. He looks for an opening to run, and he is slammed for a loss by a defender of Ole Miss. That is going to hurt, not just physically, but now the clock is moving, ticking down to 2:26. They have to help him with his shoulder pads. That takes up some time. You can get one snap off here on 2nd and 11 if you're Louisville. And what I would do, knowing the 2-minute warning is coming, I'd look for something short. I'd look for a draw play to catch an over-aggressive defense in pursuit, or I'd dump something off to the running back. That is a short pitch in the slant to a receiver who gets out of bounds with 2:04 to go. That is smart football. 2:03 to go. Smart football. Stop the clock. You don't have timeouts if you're Louisville. Well, I guess it doesn't stop until 2 minutes. Never mind. I'm an idiot. Thinking it's the other rules. Either way, 2-minute warning just came. And now Louisville is across midfield. 38-31 is your score. Ole Miss is up 38-31 on Louisville. That juice on the spread, it's gone down. -6.5 is now -154 juice. Total in the game is 69 and a hook. This is the drama we're here for. This is what I love about doing this show, especially in football season. Thank you for hanging out with me, sweating your bets with me. It is an honor and a privilege to be here. I'm Dustin Sweetelson. It's Cashing Out, VSiN, the Sports Betting Network. 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A little bit of juice, a little bit of fire, a little bit of drama here as we welcome you back to football season. We're going to put a bow on college football week one. Later on the program, we preview the final game in the opening weekend with Florida State hosting SMU. Mike Norvell, Rhett Lashley, very interesting guys. Feels like on opposite paths in their career right now. We'll talk about that game later on. We'll also look back on everything that went down this weekend in the campus crawl where Lane Kiffin made a statement on Saturday night in Death Valley, Tiger Stadium was a rockin', and I think we can officially call it an era ended in Clemson, South Carolina. 3-point stance with the NFL coverage. Atlanta's yet to name a starting quarterback. What can we do with that information? We'll discuss it a little bit later on in the program. Plus the core four. We still have to finalize our futures for the NFL season. We're tackling coach of the year, and I'm only going long shots today. I refuse to go short of the board. I don't like the narrative of the first-year head coach taking over a franchise. There's only one coach I like there, and I'm not high on that team, so I'm not coming at it from that angle later on in the show. Plus, awesome guests are set to join us in the final hour and a half of the show. Bottom of this hour, Ryan Reynolds on the NFL, his best futures bets. Who does he like for a long shot for MVP? He'll share that with us later. Pro sports bettor Chris Massaro in about 40 minutes on the program. What do you think of what went down in Michigan over the weekend with the clock and Bryce Underwood and the Hail Mary, plus his favorite plays for week two? He and I are on a home dog in the SEC together. We will discuss that later on in the show. And then my buddy Mike Davis, pro handicapper, joins us in the final hour looking at some NFL futures and week one bets here on Cashing Out. The focus right now is the final 309 of Ole Miss and Louisville. Cardinals with the football, working in plus territory. They have crossed midfield. They have a little bit of work to do as we are at the two-minute warning. I don't know why my box score still says 209 or 309. Get it together, ESPN. We got to figure these things out. It's not preseason anymore. Got to get the bugs worked out. I need this information to do this show. I mean, that's the only reason to fix it, right? Are they reviewing this? Is that what happened? Are they saying he didn't get a first down? He stepped out of bounds for the first down marker? So the receiver we mentioned took a ball in the flats and then went out of bounds. That's a first down, guys. They're going to say the ball was out of bounds before the marker? I mean, I think that's over the marker. What are we doing here? They're really reviewing this? The ball's in his left hand on the sideline. That'd be brutal because I believe it'd be third down, third and inches, and they'd have to use time to just run it and get back to the line. They're probably losing 20 seconds there. I think they're keeping it a first down. I don't see it on the screen right now. Let's see. Betting market has it 6.5 on the spread. Ole Miss laying it minus 135. 72.5 is your total. It's 38-31. Ole Miss with the lead. And they didn't call it a first down, but they go up the gut. Looks like a QB keeper. That gets them the first down. But now we need to see what Louisville has in their back pocket for the final minute 56. First down stops the clock. Shouldn't you have had a play called already in the huddle? Hey, once we get this on the QB keeper, we'll have this ready to go. All right, let's see what happens, man. Louisville with a chance to win us our bet. If not, we push as Keenholz to his right looking downfield. He has a man. They are down to the 6-yard line. Louisville with 96 seconds to go has a chance to tie this baby up. We'll take you through it next on Cashing Out.
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10: I'll say things like, good stuff, Maynard.
7: 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Mike, where the hell did I get that from? That's good stuff, Maynard. And then I went and looked at it. It's an old Ovaltine commercial from way back in the day. My Aunt Sarah, R.I.P., always used to say it. And then it got stuck in my brain. Yeah, that's good stuff, Maynard.
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7: 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Savoir-faire is
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0: Oh, brother, we are all tied up in Nashville, Tennessee. Singing it with a little twang in my voice right now as Lincoln Keenholz just ran it in from about 6 yards out with a minute 28 remaining. Welcome back into Cashing Out. I'm Dustin Sweetelson. You're listening to VSiN, the Sports Betting Network. Tied up at 38. Here's the problem. Ole Miss has the ball. They have two timeouts. And they have a young man at quarterback by the name of Trinidad Chambliss, who I don't care about his size. I'd love a shot at him in the NFL to be my quarterback of the future. He is 19 of 33 for 303 yards, three touchdowns through the air, one on the ground. He does have an interception, but the thing that makes him scary in these moments, 43 rushing yards, he could lean on his legs right now. Look for those mismatches and beat those defenders off the edge to set up Ole Miss and a potential walk-off field goal. Number in the betting market, Ole Miss is laying 2.5 because all they need is a field goal to win. No total on the board, not enough time for that nonsense, as he takes a chance over the middle and he does connect with the receiver down to the Ole Miss 39-yard line. They still have to get over midfield and work themselves in the field goal range. But in the second half, that has not been a problem for Ole Miss here. They have scored 14 points in the third, 14 points in the fourth, and looking to add potentially three more and walk off with a win. They closed as a 6.5-point favorite. They opened at 7.5. They were 7 most of this week. So depending on where you bet it, you should feel good if you took it with Louisville. If you laid it with Ole Miss, you're unfortunately in a tough spot here as the clock keeps ticking down to 52 seconds and they finally snap it. And that throw was short and incomplete. That will bring up a 2nd and 10 now for Ole Miss, who lost a lot of time trying to get that playoff. And the spread now is 2.5 minus $2. As we await to see what their kicker can do, it's a college kicker. You never want to have to believe in them. But for Ole Miss, they have 50 seconds and 2 timeouts to get there into field goal range. Still to come on the program, we will check in with Mike Davis, pro handicapper, in our final hour. He's got a couple teams he's pretty high on in the futures market, some player props he's looking at season long. Pro Better, Circa Friday Football Invitational winner Chris Massaro checks in our final hour as well. Bottom of this hour, or coming up here in a little bit, we'll talk with Nick Aliotti, former Oregon defensive coordinator, what he saw in college football week one, and our buddy Ryan Reynolds, established the run, one of the sharpest guys out there in the NFL. We got him standing by because we got to take you through this game, and then we will talk NFL with our guy, Ryan Reynolds. At Ryan Reynolds NFL, you can follow him on X while we await for his appearance. 50 seconds to go, an Ole Miss player is off the field. One of their offensive linemen. Curious who this is. Was it the center? I don't know if it was the center. Just talking to myself right now. That's what we do here on the show. No, it was the left guard. Left guard, Delano Townsend. Yep, Nick Aliotti's texting me, may get overtime. Yep, we will do it on the fly. After, I'll be in touch. This is what we do. This is what we do. We text people while we're on the air. Very professional. All right, Trinidad Chambliss rolls out to his left. Under pressure again, gets away from a defender, picks up about 3.5-4 yards, 42 seconds on the clock, but now it's a third down. Third down for Ole Miss. They're running out of room. Nick Aliotti said we may get overtime. We may get overtime. Free football, we deserve it. I don't love that for my seven, though. I'd rather Ole Miss just kick a field goal and win this thing. Although, Louisville could get a stop here, and if the clock doesn't move, they could get the ball back and maybe set up their own game-winning field goal. Let's see. What do we got? 42 seconds, 3rd and 6 coming up for Ole Miss. Spreads off the board. Ole Miss is -720 on the money line. That's because they got into field goal range on 3rd and 6. They're on the edge, though. I want to say that's a 30, they're at the 38-yard line. We'll see. We'll see where this ball is, but I believe it was the 38-yard line. What is that, still a 52-yard field goal? Is my math wrong on that? Am I wrong on that? Am I off? Might be a little off. Anyway, let's see. 39-yard line. Right, is it 17 yards out, right? It's, I'm doing the math in my head. 30 seconds ago, it looks like Ole Miss may have called a timeout. How far back are kickers from spot of ball for field goal? 3 steps, that doesn't help me. I need the actual distance and yardage. Come on, come on. 17, I was right. See, yeah, I trust your brain sometimes. My brain's not that good, but it remembers the things I need to know. Like, it's 17 yards. Yeah, it's still a far field goal for that field goal range on the TV that ESPN is giving us right now, that's an NFL kicker's range. That's not a college kicker's range, okay? We are on a neutral site, so that it doesn't favor Ole Miss in any way. It also doesn't negate Ole Miss in any way as well. They just ran it up the middle for another 3 or 4 yards. All right, 24 seconds to go. They just used their second timeout. 3rd and 7 coming up here. I imagine they're going to run it. What's weird is we've not seen a lot of Kewon Lacy in the second half. Just 7 carries for 61 yards in the game. 1 touchdown. But I don't think he's run the football for them at all in the fourth quarter. Mostly been Chambliss and JT Lindsey and Mekhi Frazier. All right, let's see. What are we working with? Coming out of the timeout. I just think if I'm Pete Golding, I put the ball in the hands of Trinidad. Moneyline, by the way, it was -780, I think I said before, 720. It's now -660 on Ole Miss. You can get Louisville +420. I don't hate that because, again, the length of this kick potentially for a kicker, for Ole Miss, big situation, pressure moment, trying to bail them out. I'm not going to actually bet it, but just the thought that I'm having here. 3rd and 7, huge play coming up here for Ole Miss. Tied up at 38, 24 seconds to go. That is a run, and it is down to the 31-yard line. That's 4th down. They're going to stop the clock. 31-yard line, 17 yards, 48-yard kick for the win. It's almost like you take the +420, just saying, I don't think a college kicker can make this kick. I feel like I'm talking way too confident that I think this is more difficult than the market thinks, but we'll see. I'm not touching it. Let's just, we'll mark it in our heads. It's now -750 Ole Miss, +470 for Louisville. Louisville doesn't have a timeout, so they can't even ice the kicker here. That is the worst part. That is the worst part here. They can't even ice the kicker. Ole Miss is about to set up. They're already lining up. They're ready to go. 2 seconds into this timeout here. And we'll see what kind of leg this Ole Miss kicker has on them. This could be a big one for Trinidad Chambliss. 336 through the air, 3 touchdowns, 1 on the ground, 50 yards rushing. This is what you're looking for from him in these kind of games against big-time teams. And Louisville's been tremendous. Lincoln Keenholz, 307 through the air, 2 touchdowns, 69 on the ground, and a touchdown for him. Will we get overtime? Or is Ole Miss about to win this one on a 48-yard field goal attempt? You know, it doesn't look that far now that I see it all lined up and ready to go. Maybe I was a little overconfident. Special teams has been bad for Louisville all day long. Kick is up, and it is good. That's it. Ole Miss gets the win. 41-38, the final score in Nashville, Tennessee. We go over the total of 55 very easily. However, Louisville does cash plus the 6.5 at close, the 7 we got, or the 7.5 that's been out there for a little bit prior to this week. That's your final score there, 41-38. Ole Miss gets the win. Louisville gets the cover. Lincoln Keenholz, though, man, he might be the big story coming out of that one because that kid grew up in front of our eyes as the game went on. I'm not so sure Louisville can't contend in the ACC with Miami this year. Want to see what the odds are right now. Louisville's the third shot on the board. Miami's minus 210. SMU is 8-1. Louisville's 9-1. Louisville's the team to be scared about if you're a Miami backer. If you have Miami, they were minus 140-ish all offseason long in that range. Minus 136 up to minus 146 at one point in the last few weeks. Now minus 210 after one game against Stanford. Louisville's the team to watch. Keenholz is going to get better as the season goes on. As that confidence gets there and he refines his skills, that is my takeaway there. As far as Ole Miss is concerned, I'm not worried about them, but I think they are what they are. They're a fringe playoff team. There's a chance they get in. There's a chance they don't. The question is, what you saw today from them, is that a team that can beat LSU, that hosted Clemson and just absolutely decimated them on Saturday night? Very different styles, obviously, and we'll see it in a few weeks here in the game of the year, basically. But Ole Miss, I have some questions. For a defensive coach, they sure had some lapses in the second half. That would be my concern with them. So as far as today's action is concerned, we have Ole Miss winning 41-38. The dog covers plus 6.5. We go over the total. Notre Dame beats Wisconsin 41-13. The favorite covers minus 21. We go over the total of 46. And then earlier today in the Apple Cup, Washington beat Washington State 24-10. The dog covered plus 24. And we went under the total of 51.5. There's no tailgate without great beef. 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
6: College football week one 2026. 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Florida State hosting SMU on Monday night. We will preview that in about an hour here on Cashing Out. I'm Dustin Sweetelson. Appreciate you hanging out with us. Sirius XM channel 189, YouTube TV, the VSiN Watch app, radio affiliates across the United States of God Bless America. If you're just tuning in, you missed the late action on Sunday night. Here's how things shook out. Ole Miss on a walk-off 48-yard field goal beat Louisville 41-38. Louisville covers, though, every number out there. 6.5, 7, 7.5. We go over the total of 55 in that game. Notre Dame made easy work of Wisconsin in the second half, beating them 41-13, covering 21 points, and that game went over 46. Then earlier on Sunday, the Apple Cup, it stays in Seattle. The Huskies beat the Cougars. Washington over Washington State, but plus 24 cashes on the Dogs, the Cougs, and under 51.5 gets home there. I'll have plays for week two later on in the show. But looking at my Gucci, it's about that time to start talking NFL because week one is officially here. To help us break it down, one of the sharpest dudes in the business is going to join us next. He's Ryan Reynolds at Ryan Reynolds NFL. Establish the Run is where you can find him online. And he joins us on the Progressive Guest Line. Thanks, as always, for doing this, my friend. I look forward to the conversations about your futures every single year. You always give us great insight. But before we get to the actual betting plays, talk to me about Survivor. You're all wrapped up in it. Obviously, I broadcast from Circa, the biggest Survivor contest in the world. How are you approaching Survivor this year? And more importantly, is there anything you're already like filing away to plan for the holidays with Thanksgiving and Christmas meaning so much to these contests?
7: Yeah, with the circus slate in particular, the two holiday slates, the NFL schedule makers did not do anyone any favor with these. They're both brutal. You're looking at -3 or less favorites that are, unless there's an injury at quarterback going into those games. And one thing that I'm falling away for that is the Rams, the Bears, the Packers, the Eagles, the Bills, and the Broncos are available on both of those slates. So people are going to be holding those teams for that purpose. I can see the Eagles being very high owned on both, but in particular the Christmas slate game. I can see them being very high owned. And then speaking of that Christmas slate game, the two unique teams are the Seahawks and the Texans. So, you know, it's going to be messy. You're going to have to pick something you're not comfortable with an enormous amount of money on the line late in the season if you're lucky enough to get there in Circa.
6: Yeah, it's almost like the NFL knew the deal. They knew, hey, we should make this a little bit harder for people. Aside from just being good games, well, we're going to make it more difficult so you can figure out who wins that $1 million. Like, do they have a stake in the rake here at Circa or something like that? How about this? let's go with the futures first, then we'll transition into the actual award, the actual games that bets that you're looking at. Let's start with MVP. I got to tell you, I made two cases early in the offseason. I was high on Brock Purdy. The injuries have really kind of calmed that down. I love Burrow, but it's a very short number. Is there someone out there that you think is just worth a look as a longer shot?
7: Yeah, at this point in the year, you know, we're a week away from opening day, a few days away from opening day in some cases. And, you know, I'm looking at long shots. And my favorite long shot, Jared Goff, you get him around plus 3,500 on DraftKings. He's been around plus 4,000 at a few spots in the last weeks. I don't know how he's still there. They have the easiest schedule in the league. They could head into their week 6 by 4-1. I mean, listen to this. Listen to this schedule. You open up against the Saints, dome game at home. Then you go to Buffalo in prime time. Even if they lose, as long as the offense performs well, you're in good shape. Then you get the Jets at home, at Carolina, at Arizona. If the Lions had the best offense in the league and Goff was leading the league in touchdown passes at that point, it wouldn't surprise me. I think he's going to be in the conversation for MVP. I think he's going to be much shorter in a few weeks. So I really like him at 35-1.
6: Yeah, the schedule just works out in their favor so much. I don't even like their team that much. I also think what helps your MVP case, the defense isn't going to be good. They might be in a lot of shootouts this year. Ryan Reynolds is our guest. EstablishTheRun.com is where you can find him. Also on X, at Ryan Reynolds NFL. Defensive player of the year. Myles Garrett is so short. 4.5-1. Wow, some money on Will Anderson. Down from 7-1 to 5-1. But you're living at the top of that board. You start missing at those numbers, you lose money pretty quickly. Who do you like a little bit longer, further down the board that makes sense?
7: So I'm surprised at some of the numbers I've seen Nick Bosa at. You know, he's, first of all, 10 of the last 12 defensive player of the years were pass rushers. Bosa's one of the guys who won during that span, so he's already done it. We know he's a premium pass rusher. He's making the trip to Australia, so he's a rich man. If he wasn't going to play, he probably wouldn't be there. I think he's going to suit up on opening day. Maybe he'll be on a pitch count, but you can get him as high as 45-1 right now on FanDuel, I believe it is. Even at, you know, at the numbers like 25-1, I think that's still too long on him. You know, I'm not sure he's going to win. Like you said, Myles Garrett's in a wonderful position, but Nick Bosa should be around 15-1. So he's just a value play, especially if you can, you know, if you're in any position where you can get a good cash out number. I really like Bosa in those situations.
6: Yeah, it's a good upside. I've seen 28-1 at DraftKings, so I'm sure there's some pretty good numbers out there on him, because if he's healthy, he's going to be in the conversation. That is your only question, if he actually stays healthy and is available for all of the season. Coach of the year. I'm kind of against the narrative, Ryan, that everyone puts out there. Well, it's a first-year coach taking over a new franchise, flipping the script, winning games. It happens, but there are outliers where you could be on a good team. There's other teams that have to turn around from a year ago. I'm actually going to make a couple of my cases later on in the show. I don't have this guy on my list, but on the number, I think it makes sense. You think Andy Reid, 55-1, has a path here? How do you think that shakes out?
7: Yeah, I mean, the Chiefs were 6-11 last year, and they were 6-8 when Mahomes was active. So they were a little rocky. It reminds me a bit of the Tomlin year when Kevin Stefanski first won the award. The Steelers were 8-8 the season before. They started off 11-0, I believe. They finished 12-4. Stefanski ended up edging them out. I like Tomlin in that race a lot. If Reed was 20-1, I wouldn't even be thinking about it. But at 55-1, you have the legacy case with him. So if, say, like John Harbaugh fails in New York and Kellen Moore doesn't make the playoffs with the Saints and all those kind of guys fall short, I think Reed then has a case. The Chiefs were rocky last year. If they're 12-5, you know, unique legacy. He's only won the award once. 55-1 is too long for me. I think he should be around 25-1.
6: Yeah, I get where your head's at there. I'm looking at some other guys where I think their team can win 14 games, 15 games, and maybe there isn't a really strong other guy out there. That's kind of my mindset for attacking that market, at least for this season. Super Bowl. We can look at odds, but you have an exacta you like. And I think it's smart, because for a lot of us, we're going, how do we fade the Rams? I don't know if I want to fade the Rams. I think the Rams are as good as advertised. What are you going to do with them in an exacta? Who are you pairing with them on the other side in the AFC?
7: Yeah, it's just one. I'm going to take him with the Ravens. This is how I've treated this, man. I've been trying to talk myself out of this since May, and it just hasn't gone away, and I keep diving into it. And, you know, like you said, like, I just don't think I want to get off the Rams. I think it's their year. Donald's back. You know, If Aaron Donald is still even a fraction of what he used to be, him and Myles Garrett on the same line is an unsolvable problem for opponents. I think that's actually going to get better later in the year when Donald gets in football shape. You still have Stafford coming off an MVP year, best coach in the league, and Sean McVay. I think it's their year, plain and simple. Then on the Baltimore side, it might take a little while for it all to gel, but what Jesse Minter did with that Chargers defense, completely overachieved. Baltimore actually has more tools on defense than you have Lamar Jackson on the other side of things. I'm gonna finally bet on, they're 36-1 on DraftKings. I'm gonna finally bet on Lamar getting there, but I think he's gonna lose. So Rams beat the Ravens.
6: No, I love that. Ryan Reynolds is our guest. EstablishTheRun.com is where you can find all of his write-ups at Ryan Reynolds NFL as on X. All right, week one, it's here. It's this week, and you're looking at the game on Thursday in Australia. I'm with you on this. As high as we both are on the Rams, sometimes you just have to have principles with these plays. Rams laying 3.5, 48.5 is the total. You like the Niners catching the points on a neutral. I think I'm going to join you as well. Why are we going to cash that ticket, my friend?
7: Yeah, if this was a neutral game in America, I would take the Rams minus 3.5. But the traveling schedule, you know, my guy AFL Pete, he's an Australian. He covers Australian football. He's made the trip from LA to Australia a few times, and he keeps telling me, he's like, Ryan, I don't know how they're going to play an NFL game with the traveling that they're doing. I've seen a few doctors talking about it, so I think the Rams are going to be a little sleepy. I'll take the 49ers plus 3.5.
6: Shanahan has McVay's number, too. It's like we're completely ignoring it. And I also think maybe we're making too much of the injuries. Like, they didn't play in preseason, but that's because they knew they were starting early and they need to be healthy for the season. I think we see the Niners doing what they normally do. And oh, by the way, a season ago, I got knocked out of Survivor to bring the conversation full circle. On a Thursday night, with Mac Jones on one leg hobbling around with a bunch of backups against the Rams. So I'm not betting against Shanahan when he takes on McVay. I'm not betting against my friend Ryan Reynolds. You can check him out at EstablishTheRun.com at Ryan Reynolds NFL on X. Appreciate the time, buddy. We'll chat in a few weeks. Good luck with all the bets.
7: Sounds good, brother. Thank you for having me on.
6: Great stuff from Ryan Reynolds there. We are jam-packed and jelly-tight the rest of the way. Someone here might have done some poor planning, thinking the college football games would be over when we hit the air. That was not the case. Don't worry. We got plenty of great content coming your way. Chris Massaro, pro sports bettor, joins us in 5 minutes. His best bets in college for week two, but some rants about what went down in week one. Nick Aliotti, former Oregon defensive coordinator, will check in at 9:15. Oregon struggle with Boise on the line of scrimmage. Isolated event or something to be concerned about if you bet them to win the title. Pro bettor Mike Davis at the bottom of the next hour. His best plays for the NFL forthcoming on Cashing Out.
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16: In a college football opener in Nashville Sunday night, ninth-ranked Ole Miss beat number 24 Louisville 41-38 on a 48-yard field goal on the final play. Louisville had just tied it with two touchdowns in the last 5 minutes. Notre Dame beat Wisconsin in Green Bay 41-13, and it was Washington over Washington State 24-10. NFL Commissioner Roger Goodell agreed to a contract extension through the 2030 season. Rams defensive end Myles Garrett practiced after his knee injury. Their season opens in Melbourne Thursday against the 49ers. In women's basketball, Team USA shot 29% from the floor, but still won 55-52 over Italy at the World Cup in Berlin. Carlos Alcaraz advanced to the quarterfinals at the U.S. Open. Christopher Bell won the NASCAR race at Darlington, his first victory this year. The late-night ball game went to the Dodgers on a Mookie Betts three-run homer in the eighth, 7-5 over the Nationals.
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21: partly cloudy and foggy overnight with lows around 56. Winds out of the north around 5 miles per hour. Highs level off around 78 with fog in spots early Monday. I'm meteorologist Paul Frombly with your weatherology forecast on 95.3 and 99.1 The Score. Currently, it's 57 degrees.
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19: This is your home for sports talk in Northeast Wisconsin. This is The Score. WSCO. Appleton. 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Ah, the sweet sounds of summer. The warmer weather. The sizzle of brats on the grill. And the swift crack of a bat.
22: The pitch. A drive to left. This is high. This is deep. It is gone. William Contreras. A three-run blast.
19: Yeah, Brewers baseball is back, baby. Talking all things crew all season long on The Score.
23: Coming up later on in the hour, pro handicapper Mike Davis joins us bottom of this hour. His best bets in the NFL, former Oregon DC Nick Aliotti checks in our next segment. And right now, we are chatting with our guy, Chris Massaro, pro sports bettor, Circa Friday Football Invitational reigning champion, at Real Gage on X. You can find him, and he joins us on the Progressive Guest Line. Chris, you got a lot on the plate today. Let's begin. Referees, reviews, Michigan against Western Michigan with the Hail Mary and all of a sudden added time on the clock. Then on Sunday night, debate about what went down with an out-of-bounds play with Notre Dame and Wisconsin. What are your thoughts on all the replay impacting all of these games and all of our bets?
24: Hey, Dustin, great to be with you on a Labor Day weekend, first weekend, full slate of college football. Love being with you. Love being on the show. You know, I was texting with our buddy Mitch Moss today. We were just saying, or at least I was saying, you know, he was kind of aggravated too about it. You know, we're all a little bit conspiracy theorists at this point in our lives, and you can't have all this technology go to replay. Everyone sees one thing, and then three replay officials come back, and they wire it down to the head official, and he tells us something different. We need either full transparency with these replay officials where they're mentioning it online, they're showing a video. I know the ACC network has done that. I saw JBT tweeting out, maybe we should go, in the case of the Michigan game, we should go to a tenth of a second situation. But, I mean, listen, it was clear as day. It was 0 seconds. I don't want to hear John Fanta tonight talking about that there's a different clock in the stadium than what you're seeing on TV. Give me a break. It was 0 seconds. There was no doubt about it. That was an absolute fraud. I'll tell you one thing. I don't understand why the Western Michigan coach wasn't going irate. He took it way too in stride.
16: Oh.
24: I would have been losing my mind after the, you know, before the second Hail Mary even took place. And then tonight's game, you know, Wisconsin, like morons, they, you know, they're right in the game. They fumble the kickoff, but the guy recovers it. And even, you know, the clapper, Jason Garrett, and the rest of the Notre Dame broadcast crew, even they said, You know, he's obviously out of bounds. He doesn't have possession of the ball. There was three or four different angles. You could see the ball moving. And what do we get again? We get another five-minute review, and they come back. The whole world says it. But nope, the three guys in the booth and the head official says something else. The integrity of these games, the amount of money that's getting bet on them. Listen, last night I had an 8-1 ticket on Western Michigan, and even the Kalshi people gave back people a little bit of their bet. I had like a $50 rebate in my account this morning. They said due to the shenanigans that happened in Ann Arbor. So we gotta figure it out. There's too much stuff going on, and it just seems like the big time elite teams get the benefit of the doubt more often than not, and it's gotta stop.
6: Yeah, what do we say when it comes to, like, politics? What's the name of our marquee show? Follow the money. Follow the money, and you can see who benefits continuously when these things occur. Now, you also want to talk about weather delays. I just want to be very clear. My people do not control the weather, despite those rumors and reports that have been out there in the past. What is your issue with all the weather delays in football?
24: Okay, so I'm old enough to remember where there was no weather delays. I remember a Boston College game back in the early 80s. I was maybe 7 or 8 years old. They played Alabama. It was in a driving, ridiculous storm, rain. They lost power in one of the light stanchions at like what is now Gillette Stadium, the old Foxborough Stadium. There was no weather delays. I get it. If there's a giant lightning storm, we're not going to send kids out on the field, and they're going to evacuate the stands. They have this new rule that, you know, if they go back, somebody sent me a tweet today. I haven't had a chance to read through all the rules, but apparently between 2015 and 2018, they started instituting these ridiculous parameters for returning to the game after lightning. Some of the stuff with a 90-minute wait time after a lightning strike is within 30 miles of the stadium on a radar blip. This stuff is insane. I had friends at the game last night. Half the stadium was filled. Yeah, it wasn't ideal weather. But it wasn't even raining. There was lightning off, you know, miles and miles away. It wasn't an imminent danger. And to push that game back 90 minutes and you hear Kiffin's comments, keep him in that visitor's locker room. It's miserable over there. That stuff is nonsense. I don't know who's involved with it, who decided to make the changes. But the wait times on some of these are just driving me nuts. A lot of people are in agreement with me. I have other people, obviously, who don't like my idea on it. But I just think we should play football. There was no weather delays. Before 2015, this has been a new epidemic and it stinks.
6: The technology's made it worse. They made him more scared. But more importantly, why does Lane Kiffin get a say in how long the delay? Like, that shouldn't be, he shouldn't be involved in that discussion. He should be told when they come back and play.
24: Have you seen the new Dr. Pepper commercial he's doing? He's like, I don't usually follow the rules. Like, the guy just doesn't care. He's playing the Antichrist, and hey, that's fine. We'll see if it works. They have all the players. They have the most expensive roster. They have a lot of talent. We'll see when they play a real team.
6: Yeah. Chris Massaro is our guest, pro sports bettor, Circa Friday Football Invitational champion at Real Gage on X. Yeah, we'll find out when he plays a team and a coach that's playing in 2026, unlike the Clemson Tigers.
24: Unbelievable.
6: How about this?
24: Unbelievable Dabo last night. Just unbelievable.
6: I think that was more LSU, more Clemson than it was LSU. You have a new versus old coach angle you're looking at. Is this for college football?
24: Yeah, it's not really an angle. I tweeted out last night. Obviously you need the players, but it's so obvious that the coaches matter so much. You had Jim Mora Jr. going to a dormant program in Colorado State. I mean, what a victory for them over Wyoming. Wyoming took money. I was on Wyoming. I was wrong. Jim Mora Jr., great job. They stormed the field. Pat Fitzgerald's back. Michigan State, a team that couldn't get out of their own way the last few years. Not a big victory, but over Toledo, it's nice to see him get a win. How about Bob Chesney at UCLA? He was at Salve Regina. He was at Assumption. He was at Holy Cross. We know what he did at James Madison. Comes over to UCLA, a team that's been in disarray. They got good players, and that team looked like they're a serious, I mean, not the contender to make the playoff or anything or win the Big Ten, but they're not going to be a pushover anymore with a big victory over Cal. James Franklin's back, running up the score again, just like he used to do at Penn State, and John Summerall at Florida. So I just think this new blood that comes in, it's not the same guys that get, kind of recycled. I don't think Kyle Whittingham, to go back to that Michigan game, I think the game has passed him by. Mm. He looked, disinterested, clueless, didn't have any game plan at all, gets bailed out. I think some of these older guys, they've been recycled so much, I think they're just on their way out. And it's nice to see some new blood in the sport where it makes a big difference, even though, some of those names you've heard of before, but it just shows you if you put a real coach, even at a smaller, low-key program, how much they can do to benefit. It's nice to see those guys get a win.
6: Well, speaking of new blood, you and I are going to back some new blood against old blood this weekend. It's a weird statement to say out loud. Kentucky catching 10.5 at home against Bama, and the Wildcats are a play because Will Stein takes over. Kenny Minchie opened up. I know it was Youngstown State, but a good performance in his debut with the Wildcats. I took it with Kentucky today. You took it with Kentucky today. What'd you like about this matchup here in week two?
24: Well, I'll tell you one thing. I had a rough Saturday, so take everything with a grain of salt here. But I watched that Alabama game because I had ECU plus 28.5, and I thought it was going to be the right side. I wasn't sure. You got Keelon Russell coming in as a freshman quarterback, all the pressure on Alabama. They weren't able to run the ball last year. The offensive line was terrible. You figure DeBoer is a little bit on the hot seat, even though he's not really. And I just thought it was a good recipe for Harrell, coach of ECU, to come in there. They played well in the week one. But, I think the game was more about how bad ECU played than how good Alabama played. I mean, Russell had a good game. He threw for 256 yards, ran for 86, but he was very inaccurate. The one thing about him that I do like is he's almost like a Houdini act back there. He's very hard to pull, to get down. So he's going to have a lot of runs after the play, and he's going to manufacture some crazy scrambles and get out of a lot of trouble. But I thought Alabama was still a little messy, a little sloppy. His name's Coleman Williams now, Ryan Coleman Williams. He had two drops. One of them wouldn't have mattered because there was a penalty, but he did drop two wide open passes, even though he had some good numbers. I just thought Bama looked sloppy. I think it was more about ECU not having a good game. They dropped two snaps. They had a pick six. They were 0 for 9 on third down while Bama was 8 for 15. So I just think it wasn't really a good game for ECU. And I just think Bama's going to have a little bit of trouble going on the road. Willie Stein, his first year at SEC. And like you said, Minchie had 301 and four touchdowns. I think they should be able to hang within the number. I knew this number wasn't going to be as big as I hoped, and it wasn't. But I still like Kentucky getting 10.5. I think they'll be able to keep it close. I don't think Alabama is as good as they looked on Saturday.
6: How about this one? Clemson laying 21, coming off the stinker in Death Valley. They go back to their Death Valley, hosting Georgia Southern, Clay Helton, and like ninth-year quarterback Max Johnson. You like the dog in this one?
24: How can you not? I mean, you have zero any sort of veteran presence at the quarterback position for Clemson. You got a guy who's been there forever. He's got one start. The freshman has no starts. Clemson had one first down late in the game. They got a bunch of first downs late with the third stringers in for LSU. The Clemson defense gave up 38 first downs. That's the most in the history of LSU football. And you got Max Johnson. You mentioned him. He's an older guy. He's been on his fourth team. He was at LSU, A&M, North Carolina. He's 25 years old. He was 28 for 39, not a big time school, but where they go against, who do they play? Who do they just play last week?
6: Georgia Southern?
24: Yeah, Georgia Southern.
6: Yeah, I don't even remember who they played.
24: Yeah, well, anyways, I'm just saying that you got a little bit of a veteran guy going in against a team that just didn't look like they had much, and the offensive line on Clemson looked small and slow, and the couple big guys didn't look like they wanted to block the LSU guy, so I don't know how you could possibly lay 21 points against a Clemson team that only had about one or two first downs at the end of the third quarter. I just think it's a tough one. Remember last year people kept laying big numbers with Clemson, mm-hmm. and they kept losing. So I'd be wary of it. I like Georgia Southern on Saturday.
6: Charleston Southern, they won 31-0. He had 281
24: That's
6: through
24: correct.
6: The air. He's Chris Massaro. Check him out in the Circa Friday Football Invitational and on X at Real Gauge. Thanks for the time. As always, my friend, we'll chat soon.
24: All right, Dawson, let's get those Kentucky Wildcats home on Saturday.
6: Let's do it. Should we be concerned about the Oregon Ducks, who lost Will Stein, their former OC, to Kentucky? The former DC of Oregon joins us to break it down next.
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10: Cashing out rolls on from the Circa Sportsbook. 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College football week one, it's been tremendous if you bet favorites. If you've been backing dogs, not so much. Although two dogs did get home on Sunday. First, we had Washington State covering plus 24, losing the Apple Cup to the Huskies of Washington, 24-10. That game went under the total of 51.5. We had Ole Miss with the walk-off winner on a field goal, 41-38 over Louisville. But the dog did cover there, catching 6.5. As Louisville with the comeback late, you had Ole Miss up two scores late in that game. However, the dog gets home. We go over the total of 55. And then Notre Dame took care of business against Wisconsin, 41-13, and they cover, laying 21 points. To help us break all that down and more, we are going out to the Progressive guest line and welcome in a guy who was amazing on the sidelines in the booth at Oregon. He is Nick Aliotti, former defensive coordinator of the Oregon Ducks, and he joins us now here on Cashing Out. So, Coach, I want to begin with the games tonight. Let's start with that late one with the drama. What'd you think of the performance of both quarterbacks with the mobility? Trinidad Chambliss on one side for Ole Miss, and then the young kid Lincoln Keenhold stepping up for Louisville.
11: I tell you what, I thought both quarterbacks played outstanding, particularly in the second half. They really did. Keenhold, with his legs, was extremely dangerous and was another weapon for Louisville in that second half a number of times. Kept plays alive on the corner and then looking downfield, which you love a quarterback to do, and hit some receivers that were open, and then also on some great runs that he made. But both quarterbacks were outstanding. Mississippi, they got a lot of work to do on that secondary.
10: They do. How about the quarterback Chambliss, Coach? Because we saw it in the playoff last year, and he came alive in the second half once again, ultimately leading them to a win. He finished with 336 through the air, three touchdowns, 50 yards on the ground, and a touchdown. How big of a nightmare is he for a defensive coordinator to have to match up with?
11: Anytime a quarterback can not only throw the ball very well from the pocket or on the move, but when he can hurt you with his legs, that is extremely difficult for a defensive coordinator. Whether it's in quarterback design runs or just when the pocket breaks down and he can scramble or out on the perimeter, those kind of guys are a nightmare. And I was very, very impressed with him at the end of the last year. And I mean, he was kind of an unknown guy. I don't believe he was even the starter at the start of the year. And then he just emerged, and he's a guy, if I was still coaching, I wouldn't want to have to play.

0: that guy because he a lot of things. And like I said, guys that can use their legs, they're very dangerous quarterbacks.
1: Yeah, and maybe him smoother than anyone in college football right now. Nick Aliotti is our guest, former Oregon defensive coordinator on the Progressive Guest Line. Coach, I'd be remiss if I didn't ask you about what happened in Ann Arbor on Saturday night, because I've been watching college football a long time. I'm 41 years old. That was a new one for me. So I imagine for you, you might have some interesting perspective on this. Michigan gets a second chance on a Hail Mary because the booth review claims that there was more time on the clock than we see on the TV broadcast. They make it on the next Hail Mary into the end zone, and it's a touchdown. They walk off with the win 13-12 over a Western Michigan team that thought they had just completed the greatest win in program history. What did you think of that fiasco in Ann Arbor?
0: Well, you hit it right on the nose. I would call it a fiasco and a great injustice to Western Michigan. I thought that they played a very good game, particularly on defense against the Michigan team. We all saw it. There was zero on the clock as we viewed it. But then evidently, you might know more than I do, the Big Ten boot office said there was 1 second, this mystery 1 second. And I don't know. That's a tough one to swallow. You defend one Hail Mary. You're joyous. You think you come away with the win. And the very next one, Michigan converts to Hail Mary and you lose 13-12. That was a heartbreak. That really was. And I'm still shaking my head on that one because I'm not 100% sure what went on. I'm sure we'll find out a little bit more, but as I know it, and I said it already, evidently the Big Ten boot said there was 1 second.
1: Yep, that was it. The Big Ten got involved, said there was a second. It just feels like a little gross and slimy that it's coming from the organization that benefits from everything playing out there. Nick Aliotti is our guest, former Oregon DC, and that's where I want to go next, Coach, because I'm a big believer in the Ducks. I love Dan Lanning. I love his attitude. I love his personality, the way he recruits and usually dominates on the line of scrimmage. I am very concerned. 34-27, they beat Boise on Saturday. Is it should I be as concerned as I am about the way they were bullied at the line of scrimmage against Boise State?
0: Well, I have to admit that they weren't dominant on either side of the line of scrimmage, and all the praise and all the things that we've heard about Oregon, and particularly that defensive line, four guys that people are talking about can go into the NFL next year, that did not look like an Oregon football defensive line that everybody's talking about. Now, I remember 2 years ago, I think it's 2 years ago, in Oregon's first three games, I think they opened up with Idaho, I want to say, or Idaho State, one of those two, that they didn't look very good. And we got to remember there's no preseason. And Boise State, who I thought played an excellent game, is always a pretty good football team. And they were very good yesterday also. But Oregon did not look like they had the juice, the fire, the dominance on either side of the line of scrimmage that I thought they would display. And also was very disappointed that they didn't really attempt to run the ball much in the first half. But they did come away with the win, and they go to Oklahoma State this next weekend. So I expect them to improve quite a bit.
1: Coach, last one here. I'm just curious, were you able to get your eyes? Actually, I have two more for you. This one on the battle in Death Valley. Clemson and LSU, where LSU goes all in on the portal. They win 51-10. Clemson and Dabo just looks like the game has passed him by. Any thoughts on that performance in the late night game on Saturday night?
0: LSU, I love this weekend that just passed, or we still got a game or two tomorrow. This week one with all these games, I watched football from 6 a.m. game day to last night. LA Cal last night. So I did the math, 17 and a half hours of football yesterday, and I was flipping through and watching it. But LSU, that being said, of the games I could flip through and see, because obviously I don't watch all of them, LSU looked about as good a team or as dominant a team of anybody against supposedly a good opponent. Now, Clemson was not as good last year, and maybe we're still living on the two championships they won years back, and Dabo and Clemson having a good football team, but they did not look like a good football team last night, and LSU really did look like a good football team.
1: Yeah, absolutely. Last one here for Coach Nick Alioti, former Oregon defensive coordinator, but you did spend a year at UCLA. Just curious if you happened to check out that last night as they took care of business in the second half against Cal, winning 45-24 as the Bob Chesney era is officially underway for the Bruins.
0: Yeah, that game was 24-24 in the fourth, and then the quarterback from Cal, whose name I won't attempt to pronounce, but I really liked him. You know, he threw two picks. One was just the guy thinks he can make every throw, and that's a good thing for him and also a detriment sometimes, because the one throw he just overthrew the receiver and there was a pick by UCLA, and that turned the game around. There was two quick picks on two possessions. It was a pretty equal game, but those two teams looked a lot better to me than I was expecting. So I was impressed by both of them. There were some football games this year, both of those ball clubs. So a lot of football yesterday. Love some of it. I would not want to be Greg Schiano today, and I would not want to be Kyle Whittingham today.
1: No, that is for sure. Coach, I really appreciate the time and flexibility. Thanks for doing this tonight. Would love to chat throughout the season as long as you're watching all this ball.
0: Anytime. I know what's going on. Not bragging. I just walked the bottom.
1: I know. All right. We will reach out. We'll have you back on. That's Coach Nick Alioti, former Oregon defensive coordinator. How do we attack the futures market in the National Football League? Pro handicapper Mike Davis joins us with his best bets on the other side of cashing out.
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11: 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I'm Kyle Rickey. 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
11: Christopher Bell took the lead in the closing laps of last night's Cookout Southern 500 at the Darlington Raceway from Kyle Larson to claim the win, his first of the NASCAR Cup Series season. It also comes in the first race of the 10-race Chase for the Championship.
14: We are good enough to be champions of the sport. We proved it year in and year out. And now we got 9 more races to go out there and do exactly what we did tonight. 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I got the best team in the business.
11: Bell held off Joe Gibbs Racing teammate Ty Gibbs at the finish, while Tyler Reddick was third, Ryan Blaney fourth, and Larson slid to fifth. Point leader Denny Hamlin finished 18th after contact damaged his car in the final stage. I'm Kyle Rickey. This is NASCAR Hot Pass on the Motor Racing Network.
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1: Justin Sweetelson coming at you from the Circus Sportsbook in downtown Las Vegas. Me here, you there. Thanks for making us part of your night. However, you may be tuning in SiriusXM Channel 189, YouTube TV, the VSiN Watch app, radio affiliates across the United States of God Bless America. A lot to get to here in our final 30 minutes, including I'll start looking ahead to week 2 in college football in our next segment. But right now, I'm looking at the calendar. It is September, and we are days away from the NFL starting. Let's talk a little props, a little week one, and a little survivor with our next guest. When I met this gentleman, oh God, it's almost 20 years ago, he said to me, Swede, that's what people used to call me, Swede, back in the day when I did radio. He said, Swede, the NFL is an ATM. He has been a professional handicapper for a very long time, and he makes his debut on Cashing Out Now. As Mike Davis joins us at Mike Davis Wins, you can find him on X, and he joins us on the Progressive Guest Line. What's up, buddy? It's great to see you. Thanks for doing this tonight.
16: D Sweet, it's good to see you, buddy. I couldn't be happier to be here, man. I'll tell you what, I got a bone to pick with Mr. Brent Musburger. This guy has created this channel, VSiN, and I can't stop watching it, man. I watch it all day, every day. So kudos to Brent Musburger, man.
1: Yeah, well, I know you've been in the betting game even before it was trendy. When I met you, it was not something that a network like this could even exist in society. It was kind of frowned upon, but you've been making money gambling for a long time, so I want to get your thoughts on the upcoming season. But first, you've been a Survivor player in the past, and you just signed up for Circus Survivor. Has the brain already started percolating on how you want to approach this thing with the schedule out?
16: Dude, I'll tell you, Sweet, your guy there, Derek Stevens, man, he has created this Survivor. And we watched the YouTube series. It was phenomenal. It just got our juices flowing. I feel like it's the poker rush in the early 2000s, D-Sweet. I really do. Just phenomenal what Derek Stevens and you guys have done out there. And yes, I'm nervous. I mean, I've already considered that we're going to win the $20 million. So it's not like we just got $1,000 in it. I already feel like we're part of the $20 million. So there's a lot of pressure on us. But my guys in the Discord, we joined up, and we're going to see if we can give it a shot. All you got to do is win 20 in a row, Sweet. It can't be that hard.
1: Yeah, it's just the NFL where anything can happen on any given week. Now, you do have a few teams you're high on coming into the year, and with that, you have some plays on their quarterbacks that I want to talk about with you. And I'm with you. I don't really understand people thinking the Bears take a step back. Caleb Williams, his season-long passing prop for his yardage, it's 3,650.5, so 3,650.5. You want to go over on him this year? Talk to me about it.
16: Yeah, I really like Caleb Williams. Listen, in his rookie year, he went for 3,541, and that was pre-Ben Johnson. With Johnson last year, he threw for 3,942 yards. All indications are this guy has really matured and has really taken the bull by the horns. I think he goes over 3,650 and a half fairly easily, Swede, even if he missed a game or two. I look for Caleb Williams to take a huge step forward and maybe even be a potentially MVP candidate. I really do, especially under Ben Johnson.
1: Mike Davis is our guest, pro sports handicapper at Mike Davis Wins on X, on TikTok as well, where he's doing tons of the betting content as well. Trevor Lawrence, Jacksonville, you and I were talking about this a few weeks ago. Feels like people are just acting like they take a step back, and I don't really think that's the case. The defense is good, and honestly, if we're going like ranking receiving cores, and you take all three of the starters, he may have a top 3 to 5 unit when you factor in the depth of the three with Parker Washington, Brian Thomas Jr., and Jacoby Myers in the fold. His passing yard prop for the season, 3,750 and a half. What do you like about him?
16: Yeah, I tell you what, he's top 4,000 yards 3 times. Let's don't forget Brenton Strange at tight end, who's also a weapon. I look for him to use Tootin and the guys out of the backfield. At 3 out of the 5 years, he is top 4,000 yards. He was just under this number in his rookie season. And of course, he missed it a couple years ago when he only played like 10 games when he got an injury. But under Cohen, he has been phenomenal last year. I look for them to continue to get better and better. This Jacksonville team, very underrated. They're like plus 240 or something, maybe 225, Sweet. I can't remember the exact number to win that division. I don't understand why people think that Houston's going to win that division. I love the Jags. I love Trevor Lawrence. This guy's from Cartersville, Georgia. He's always been a champion. He went to Clemson, won a national championship. This guy's, you know, and he's found a quarterback coach and a head coach in Cohen who can really get the best out of him. And let's don't forget, Lawrence will use his legs to win games as well. But as far as this prop goes, over 3,750 yards with Cohen as his head coach, and he's already topped 4,000 three times. You know, Swede, there's no such thing as free money, but this feels pretty pretty good here. Really does.
1: Plus 245 to win the division. I might bet that as well. I think this team is very, very refined from the front office down, where they're together, they're buttoned up, and a lot could go wrong with Houston if C.J. Stroud does what he did a season ago. Let's go to your next passing yard prop, Justin Herbert, 3,650 and a half passing yards. I am a bit of a Herbert truther here, Mike, and I get caught up when he has like these monster games, but they lose in the fourth quarter, trying to defend him somehow. How do you feel about him with Mike McDaniel coming in as OC?
16: Well, listen, Sweet, we're just talking about this from, we're not talking about winning a playoff game here, right? We're talking about him going over 3,650 yards. He's done this every single year, except 2023 when he only played 13 games. And now he has McDaniel. Guys like Ben Johnson, Liam Cohen, Mike McDaniel, what are they known for, Sweet? We know they're known for offense. They're an offensive minds. And when you have these coordinators and head coaches who are known for offense, that's how they feed their family. So, of course, they're going to show off their offense. I mean, with Tua threw for 4,624 yards. Tua threw for that in 2023 under McDaniel. Now he has a guy like Justin Herbert. He is going to sail over this total. I love this. I know, listen, a lot of guys don't like to lock up their money on long-term stuff, but look at these three plays as an investment, because Caleb Williams, Trevor Lawrence, and Justin Herbert should sail over their passing totals this year.
1: Yeah, it feels like you should at least get two out of the three. Let's shift gears and look at week one, because I'm with you on this first play. I think the Lions, the big talking point everyone says is they have a favorable schedule. Here's the problem. The Lions didn't improve in the offseason, Mike. They opened week one laying 7, hosting the Saints in the Motor City. Total's 49.5. I'm on the dog. You're on the dog. What stood out to you about New Orleans?
16: Listen, the thing about this game, Sweet, is I just think 7 points is too much. My model has this point, this around 3.5 for Detroit. I believe, now listen, let's take a look at what Detroit has done. If we remember a couple of years ago, we thought of Detroit and their offensive line as being fairly dominant. And of course, they still have Sewell, but Sewell is moving from right tackle to left tackle. They had the young guy Mays stepping in at center. He's on IR, so they got a new center. So this offensive line is not what people think it was from a couple years ago. Keep in mind, last year they ranked 31st in pass block win rate percentage last season. So this is not a great offensive line as far as pass blocking goes. Now, that would be okay if you had a guy like Josh Allen or even a Justin Herbert or a Caleb Williams or a Trevor Lawrence, but they don't. They have a statue standing back there in Jared Goff. Now, we know Jared Goff can throw that football. He's accurate and on time, et cetera. But I look for this New Orleans Saints team. Cam Jordan, Chase Young, Carl Granderson, they can get after the quarterback. I look for them to come after Jared Goff in this situation. And listen, I know there's a lot of people, and they're not sure about Tyler Shaw, right? The thing is he won 4 out of his last 5 games last year. And I understand that competition wasn't the best. I've totally taken that into consideration. However, he threw for almost 70%, 2,256 passing yards, 251 passing yards a game, D-Sweet. He also rushed for 174 yards and 3 touchdowns. They were 4-1 over those final 5 games. As I mentioned, they scored 24.8 points per game over those last 5. And what that did is that created some momentum for this football team and Kellen Moore in the offseason. I look for New Orleans to come in, play hard. The 2 safeties are out for Detroit. You know, that's a big, big deal. And I look for Olave to have a big game. I look for this game to stay close and be careful out there, Survivor folks. Be careful with Detroit. New Orleans is a live dog in this situation, in my opinion, this week.
1: I agree. I think that if there's mayhem week one, it's New Orleans winning at Ford Field in week one. He's Mike Davis. Check him out on X, on TikTok, at Mike Davis Wins, longtime handicapper. He's been at all the big websites. And he just joined us here on Cashing Out. Appreciate the time, buddy. Good luck with the bets. I'll be in touch soon.
16: Thank you. Thank you, D-Sweet. Enjoyed it, man. See you, buddy.
1: Awesome stuff from Mike Davis, their pro sports handicapper. Hey, think you're better than the experts? 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When we return, ACC matchup on Monday night, SMU at Florida State. How do we bet it? That's next on Cashing Out.
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1: 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College football week 1, it wraps up on Monday night. We've got plenty of baseball to discuss as well here in the VSiN Morning Bet segment, and I've already placed some plays for week 2 in college football. As the dogs were not barking, I'm hoping some of that comes back to the other side in week 2. But a couple favorites that really stood out to me as well as those numbers moved from the look-ahead line to where we stand right now. I'll share those in just a moment. But the focus right now is SMU Florida State as this one goes down 7:30 p.m. Eastern time in Tallahassee, Florida. Looking right now, I am seeing SMU laying 3. Want to make sure that's where we're at everywhere. SMU, I'm seeing 3. Ooh, couple 2.5 still out there if you want to lay it. Total open 53. It's mostly, you know what, there's a 52.5 at DraftKings, and it goes all the way up to 53.5 at a couple of other shops as well. SMU comes to town. They have not played a game yet. Florida State, with their win over New Mexico State, just 34-17. They did not cover as a big favorite in that spot. Has people questioning if they're ready for this opportunity and this matchup with SMU. Mike Norvell is coaching for his job. Rhett Lashley on the other side is not. It's his 5th year with the Mustangs. He's 38-16 straight up, and he returns a third-year starter at quarterback in Kevin Jennings. Just a couple seasons ago, Kevin Jennings was playing in the college football playoff. Last year, he knocked off a Miami team right before they went to the college football playoff. And last season, threw for 26 touchdowns. The year prior, threw for 23. 4 rushing last year, 5 rushing the season before. Numbers over 3,200, 3,600 back-to-back seasons for Kevin Jennings as a passer. The problem for SMU's offense is they're working in a lot of new skill position guys. They do return three offensive linemen from last year's team that started, but Alabama wide receiver Jalen Hale joins. ECU transfer Yannick Smith, who I think could be a really good weapon for this team, he is also there, and they added a running back in Kendrick Raphael, who comes over from Cal in the offseason. The defense returns a couple corners and a safety. They have impact transfers all over that secondary as well, which should make Florida State ability to pass here perhaps a little bit more difficult than anticipated. They return SMU three good linebackers. They have a new look defensive line, a transfer from La Tech, a transfer from K-State that should be able to make an impact. But the biggest key for SMU's defense is finding a pass rush in 2026. For Florida State, they enter this game 1-0 on the season. Mike Norvell is in year number 7. He's 38-34. He went 38-16 in 4 years at Memphis. The booster support hasn't been up to expectation in the NIL world, and they're off consecutive losing seasons after winning the ACC in 2023. Since missing the college football playoff in 2023, and Mike Norvell complained about it and cried about it into the next season, Florida State's gone 7-18 straight up. That is a big issue for this squad. They have a new offensive coordinator as Gus Malzahn stepped down in the offseason. Tim Harris takes over, and they have a new quarterback, Ashton Daniels, who transfers from Auburn previously at Stanford as well. Third straight year with a new quarterback for Florida State. Daniels is a dual threat. There's a chance that he can make some plays with his legs, but I don't know what the ceiling is. I don't think it's very, very high for him. And this is a Florida State offense that's replacing its entire offensive line for the second consecutive season. They do have a couple of stud wide receivers. Deuce Robinson over 1,000 yards. Mekhi Danzy is an explosive player at receiver. And the run game should be strong, led by Quintravian Wisner, 1,000 yards at Texas in 2024, 597 a year ago. But he could be a pretty productive guy. They have a couple other young kids that could step up as well and have good seasons. But this defense also lost a lot. Transfer from linebacker from Southern Miss, Chris Jones, is an impact-type player that could help them turn things around on that side of the football. They return a couple of guys that make sense that are solid starters on the D-line in the two Desir twins. D-end A&M transfer Rylan Kennedy came over, and they added a couple of corners. But another element at play here for Florida State, not that they have the ability or the privilege of looking past SMU. Remember, they have Alabama in week 3. Not really a look-ahead spot when you're a bad team like Florida State, but at the same time, they'll be preparing with, you know, a couple days less, playing on Monday night. That's something to consider in this game. Alabama is their third game of the season. And actually, let me just double-check the date on that. It is indeed next week. I want to make sure I didn't screw that up in my notes here. And Alabama is on the 19th, so that would be... yeah. So 2 weeks, never mind. I'm wrong about that. It is their third game of the season. It's just in 2 weeks. They're off on Saturday. Either way, we come into this game with the betting trends. Rhett Lashley, 14-9 ATS, 14-9 to the under when the total is between 49.5 and 56. He is 8-7 to the under as a road favorite. He's 5-4 to the over, though, when the line is +3 to -3, just 4-5 covering the number. He's 3-6 against the spread the first 2 weeks, 7-2 to the under in the first 2 weeks. That's why the under is something that's starting to speak to me. The first half under, though, may be the approach, because Rhett Lashley specifically, first half, 32-17 to the under against FBS opponents, 18-6 to the under on the road, 12-3 to the under as a road favorite. Mike Norvell, in his own right, 12-18 covering as a dog, not good, 17-13 to the under, though, in that role, 14-19 covering when the total's between 49.5 and 56, but 21-12 to the under. Everything tells me under, as Norvell is also 31-18 to the under against the ACC. I haven't bet this yet. I am still considering it, but if I play it, I'll be looking at under 53.5 with SMU Florida State, potentially on the first half under as well. Splitting a unit between the two is something I'm currently considering. I don't like this game enough to get home. I think there's a world where maybe everyone's overrating what we saw from Florida State against New Mexico State in week 0, and they could come out and cover this number at home with Mike Norvell coaching for his job. But the reality is I'm staying away from this game as of right now. I did add some plays up at VSiN.com/picks in college football for week 2. I'm looking at Oklahoma and Michigan. I love the under in this one, 44.5. By the way, if this spread, which I saw getting during the show as high as 6.5 at a couple spots, If it ever touches seven, I'll take the seven at home with Michigan. It's an ugly dog. It's a gross dog. It's a team that looked lost in week one. But on principle, I'd have to back them. But I think the under is the play. Oklahoma's defense comes to town. I think they totally limit what Bryce Underwood can do through the air. Keep this as a ground game. And then for Oklahoma on the road, I don't know if the offense can put up spectacular numbers against this Michigan defense. So I'm thinking this is like a 21-17 type game, 21-10 type game, something like that. Oklahoma gets the win on the road in the Big House. So I like the under in that matchup. I'm going to take my Memphis Tigers, +9.5. That feels like a lot against Boise. Feels like an overreaction to what Boise did to Oregon. And I'm looking now, since I bet that this morning, threw it up at VSiN.com/picks, it's down to 7.5 or 8.5 at a couple different shops here. But I like Memphis. I still like Memphis at 8.5. I like them at 7.5. I think Memphis can be the better team here. I think they're just as, if not more, athletic. They have more skill potentially than Boise on the outside that can make plays. They want to play a similar style with the mobile quarterback and the really good rushing attack. They had two guys go off over the weekend, but more importantly, Charles Huff showed me what kind of leader he is. They avoided the dreaded sandwich spot. They took care of business against Arkansas State. Now they're primed and ready for Boise. They win this one, they have a very good shot, if they win the American, of going to the college football playoff. I'm laying 11.5 with Utah against Arkansas. I'm sorry, but Arkansas toying around with North Alabama was embarrassing. I think that team stinks. I don't think they can play from behind. I think Utah is still very physical at the line of scrimmage. I'm laying it with Syracuse -3 against Cal. I just think that Steve Angeli back into the fold gives them such a different dynamic at quarterback. They lost every quarterback a year ago. Fran Brown is loaded up, ready to go. Cal has to go cross-country licking their wounds. I love the orange in this spot. I laid 3 with Army against South Florida. It's just a difficult task for the Bulls to have to go to assignment football 1 week after playing a regular game against a regular opponent running a traditional offense. I'm also going to go back to Georgia Tech, taking 13.5 here. I did not bet them in week one because they were a favorite. I love Brent Key as a dog. I took 13.5 as they're hosting Faison Brandon for his first ever road start as a true freshman. To me, give me the dog all day long there. And that is it as far as my college football week one plays. Couple other plays I'm looking at in Major League Baseball for the Monday card. I am taking the Orioles -121 against the Cleveland Guardians. Cleveland comes into this one with walk-off wins in 4 straight. It's Trevor Rogers taking on Joey Cantillo. I prefer Trevor Rogers between the two pitchers. And I just think for Cleveland, that momentum has to end at some point with so many dramatic wins lately. I'm also going to take a strikeout prop. Give me Dylan Cease over 7.5 Ks. It's +108 against the A's. In the season opener, he had 12 against this team. So with that, I think he has a very good chance to get 8 here in a game Toronto needs. Toronto is right there in the wild card picture. They need their ace to step up. So give me over 7.5 Ks against an A's team that strikes out as much as anyone in Major League Baseball. That'll do it for us here on Cashing Out, but stay with VSiN all day long. It gets started at VSiN by the books at 7 a.m. Eastern. They hand it off to a numbers game at 10 a.m., followed by prop points at 1 p.m. Eastern time. I'll see you next time right here on VSiN, the Sports Betting Network.
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9: In a college football opener in Nashville Sunday night, ninth-ranked Ole Miss beat number 24 Louisville 41-38 on a 48-yard field goal on the final play. Louisville had just tied it with two touchdowns in the last 5 minutes. Notre Dame beat Wisconsin in Green Bay 41-13, and it was Washington over Washington State 24-10. NFL Commissioner Roger Goodell agreed to a contract extension through the 2030 season. Rams defensive end Myles Garrett practiced after his knee injury. Their season opens in Melbourne Thursday against the 49ers. In women's basketball, Team USA shot 29% from the floor, but still won 55-52 over Italy at the World Cup in Berlin. Carlos Alcaraz advanced to the quarterfinals at the U.S. Open. Christopher Bell won the NASCAR race at Darlington, his first victory this year. The late-night ball game went to the Dodgers on a Mookie Betts 3-run homer in the 8th, 7-5 over the Nationals.
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28: Sunshine mixed with clouds at times today, with daytime highs approaching 78. Winds out of the southeast, around 5 miles per hour. Partly cloudy skies again tonight, lows around 61. I'm meteorologist Paul Frombly with your weatherology forecast on 95.3 and 99.1 The Score. Right now, 56.
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0: Your Green Bay Packers coming into the season with a running back core that I don't believe if you combine all of their career rushing yards together, it doesn't get over 500 total. Rob Reichel, this guy right here, he's good at math. Robbie, if you total up Marshawn Lloyd, Chris Brooks, and Caleb Johnson, what's their career rushing yards at?
1: Yeah, I wrote it the other day, but I don't have it in front of me. I think it was 470, maybe.
0: Yeah.
1: I mean, Lloyd, who's going to be technically the number one with six carries for 15 yards. I know last year, and Caleb Johnson was
0: like 60,
1: maybe around 60 or 70 or something like that. And Chris Brooks had 80% of the rushing yards. Yeah, I'm just calling it up as we talk, Evo. 28 carries, 69 rushes for Mr. Johnson. What did I tell you? Lloyd had 15, so that's 84. Let's check real quick. Good Lord Almighty, right? Let's check real quick on Mr. Brooks and his career stats. 395. What was Lloyd? 15. So that's 410 and 69. 479, Evo. Sorry to bore everybody as I do math on the air. 479. I mean, and here's the crazy part, right? Lloyd was 6 carries, 15, 2.5. Caleb Johnson, 28 carries, 69, right? So he's at 2.5. Brooks, who isn't really, you know, in a perfect world, he doesn't touch the ball. He's the leader of the group at 4.8, but you want him getting the ball twice a game maybe at the most. So, and then he got a beat to nonsense offensive line that wasn't very good in the first place. You know, and Matt LaFleur told you the other day, Evo, that they may end up rotating at a couple of these spots early on because they're not positive Zach, you know, Bako Bowili can get through a game. I always want to say Zach Tom. That Aaron Banks might not be able to get through a game if he even lines up and plays. Mm-hmm. So, yeah, Evo, good luck going up to Minnesota and running the football, right?
0: Yeah, good luck. Well, how about this, Rob? On the flip side, then, Jordan Love, and Matt LaFleur was talking earlier, in training camp and before that, like OTAs, that Jordan Love is going to unleash him a little more. He's going to rip it up. So you have the Christian Watson, Jayden Reed, and Matthew Golden. I mean, those are the big three. Jordan Love, Rob, are we expecting a lot of yards to the air then on the arm of Jordan Love? Have to, right?
1: I think you have to early on, Evo. I think maybe until they get that running back by committee or whatever, it's going to turn out to be a little bit more solidified. Evo, you remember in 2010 when they lost Ryan Grant in the season opener, and it took them kind of most of the year to figure out their, and I mean, whatever, right? They went ahead and won a Super Bowl that year, but right, they leaned heavily on Brandon Jackson, who was pedestrian at best. James Starks eventually became the guy and had a terrific postseason, but he was invisible up until about week 15 or 16 of that season. I mean, I'm not telling you it's going to unfold like that, but it could be a deal where they're just on the hunt for 3 months to figure out exactly who their lead running back or how this is all going to work out. And it may be Halloween, Evo, when Gutekunst goes out and trades a fourth for a running back or something like that, before you know exactly who the running back's going to be down the stretch, because that's certainly a possibility too, or obviously the possibility that Jacobs comes back at some point in time, right? Mm-hmm. So I think we're talking about a fluid deal here throughout the course of the year, at least in the running back room. Obviously, if you play fantasy, stay away from those guys until about round 14, right? And maybe take a flyer on one of them or something like that, whatever hunch you want to play. But to your initial question, Evo, yes, that's going to be their path to score. Certainly early on is through the air. And you're spot on. I mean, I think that top three, if they can stay healthy, is one of the six or eight more dangerous ones probably in the league. With Watson, Reed, and Golden, and then you throw in the tight end combo of Kraft and Jonnu Smith. I'm not telling you this is going to be Keith Jackson, Mark Chimura, 95 postseason, 96, you know, when they went ahead and won a Super Bowl, when they finally got Keith Jackson's big butt into camp, and he showed up halfway through 95, and Ron Wolf was mad as hell that he could, you know, traded a second round pick to get Keith Jackson to Green Bay and he wouldn't show up. Finally, when he did, that's the most dynamic tight end pairing Green Bay's had. I'm not telling you Kraft and Smith is going to be quite like that, right? Because Smith's 31 and, you know, you didn't have a training camp with him. But Jonnu Smith is a guy who's got a chance, Ebo, to, I think, give him some real productivity and positive play, right? It was only 2 years ago he had 88 catches, 50 catches the year before that. So 50 and 23, Ebo, with Atlanta. 88 the 1 year he was in Miami. 884, I think he had that year, and 8 touchdowns. It was eighth pretty much across the board, Ebo, for him in 2024. Even if he gives you half of that and Kraft is back to 60 or 65, you're talking about one of the better tight end pairings than in football. So, no, I'm with you, Ebo, especially down deep in the red zone. I think you can lean on those two tight ends pretty heavily. You can throw jump balls maybe to Watson, things to that effect. So I think that how they're going to make their hay is through the air. I just think, Ebo, they're going to have to. I think they're going to be 3.2 yards a carry or something like that. I don't think it's going to be real pretty. And it wouldn't shock me if, you know, early to mid third quarter, we've talked about this before, LaFleur loves to stay balanced and he's pretty good at that, staying as much 50-50 as he can. But if they get to halftime, Ebo, in some of these games and they're 13 carries for 28 yards or something like that, you know, they're mid third quarter with 15 for 39 or something, they're going to have to abandon the run game and whip it around a little bit, especially if they're down a score or two. So mm-hmm. I think that's their path, certainly early on, Ebo, as they get that line figured out and the run game a little more solidified, is through the air.
0: Okay. All right. Well, it's got to be, and we got to see. So when Jordan Love took over the offense against the Cardinals in that fourth quarter, Rob, did we? What did you think of that with LaFleur giving up the reins, letting Jordan Love call it?
1: Maybe just let him call it from here on out.
0: That's what I was thinking.
1: Like, I mean, let's go back to Terry Bradshaw, 1978 football, right? Let them just get to the line of scrimmage and the Dan Fouts there, where they just get up there and call their own stuff.
0: I know.
1: Listen, I you know, it's almost funny, and I know Matt LaFleur didn't mean this by design, but he does outline some of his own shortcomings, you know, when he's asked about stuff like that. And somebody asked him after that game in the presser if he went on and on about how calm, cool, and collected Jordan Love was calling the plays. And then somebody asked Matt about, he's probably more composed, right, than you, right, Matt? And Matt said, oh, my God, yes, you know, of course. You know, Matt kind of outlines his own shortcomings in some of those situations mm-hmm. because we've seen Matt get very frenzied and, I think overall, LaFleur is a pretty good play caller, but late in games, Ebo, he has had his issues. I think it plays into their fourth quarter collapses last year. I say that largely tongue in cheek. I don't know that that's what anybody wants to do or does in 2026. We're way past that as coaching staffs and quarterbacks and offensive systems where quarterbacks go up there and do call their own plays. Obviously, a guy like Aaron Rodgers had remarkable freedom at the line of scrimmage. Probably too much freedom to go ahead and do whatever he wanted, and it led to a lot of conflicts with his old head coach in Green Bay and his current head coach in Pittsburgh, right?
0: Well, how come Rodgers couldn't do that against Tom Brady and the Buccaneers in 2021, Rob, in the NFC Championship game? Why did little Matt call for the field goal?
1: Yeah, that's a great question, Ebo. He probably should overrule that one.
0: I know, that's what I'm saying.
1: No, you're spot on. I don't know. I don't know that Rodgers could win the fight. I don't know that Rodgers could win the fight against LaFleur and all the analytics people yelling at them to kick the field goal.
0: Stupid.
1: Right? Therein lies your problem with 2026 modern athletics is leaning on these analytics people way, way, way too much, and we throw common sense out the window. Because, you know, some dork is telling you that down four runs in the seventh inning or whatever, let's start throwing our position players, which you now see in Major League Baseball. Crazy, Ebo, crazy. Weird world.
0: Yeah. What the hell are we talking about again? Oh, yeah, Jordan Love. Rob Rush joining us around Forbes.
1: A little bit of Jordan Love at the line of scrimmage. Yeah. No, Ebo, I don't think that's going to happen. Any stretch of the imagination, but it was entertaining at least last Friday night, right? Watching him call the plays and learning about it later on that it was him who called the plays.
0: Rob, defensively for the Packers coming into this season, though, what's Who's getting after the quarterback then? And is that the big, is cornerback or getting after the quarterback the biggest weakness for the Packers?
1: Yeah, flip a coin, Evo. I mean, I think it's all tied together. Probably at the end of the day, they'll pass rush. I mean, I think the corners are going to be serviceable. I don't think they're special by any means, but I think they can be middle of the pack, between 15 and 20, let's say, as a pair. Certainly by midseason, maybe with Brandon Cisse, the rookie, and if it's Keyshawn or if it's, you know, if it's St. Juiced or whoever it turns out to be, I don't think Carrington Valentine's going to probably be the guy, but I mean, he certainly was last year. But when you miss 22

0: that window on Parsons, you know, after week two already, Ebo. There's a chance maybe by week five he's playing, that kind of stuff. I mean, Gutekunst was throwing out some breadcrumbs that I'm sure got Packer fans pretty excited. But at least for a month, Ebo, you're looking at, you know, you're looking at Van Ness, 8.5 career sacks. The most he ever had was his rookie season. I think it was 4.5 maybe as a rookie. Been beat up the last couple of years. Really hasn't done it. He's been an underwhelming first-round draft pick, and that's to put it nicely. Baron Sorrell played one game for all practical purposes last year, week 18 against Minnesota. Was productive and was okay this summer, Ebo. He's probably going to be your second edge. Up the middle, Wyatt, Hargrave, Brooks. You know, they'll certainly do a little bit more, I think, with Cooper coming as a linebacker. Ebo, I watched a lot of tape this offseason of Zaire Franklin. I watched a bunch of his Colts games from last year. They were pretty crafty with bringing him. He came a lot more than he had in past years. They found some stuff in Indy last year in terms of blitzing with Zaire Franklin, and I'll be interested to see if Gannon does some of that. Didn't always show it this summer, but there was a game, for example, where Indy played Atlanta, and it was overseas. If anybody remembers, it was the game where Jonathan Taylor went absolutely bongos, and he had like 230 rush yards or something, and three or four touchdowns. He ripped off like an 80-yard touchdown run to win the game. I watched that game a week or two ago, and Franklin was terrific in that game blitzing. And you know, I wonder if they'll bring these linebackers more, for example, Ebo, Franklin and Cooper. I think they're going to have to. They're going to have to manufacture some pass rush, because the best pass rusher they've had since Reggie White went away won't be with them until at least mid-October. So, Ebo, I would start with that, number one. Is the pass rush. Number two are the corners. And then, Ebo, don't forget, second half of the season, that run defense just went away. Mm-hmm. And, I mean, I think, you know, Derrick Henry is still scoring touchdowns.
1: That was abysmal. Abysmal.
0: I mean, that was unbelievable. But that was how things went for them, certainly the last 4 to 7 weeks or something, and they've got to get that fixed and shored up and taken care of. I think they'll be better up there. Obviously, Wyatt was gone the last five games, whatever it was, of last season. Ebo, Hargrave was not there. I mean, you saw the Colts already cut Colby Wooden, you know, the guy they traded for Franklin, that they told you what they thought of him, and Wooden was playing a ton last year. I'm not a big believer in Carl Brooks. We'll see what he can give him, Ebo. I think a couple of these rookies by midseason, the third and the fourth round pick, McClellan, the third, Dennis Sutton, the fourth, I think they're going to have far greater roles maybe than they do early on, Ebo. They're going to help that defensive line. But the line overall, Ebo, is pretty deep. And they've certainly got more options and more personnel to work with than they did the last month of last season. So I think there's reason for optimism with that group on a whole.
1: Yeah.
0: It's going to be up to Jonathan Gannon, though, to get it out of them.
1: Rob Reichel, Forbes.com.

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3: In a college football opener in Nashville Sunday night, ninth-ranked Ole Miss beat number 24 Louisville 41-38 on a 48-yard field goal on the final play. Louisville had just tied it with two touchdowns in the last 5 minutes. Notre Dame beat Wisconsin in Green Bay 41-13, and it was Washington over Washington State 24-10. NFL Commissioner Roger Goodell agreed to a contract extension through the 2030 season. Rams defensive end Myles Garrett practiced after his knee injury. Their season opens in Melbourne Thursday against the 49ers. In women's basketball, Team USA shot 29% from the floor, but still won 55-52 over Italy at the World Cup in Berlin. Carlos Alcaraz advanced to the quarterfinals at the U.S. Open. Christopher Bell won the NASCAR race at Darlington, his first victory this year. The late-night ball game went to the Dodgers on a Mookie Betts three-run homer in the eighth, 7-5 over the Nationals.
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0: What concerns me is, and then we'll get to this, is stemming from the first pitch. Is there not a bigger dork than Tyrese Halliburton? Huh. And that's it.
1: He's in his own head.
0: The guy's out of Oshkosh, Wisconsin, right? Mm-hmm. Tyrese Halliburton grew up allegedly a Brewers fan in Wisconsin. He spurned the Milwaukee Brewers after the Brewers invited him to throw out the first pitch and then rescinded the invite for the first pitch. And then he forever's had a vendetta out against the anything Wisconsin and the Brewers.
1: Yeah.
0: He threw the first pitch out for the Cubs at Wrigley wearing, I mean, he looks like straight out of a George Michael Wham music video from the 80s. I don't know how else to describe the fit.
1: Yeah.
0: It's, he makes Caleb Williams look like Rambo in this video of him throwing out the first pitch. Is there not a bigger dork than Tyrese Halliburton? This guy is, he's made his entire identity and personality just to get and stick it to Wisconsin. Here's the thing. The Cubs and anyone else he wants to endear himself to, you can have them.
1: Take it.
0: Please. This is nothing that we would ever want to claim from Wisconsin. This guy is a complete dork. I just can't get over how big of a dork he is.
1: Yeah, it's one of those.
0: He's made his entire personality. It's the equivalent of the Green Bay Sucks chant. Wherever Chicagoans go, they'll chant Green Bay Sucks. And you know you're so in their head.
1: Yeah.
0: When you're in the city of Chicago, which is a beautiful, wonderful city, you have so many things to do. Great museums, great sight lines, great food, great restaurants, great bars, great sports, culture as well. The fact that you have that all going for you, but the only thing you can do is walk around anywhere and everywhere in that city and chant Green Bay Sucks is hilarious to me. It's because we live rent-free in their heads. And Green Bay is amazing in its own ways, too, right?
1: Mm-hmm.
0: The fact that you are consumed by the Green Bay Packers and just chanting Green Bay Sucks, which they did at the game at Wrigley, even PCA was talking about it. It just shows you how little brother syndrome you have with the Packers and Green Bay, which is so bizarre because of how great Chicago truly is. I mean, it's a great city. I love Chicago.
1: Yeah.
0: But the fact that no matter where you go and what you do, you're consumed by Green Bay, chanting Green Bay Sucks, is just hilarious. And you have these dorks like Tyrese Halliburton that have to try to endear themselves with the knuckle draggers and nerds and dorks of Chicago. It's just hilarious.
1: Profabricating hate. That doesn't exist.
0: PCA, after the game, was even asked about it.
2: Does Green Bay really suck?
3: Historically, no. Would I like to see the Packers get swept this year? Absolutely. I'm excited to go to all those games and show out just like he is and has. So, yeah, all good. I don't know. You have to ask the masses on that one. They'd have a different answer, I think.
0: These PCA kids, historically, no.
1: Yeah.
0: Listen, I was last time I was in Chicago. Went and saw the Eagles. I went and saw the Eagles.
1: The Eagles, man.
0: Yeah. And let's see here. I was walking around doing a little shopping, downtown Chicago.
1: Mm-hmm.
0: And I brushed shoulders with Joe Walsh. He was walking one way, I was walking the other.
1: Okay.
0: We literally brushed shoulders. I looked at him. I don't think really looked at me, but I looked at him. He's a very recognizable guy. He looks like a rat. He looks like Splinter from Teenage Mutant Ninja Turtles.
1: Yeah. Okay.
0: We about brushed shoulders. I could have shoulder knocked him. And I stopped and I nudged Jen. I said, "That was Joe Walsh." She goes, "Why didn't you say something?" So what do you want me to do?
1: Yeah, what are you supposed to say?
0: Now, if I was the Chicagoan, if I was your typical Chicago individual, Joe Walsh would have walked right by me. And instead of saying anything, I would have started chanting Green Bay Sucks. I'd be like, "Oh, Joe Walsh, Green Bay Sucks, Green Bay Sucks." Because I'm such a low IQ individual that I couldn't appreciate one of the greatest guitarists and music icons walking by me. What I would immediately revert to if I was a Chicagoan in that situation is to start dragging my knuckles, drooling out of my mouth, and chanting Green Bay Sucks. at least I could appreciate what it is when I was there in Chicago. Line two, good morning.
4: Good morning, fellas.
0: How Vagabond John. We're living large and in charge, baby. How are you?
4: Woo. I'm good. I do think we're off a little bit on this whole Bears stuff. I do think Wisconsin fans are setting dangerous precedent.
0: I like it for the rivalry. I just think it's at times.
4: You're expanding it beyond it.
0: Yeah.
4: You're expanding it beyond it. And I think we're underestimating how many sports callers in the middle of June will end with "Go Pack, go," and the Bears still suck.
0: Mm-hmm, mm-hmm.
4: Like that's common up here. And then you get guys like Bart Winkler that are like, I just really don't understand why Chicago sports fans are chanting Green Bay sucks, even though it's the first time that they're excited about their Bears franchise in like 20 years.
0: Yeah, I understand.
4: Enter a period of dead, you know, of Matt LaFleur killing the Green Bay Packers here, if we think Robbie Reichel thinks Green Bay will suck, right? If we're bad for like 10 years, right? The next time we're good again, I guarantee you the Bears still suck is going to be a chant that is ringing throughout Wisconsin, whether it's football related or not.
0: Mm-hmm.
4: What do you think?
5: I don't.
4: I hear it a lot.
0: When I see, okay, it's a Chicago White Sox and Chicago Cubs game. Was it South? I think was it the South Side? I think it was South Side, and they all started chanting in unison, "Green Bay sucks." That's where you lose me a little bit. I'm like, you guys should be fighting each other and trying to stab each other in the stands, not worried about Green Bay at a Chicago Cubs, Chicago White Sox game. Like that's the South Siders try to stab the North Siders. That's what your rivalry is about.
4: I understand that you're having a hard time getting this.
0: No, like, I get it. I'm trying to get in the mind of a Bears fan, and it's hard because I'm not that dumb.
4: You don't get it. It sounds like you don't get it.
0: No, I get it.
4: What Green Bay fans are not understanding is this is the first time the Bears could have a 4,000-yard passer in their history.
0: It could happen. Yeah.
4: This is Caleb Williams, Ben Johnson, the Bears as they are built this year, right, are going beyond the mere rivalry of a sport like baseball, right? Most of the world has moved well past baseball. You ask most people about baseball, that's the stuff for sickos, right? So to think that there is a White Sox and Cubs rivalry that's going to be as strong as it was in 2006 when baseball was relevant and fun, right? Like, that's just, we're missing the plot here, right? The Chicago Bears, we should be excited as Green Bay fans. We should be excited to have the other side of the rivalry.
0: No, I am. I love it. I love it. I love the rivalry. I love it for the rivalry. I'm just trying to get inside the mind of a White Sox Cubs game chanting Green Bay sucks when instead you should be stabbing each other about which side of Chicago is better.
4: Well, let me help you, right? That is exactly the impact the Chicago Bears are doing. You are at a Chicago White Sox and a Bears game and a Cubs game. Right? And you see the impact of the Chicago Bears being good. It is uniting the city of Chicago.
0: So what you're saying is the rivalry could save Chicago. Instead of a weekend of stabbing one another in the South Side or people going out and shooting each other, we can now all, instead of kumbaya, Chicagoans arm in arm can chant Green Bay sucks and we can save the city of Chicago?
4: I think so.
0: Wow.
4: And that's why it makes it even more painful that they're about to be the Indiana Bears. And that's why it makes it even better that they're about to lose their team at the pinnacle of their relevance.
0: I will say, Vagabond John, I do love the fact that they are joining together and chanting Green Bay sucks, because that will make when Jordan Love and the Green Bay Packers beat the Chicago Bears twice this year, and maybe a third time if it's playoffs, it'll make it even sweeter, even better.
4: I think it is fair game to dunk on something fake and fabricated, like the Minnesota Row that they're putting out there. That thing sucks, right? Is.
0: Yeah, correct.
4: I do not think it's a good look for Wisconsin sports fans to be like, why is this other team thinking about me? I think it makes us look a little dumb, especially if your name is Bart Winkler and the kind of stuff you've been putting out. It makes you look a little confused, and it makes you look like you haven't understood just where your team has been for the last 30 years with Brett Favre and Aaron Rodgers and Jordan Love.
0: I get it when Caleb Williams is there on the Jumbotron and the chanting Green Bay sucks. I understand that. Like, he's the Bears quarterback.
4: You don't, though.
0: I do, because if they were to show anyone else from the Packers, we would chant "Go Pack, go." But you know, I understand why they say Green Bay sucks. I'm just trying to understand a White Sox Cubs game, or you're at like the art fair or something downtown Chicago, and people just start chanting "Green Bay sucks" when they look at a like some kind of Renaissance painting. I just, that's the part I don't understand. I do, but I don't.
4: Your privilege, how about this one? Your privilege puts you in a place, Evo, where you could never understand, right? In your lifetime, you have not seen, right, in your,
0: Brett Favre, Aaron Rodgers, and whatever this is.
4: Yeah, exactly. In your lifetime, whatever this is, you have not seen the lows that Chicago Bears fans have seen for 20 years. You do not know the misery, right? Your privilege does not give you permission to enter this conversation.
0: Hey, what a Chicago Bears fan is speaking. You sit down, shut up, and listen.
4: Yeah, exactly. Your privilege does not allow you. And maybe that's going to be my new bit. I appreciate you for helping me workshop this morning.
0: Oh, I'm workshopping. Always workshopping, dude.
4: Packer fans with their privilege, cannot enter the conversation of rivalry chants.
0: I think I found a new angle. You know, the white knight syndrome. You know, you're talking about privilege and there's people white knighting out there. We're green and gold knighting. Here's what it is. I've now come to a revelation here. We are green and gold knighting. Green Bay Packer fans are saving the city of Chicago because we're bringing together Northsiders, Southsiders, gangbangers, the affluent, anyone and everyone in between in Chicago, and bringing them together arm in arm in the streets in unison chanting Green Bay sucks. We are green and gold knighting the city of Chicago. We are saving Chicago as Packer fans.
4: What did we learn? We learned that it's not the flock cameras reducing crime. It's actually Matt LaFleur and Green Bay taking a major step back, giving up the reins to the NFC North that has officially reduced crime in Chicago.
0: Yep.
4: Do we get that right?
0: Yep. Yeah. We are green and gold knighting. Packer fans are saving the city of Chicago. We love you, buddy.
4: Exactly.
0: See, you guys. I get it. Green and gold knighting. Oh, man. Boy. All right, one more before break. Line 3, good morning.
5: I mean, you didn't have to, but I could have waited.
0: Greg and Appleton?
5: Greg from Belle Plaine.
0: Hey, Greg. How are you?
5: You know, I know you're up against it. I'll make it real quick. This Halliburton thing, I seen that. I'm like, what the fuck? Like, what? Then it dawned on me. I don't know if you remember when he was a high school player at Oshkosh North, I think.
0: Mm-hmm. Yeah.
5: If you remember, there was a player named Jordan McCabe at Kokana that won the state championship. And freaking awesome. Yeah, dude. He was an amazing player at Kokana. 4 years. He got player of the year. Halliburton did.
0: Yep.
5: I'm thinking, you know what? He's a little salty. That's where it started. So I'm like, why? Why? And you're a Wisconsin kid. Oshkosh. And you're like, why are you clowning Wisconsin? I don't get it. You hit it right on the head. He's a freaking nerd, for one. what a loser. Like very disingenuous, like weak air. You know what I'm saying?
0: Well, I think we all had this growing up. There's always that one or couple kids in your class that they just wanted to be contrarian. Like, oh, you're a Packers fan, I'm a Bears fan. Oh, you're you're a Brewers fan, I'm a Cubs fan. Oh, you're this. Everything had to be the opposite. And they were like dicks about it, you know? Yeah. They always had to be it's some kind of weird little brother syndrome. They just had to be different just to be different, but in an a-hole kind of way. I think that was him. And that is him.
5: It's like, why are you, we don't care, dude. Like big deal. Yeah. It's so disingenuous.
0: It's very disingenuous. It is.
5: We know you're not a Cubs fan. It's just like you look like a little crybaby out there.
0: Yeah.
5: You look like a little. It's like you don't give a damn. I'm glad Jordan McCabe got freaking player of the year. That's the only reason I can think of it. Like, he got robbed of it, or he thinks he got robbed of it, but he didn't.

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6: A tale of two halves in Titletown. Good morning, I'm Doug Russell with sports. We begin in Green Bay, where things started out okay for the Badgers in their football season opener against number 4 Notre Dame. The Irish led 13-10 at halftime. But then the second half happened.
7: Notre Dame is lucky. Luke Talich, a veteran guy, can come in and play that spot.
8: Oh, and Joseph's going to be picked off and loose down the sidelines. Going to go all the way is DJ McKinney. 55 yards the other way. The pick six for Notre Dame, and suddenly they've widened the gap on the Badgers.
6: And the Irish were off to the races. Play-by-play courtesy of NBC. Wisconsin was outscored 28-3 in the second half, losing 41-13.
9: I don't have a great explanation for the second half. I give them a lot of credit. We kind of held the energy and created a lot of momentum in the first half. In the second half, we could do none. They physically got after us in the second half.
6: Coach Luke Fickell up next for Bucky at Camp Randall Saturday against Western Illinois. To baseball, Sunday went no better for the Brewers.
10: Ellie swings, high fly, deep right center, and gone! De La Cruz continues to drill left-handed pitching. He's got a career-high 10 from the right side, and the Reds get a couple runs right back. It's 6-3.
6: The Reds come away with a 12-8 win this afternoon. The Brewers return home for the start of a three-gamer with the Cubs. Minor league ball in the Midwest League. The Timber Rattlers and Skycarp ended their seasons against each other. The Northerners getting the final leg up, flashing some leather along the way.
11: Looking for a double play ball. Runners will go instead, and there's a line drive deep to right field. That ball is going to be caught by Rolastre. He'll turn and fire back to first, and it's in time! Oh, what a play! Alastre gets the out at first, and that's a double play.
6: The Timber Rattlers come away with an 8-5 win over Beloit. Doug Russell, Wisconsin Radio Network.

0: Week one, Packers Vikings, US Bank Stadium. Jordan Love is about to tear it up. That arm. Give her the beans, dude. And you're going to be throwing it to the likes of a Christian Watson, a Matthew Golden, a Jaden Reed. You're a three-headed monster. Jaden Reed talking with the media leading up to week one against the Minnesota Vikings. I wanted to play a little bit of it. I like Jaden Reed. Let's check it out. Jaden Reed. Here you go.
1: What I want to accomplish before week one, man, just making sure I'm in shape. You know, just the little things like making sure I'm in shape, making sure I'm clean on the details and all that kind of stuff, and just making a play when a play needs to be made.
2: Where do you think this receiver has taken a stride from camp?
1: I think we're getting closer as a receiver room. The brotherhood is coming together a lot more. Every like away game, we're trying to do a little something like get together, go to dinner. We haven't done that since I've been here, so that's something a little different that we're trying to do just to get closer as teammates, as brothers. So, yeah, that's the biggest thing that I think, you know, we've done since the end of last year.
3: Is it easier to do that when you're not all fighting to get yours to prove?
0: Hang on a second here. This is the first time they've ever gotten dinner together? Is that what I gathered there? Hey, let's go grab something to eat. What do you say? You sure? Now, I remember a time when Aaron Rodgers would have everyone over for dinner. Aaron Rodgers would make sure everyone came over for team dinners constantly. And I was told Aaron Rodgers was a terrible teammate, a bad guy. Jordan Love's not throwing a dinner for everyone to come together and break bread? Huh? All right. Go get some dinner. Sounds good.
1: The end of last year.
3: Is it easier to do that when you're not all fighting to get yours to prove that you belong? You're all here long term, at least the top three, and you have youngsters around you. Is it easier to do that when everyone feels, this is home?
1: Oh, man, the way I look at it, man, if, you know, if we all win and, you know, we do our 1-11, everybody going to eat. So as long as we stick together, do our job, and, you know, we stack up wins, I think everything else going to come together. And I think we realize that in our room, and, you know, we playing for each other at the end of the day. So it's not just an individual sport. Football is a team sport. So you got to be all in or, you know, I don't think it'll work.
2: Just J-Mike, too, you know, him making the squad. Just obviously you're happy for him.
1: Yeah, no doubt.
2: You know, what was that like seeing making the roster?
1: Man, it was great, man. He earned everything he got, man. Since day one, he came in, put his head down, he worked, he never complained. You know, he learned the playbook really fast. Man, so that just, you know, shows his intelligence of the game, and he's done a great job every day, man. He's came in, he's worked, he's made the plays, and, you know, he earned it. So I'm very happy for him, and, you know, he's just gonna continue to, you know, do what he do and make great plays, and, you know, keep getting better.
3: Since you got here, you've known nothing but the playoffs, but it's also been nothing but road playoff games.
1: Right.
3: As you get ready for this season, how much is it being talked about? We got to win that division.
1: Yes. Yeah. That's the goal every year, man. Win the division first. You know, that's our number one goal, is to win the division and let everything else take care of itself in the playoffs. Like you said, every year I've been here, I've been in the playoffs, but that's not enough. You know, that's not our goal. That's not our standard. So our goal is to, you know, start off winning the North and, you know, take over from there.
2: Yes. Way too early, but like Micah said that Jordan would be his MVP. Jordan's like the dark horse MVP. What about Jordan tells you he could be that guy?
1: I was just speaking about him, man. He's been poised since he's been here. I don't think I've ever seen a flinch. Going back to us playing the Saints in the fourth quarter, down 18-0, he's had that same mentality, man. Like, no matter where we at, he'll never flinch. And, you know, he always going to have that mindset to, you know, play the next play and then, you know, play the last play. So he's done a great job with that. You know, that's my standard for Jay Love, too, man, MVP. And I definitely think he's capable of all his goals and aspirations. And, you know, we going to be here to help him accomplish that.
4: You mentioned that Saints game.
1: Yeah.
4: I mean, just thinking about that, it was a long time ago. Yeah. How crazy was that?
1: Man, that was probably the craziest game since I've been here, to be honest. Like I said, man, he didn't flinch, man. He hasn't flinched since. I don't think I've ever seen him flinch, like I said. And that just goes to, you know, the way we practice, the way we prepare, and, you know, the way we trust and believe in each other. So
3: it's kind of like a DB mentality. You go three quarters without scoring at
1: them. Right.
3: There's talk in the press box. When's the last time they were shut out at home? And then all of a sudden you win the darn thing.
1: Exactly, man. Just keep your head down, work, you know, play to the last whistle. So that's the goal, and that's how you win games like that. So.
3: How rare is that to have a guy that's even keel enough to do that? Because the guys say next play, forget the last play. But how rare is it for a guy to actually embody that?
1: I don't think anything, I mean, a lot of things is rare, but I don't think anything is not possible. Anything you put your mind to, you can achieve, and, you know, we did that, we grinded it out, and we got it done, so that's how we got to play every game, and prepare every day.
5: Is there a different hunger this year, specifically?
1: Yeah, no doubt about it, man. Just getting close and not, you know, getting there and breaking through, you know, our goal. Every year, man, we going to get hungrier and hungrier to achieve our goal, man.
0: So they're going out to eat together.
1: We have a high standard here, and the standard is the Super Bowl. And, you know, we're working every day, day by day. And it's not one in February. It's one right now. So we just got to stack these days that we got in front of us and until we get to our goal. I think we the best, personally. You know, that's how you got to believe, and that's what I believe, you know, truly in my heart. So we got a lot of playmakers in the room, and, you know, we getting better, more mature. And the way we've been, you know, clicking with each other and just hanging out, getting in with each other, building a brotherhood, and I truly think we can be the best.
6: John Eric Sullivan and Jeff Hafley. Will Shepard. He's going to Miami. You guys keep seven receivers. You still got two or three more on practice squad. Two or three more, you could have a football team.
1: No doubt, man. Yeah, no doubt, man. I'm happy for my guy, Shep, man. I was texting him all day back and forth about his decision. So I'm just praying he has a great career, you know, over there. And no doubt, man, I'm happy with the guys we have in our room as well. We got a lot of playmakers. And, you know, we all believe in each other. And we all together in this. So I'm looking forward to, you know, this year with all those guys.
0: All right, there you go. There is Jaden Reed. Mike Clemens, dynamite dropping at the end there. Dynamite dropping. Jaden Reed, week one coming up. Packers, Vikings, U.S. Bank Stadium. Booyah.

0: 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You're bleeding, man.
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3: Sunshine mixed with clouds at times today, with daytime highs approaching 78. Winds out of the southeast around 5 miles per hour. Partly cloudy skies again tonight, lows around 61. I'm meteorologist Paul Frombly with your weatherology forecast on 95.3 and 99.1 The Score. Right now, 56.
15: All right, 608-321-1670. We were talking about Lambeau Field. You just heard it in the sports flash right there. Hockey coming to Lambeau Field, the Frozen Tundra Faceoff. The University of Wisconsin men's hockey team will meet Big Ten rival Michigan. And the defending national champion, the Badger women's hockey, will meet their rival Ohio State. In the Travel Wisconsin Frozen Tundra Faceoff at Lambeau, February 20th, 2027. The announcement came, RJ, and we kind of leaked already. The announcement was at 11:45, but we had emails about it at, what, like 10?
16: Yeah, 10.
15: 10 o'clock a.m.?
16: Yeah. So what's the point of a press conference if you're releasing stuff on social media
15: like 2 hours ahead of time?
16: Yeah.
15: That's okay, though. Badger men's coach Mike Hastings was talking about this. Here you go. Take a little listen here.
17: When I made a journey here at a bucket list of getting to Lambeau, because I hadn't had an opportunity to be there. So from an old guy, making memories is something that you want to do for you and your family and our Badger family. Our guys, when we started talking to our leadership group about, is there an interest to do this?
15: Yeah.
17: They about jumped out of their skin.
15: Is there an interest to play at Lambeau Field?
16: Well, I don't even
15: for
16: think
15: sure.
16: Lambeau. The amount of hockey players that want to play in an outdoor game, no matter where it is at a peak.
15: Yeah, I mean, it's really cool. Do you get to play in an outdoor stadium? Mm-hmm. Hockey?
16: Yeah.
15: Yeah. Mike Hastings also said he's thankful for this opportunity to play in such a great venue. That would be Lambeau Field.
17: I just want to say from our entire university and the support that we've had with Sean coming in and saying, hey, we want to make memories for our student athletes, something that can be forever. And when you talk about going to Lambeau and being able to have the entire state put their arms around the men's and women's program and really make it a special event, hopefully we can do our part.
15: Yeah, definitely. Get that win, too. Now, Mark Johnson, he was also speaking. He was talking about this is obviously going to be a day that the players and everyone will remember.
0: You know, they win games, they lose games, they get this experience, they get that. But I think as they leave us and they graduate and move on to the rest of their lives, they'll reflect back on this night down at Lambeau and an opportunity to play an outdoor game in such an iconic facility. And being around Madison and being Wisconsin for a long time, it's one of the coolest places around in the world.
15: Yeah, walking up the Lambeau Field, I mean, no matter what, no matter what, you know, month, season, event, whatever it is. Even I was there for a Wisconsin Broadcasters Association event where it was like essentially a job fair for high school kids and
16: college
15: kids. And college kids, and all the stations are posted up there and talking about what it is that they did. Even walking into that, you're like, damn, Lambeau's so cool. Like, this place is amazing. The history just hits you, and the new, you know, additions and the revamp stuff, even that's just incredible work, too. But you feel the history there. You feel the history. Now, Sean Eichhorst, the new Badgers or Wisconsin athletic director, he's saying, hey, man, this is a great thing for everyone involved here.
1: I'm thrilled for our hockey programs. I'm thrilled for Coach Johnson. I'm thrilled for Coach Hastings. More importantly, I'm thrilled for our student athletes who have an opportunity to compete at a high level in such a hallowed venue. This event will create lifelong memories for all of us and generations of Badger fans who will get to be a part of this at an iconic venue like Lambeau Field.
15: Yeah, that is cool. And then let's see here also. We have the Badgers senior defenseman Zach Schultz talking about the announcement. He's like, dude, this is awesome.
12: It's a wonderful opportunity. I mean, some of us were lucky enough to play at Wrigley, and that was one of the most awesome events that anybody has ever played in and something you look back on. So now to do it in the home state of Wisconsin and go up to Lambeau and then play Michigan, one of our big rivals, it's nothing but fun, and everyone's excited for it.
15: Nothing but fun. Everyone excited. Let's see here. Schultz also said missed on their chance in 2005. Let's see here. One last clip.
12: You go into it, and of course you want to come out winning and everything, and unfortunately at Wrigley, we didn't end up doing that, and you stay there. This is a once-in-a-lifetime opportunity, and we want to come out winners and do anything we can to win, and now we get to do it again, so we're going to challenge ourselves and do everything we can leading up to it so that we don't come out with that same feeling this year.
15: Yeah. RJ, are you going to be going?
16: I will actually not be here.
15: Where are you going? Whoa. Where are you going, Mr. Season Ticket Holder from Wisconsin Men's Hockey?
16: Well, that's not part of the season tickets.
15: Well, I figured, well,
16: hey, I'm just letting you know. It's not happening.
15: Where are you going to be?
16: Places.
15: Wow.
16: I don't know yet.
15: But you just were told to block that time frame off?
16: Yep. That's the first day of blocked off time. Actually, second day of blocked off time, so.
15: So, RJ, sometimes when, because I know you're booed up.
16: Yeah.
15: And the longer you've been with your significant other, speaking from a guy who's been with my wife, you know, married 10 years, but together 18.
16: Mm-hmm.
15: She tells me to do and block off times, and she'll say exactly what it is that we're doing. It's just I forget and don't listen. So you sure that you don't know what it is you're doing? Like, she didn't say, hey, we're doing this?
16: Well, no, I know what we're doing. I don't have to.
15: You're really holding. Okay. Yeah. RJ does not want us to know. Okay.
16: Kind of because I don't know, but I do know.
15: It's
16: one of those things.
15: I won't pressure you. Okay. I was just saying, like, Jen tells me what we're doing, I forget immediately.

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5: In a college football opener in Nashville Sunday night, ninth-ranked Ole Miss beat number 24 Louisville 41-38 on a 48-yard field goal on the final play. Louisville had just tied it with two touchdowns in the last 5 minutes. Notre Dame beat Wisconsin in Green Bay 41-13, and it was Washington over Washington State 24-10. NFL Commissioner Roger Goodell agreed to a contract extension through the 2030 season. Rams defensive end Myles Garrett practiced after his knee injury. Their season opens in Melbourne Thursday against the 49ers. In women's basketball, Team USA shot 29% from the floor, but still won 55-52 over Italy at the World Cup in Berlin. Carlos Alcaraz advanced to the quarterfinals at the U.S. Open. Christopher Bell won the NASCAR race at Darlington, his first victory this year. The late-night ball game went to the Dodgers on a Mookie Betts three-run homer in the eighth, 7-5 over the Nationals.
6: 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Nah.
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0: The hangman could be coming. Career-wise, potentially. If the Green Bay Packers only win 8 games, Forbes.com, Conley Media, after the 53-man is out, I see Rob Reichel giving the Packers 8 wins. Robbie, good morning.
1: That would hang someone from the gallows pole, wouldn't it, Evo?
0: 8 wins, right?
1: The world loses their mind when stuff like that right happens. Remember, Evo, it's just a prediction. 2 years ago, I predicted these guys to go to the Super Bowl.
0: You did. I remember that.
1: Coming off the win in the playoffs in 2023 when they beat McCarthy's Dallas team and then lost to the 49ers. And that didn't work out real well. But I will say this too, Eva. There's a lot of years my predictions are pretty darn close, so there's a lot they're not. It's just a prediction. People freak out like you're criticizing their wife or their kids or something like that when you pick against their sports teams. But
0: yeah, it's not.
1: I don't know, Evo. There's a right. You good luck on this one, Evo. Find me a running back room in football that's more disheveled and unsavory right now than the Green Bay Packers. Right, the three running backs on the roster have fewer than combined 500 career yards between them, running the ball. The offensive line's a question, and that's to put it nicely. It could be a mess. Let's see for the first 6 games where the pass rush comes from. I mean, does anybody out there, is anyone convinced that the cornerback group is dramatically better than a year ago? I mean, I don't know. We'll see. Especially if there's not pass rush, the cornerback group's going to look tough. So, I don't know, Evo, that there are a lot of summers coming out of camp where you're like, boy, there's a lot of momentum with this football team, right? And there's a lot to feel good about. The way that Jacob's stuff just all played out and the timing of it and kind of the last-minute gut punch that they took on that. And again, they probably have known for a while, but and Gutekunst is going to talk here, and he'll go in more depth at 9 a.m., so that'll – we'll get a few more answers maybe on the Jacobs stuff at that point in time from what Packer management knew and what they were thinking along the way. But just the timing of that, Evo, was obviously a kick in the gut to Green Bay. And then to have to scramble at the last second to get a third stringer from Pittsburgh. We'll see how it plays out, Evo. But again, right now, I mean, there's certainly some things to like about this football team, but there's more question marks coming out of camp than they've had in quite a while.
0: Yeah, Rob, I mean, when you said 8 wins, it's not like you told someone's wife, like, hey, that's a nice shirt. Does it come in your size? It's like, Rob, so I'm looking here, Rob.
1: Wow.
0: Rob, we all kind of figured, well, now that you look back on it, right? In hindsight's 2020, but we're also not in the rooms where I'm sure they have their own kind of investigators, their own people knowing things, and also a sit down with Josh Jacobs. Why did they not address? Because it seemed like last week when Brian Gutekunst was talking about, they had a plan in place for everything. What's the plan? Marshawn Lloyd's RB1, Chris Brooks, who doesn't do much of anything, and then get a guy that's done diddly poo. Like, what was the plan moving forward here for the running back room? It seems almost like malpractice a bit.
1: A little bit. I mean, unless Ebo,
0: Marshawn Lloyd.
1: Well, but again, and I talked to Lloyd about this at length last week. Ebo, the most carries he's ever averaged in either college or the NFL, obviously he has no NFL career to this point in time, but in college he was at South Carolina for 2 years and then USC. Evo, he never averaged more than 11 carries a game as a collegiate. So he even said, I'm kind of best used in a dual back type situation, the thunder and lightning kind of deal. Well, where's the thunder, right? Right now there isn't any. It was supposed to be Jacobs. It's not. So if they try to give Marshawn Lloyd the ball 18, 20, 22 times a game, Evo, I don't think it's going to go well. And he's not a little guy. He's short. He's 5'8 and a half, but he's about 210, 212. He's really put together. He's a strong kid. His injuries have been, that soft muscle stuff that these guys seem to get when, just with certain training styles and things like that. But he's certainly not weak or anything, Evo. I don't think he's going to go down easy on first contact and stuff like that. I think he's a strong enough kid, but he's never had to carry a heavy workload, and they're not going to ask him to go do that by any stretch of the imagination when they go to Minnesota. You saw You saw yesterday they added Pierre Strong back to the practice squad. I think there'll be some tinkering and maneuvering here in the next few days, and Strong will end up back on the roster. And maybe he's part of the game plan, and he's probably active when they go up to Minnesota. But I don't know, Ebo, with an offensive line that's an enormous question and didn't block worth of nonsense in the run game through the course of the summer. And now you've got these question marks at running back. It's going to be tough for them to get a ground game going when they head up to Minnesota in week one. It's going to pull on Jordan Love, and the passing game would be my guess, Ebo. Now, I mean, the good news for Green Bay is I do think Love's a legitimate top six, top eight MVP candidate. And boy, I'd load up on Packer or wide receivers right now in fantasy, Ebo, because I think the running game's going to struggle, and that's how they're going to make their hay is through the air. But it's tough to win football games in that league, Ebo, when you're not balanced. Matt LaFleur, like him or not, he's always, and I like this part about Matt LaFleur a lot, Ebo, he's always tried to be as close as he can to 50-50 in the pass run game. Mike McCarthy was 60-40. There were years where McCarthy was 65-35, Ebo, and a lot of that had to do with Rodgers. Sure, for sure, right? Right, that was Rodgers changing plays, obviously, too, along the way. But McCarthy gets that tagged on him as well. But no, Matt LaFleur likes to try to stay as balanced as possible, Ebo. It's going to be tough right now with the state of that running back room and an offensive line that's going to have some questions, big questions, when they head up to Minnesota in, 12 days?
0: So, Rob, let me ask you a big question. Do we know anything about Josh Jacobs? Like, is he going to be a Packer? Is he going to be out for a long time, a little time? Like, do we know? Have you heard anything?
1: Well, again, they played Friday. LaFleur answered a few questions. There's been nothing of it in terms of availability. Brian Gutekunst will talk here at 9 a.m. Obviously, he'll be peppered with a number of questions about Josh Jacobs, and we might get a little more clarity here in 45 minutes, Ebo, okay? Ebo, the NFL works under its own justice system, yeah, right? We've talked about this before. They're not waiting for November 17th on, you know, when Josh has his first court appearance and things move along. Ebo, you remember with Ray Rice, the video was damning. And Ray Rice never played again in the National Football League. And at the time where Ray Rice had all that stuff that went down with him, what was that, 2014 maybe? I forget the year exactly. He was a top 5 to 8 running back undoubtedly in the league, and no one touched him again. The video has not been made public. I don't know that it will, or it may never be made public, but obviously the powers that be inside the legal teams have seen this video, and the NFL has seen it, and I'm sure the Packers have seen it, Ebo. And again, this goes back to what? The incident happened May 23rd. It was May 26th when charges were officially then filed against Jacobs. So the Packers have had 3 months. You use the term malpractice, Ebo. It's probably a really good term with this. I mean, June, July, August, right? So we're talking 13 weeks now since this went down. And the best you could find was Caleb Johnson. I get it. Not everyone's going to line up to try to give the Packers a running back and things like that. And it was unfortunate for Green Bay from a personnel standpoint that this happened after the draft in terms of putting together your 53-man roster right now. But, boy, they're going to have to be on the hunt here, I think, certainly as the trade deadline creeps up, and maybe, you know, maybe sooner than that, Ebo, to add somebody else to that room. Again, I don't think anyone's going to want to trade Green Bay a running back in the next month. But when you get to mid-October and you've got whatever, a Jets, a Browns, somebody sitting there at 1-5, and Gutekunst, and maybe Green Bay's hanging around 3-3, 4-2, whatever it is, Ebo, and Gutekunst says, hey, I'll give you a fourth for this guy or something like that. They could get a midseason running back, but more specifically, Ebo, back to your question about Jacobs. No, right now, I don't think we do know. LaFleur on Friday night said he's going to be part of the team. He's going to stay on the roster. But again, Ebo, this was before everything went down with the NFL on Sunday when, you know, Jacobs was put on that commissioner's exempt list.
0: So, Rob, looking here, things we do know is the roster set the 53-man out. Any surprise that 6 wide receivers and the last one going to that J. Michael Sturdivant?
1: the surprise to me is that Savion Williams' injury was enough to shelve him for at least the first month, Ebo. Mm-hmm. When I did my 53-man roster, I don't know, I think it was that Saturday, I really struggled on that one, and you know, a couple others, if guys were going to end up on IR or not, Colin Oliver, Warren Brinson, guys like that. Sturdivant obviously had the huge night Friday. So did Will Shepard, who was released and then chose not to sign with the Packers back on the practice squad yesterday. Evo Shepard was looking certainly for a better opportunity somewhere else. He's at a couple of camps now to try to show his stuff. But Sturdivant kind of, Evo has all the tools. He has all the measurables. Big, strong, fast. They'll try to groom him and turn him into something down the road. Savion Williams is a third-round pick right now. Ebo is starting to look like a disappointment, though. And I thought this was going to be a big summer for him, a big camp. It wasn't an overly impressive camp. He was quiet. I would say three-quarters of the days he'd flash here and there and have a big day now and again, but then he wouldn't see anything or hear much from him for a week. He, to me, when you talk about Sturdivant making the team, Ebo, to me, that's kind of linked right now with Savion Williams and the fact that he's been a little bit of a disappointment up till now. So Bo Melton, your guy, will be four when they go up to Minnesota. I would assume Sky Moore is going to be five. We'll see if Sturdivant

0: trading Kyle McCord for a sixth, adding a tight end. You signed Jonnu Smith. A couple days earlier than that, I think, is when he maybe brought Smith into the fold Thursday or Friday of last week. So, no, Evo, the tight end room looks a lot better, especially, you know, as crap starts to amp it up a little bit. I'm going to, you know, he's talked about that pitch count, and then, you know, I think his quote was, they'll pat me on the A at some point in time and say, just go nuts, kid, or whatever. But they're not patting him on the backside quite yet and telling him that. So I'm going to guess he's at a 30 to 40 snap range when they go up to Minnesota. So Smith will be a big part of the game plan. You know, Josh Wiley had an okay summer, Ebo. You know, they trade for Redmond from the Rams. So they're, Ebo, that room's a lot better than it was 2 or 3 months ago. So kudos to Gutekunst there. Kudos to him for getting a draft pick for Kyle McCord, a guy you pretty much picked up off the street back in.
1: Yeah, why are Packer fans upset online, Rob, that McCord was traded? There's so many people are like, oh, I can't believe that. I'm like, if McCord's playing for the Packers, that means the season's lost. Who cares?
0: A thousand percent. And again, you grab somebody's, you know, you're driving around a neighborhood and you see a nice, you see a couch that somebody is throwing out, Ebo, and you throw it on the back of your pickup, and you go home and you put it on the internet and you make $100 on it or something like that. You did okay, right? And that's pretty much what Gutekunst did in this situation with McCord. Trust me, you're exactly right. I mean, yes, did he have a nice preseason? He absolutely did. His passer rating was over 100. He threw 4 touchdowns the other night. But, Ebo, he did it against a bunch of guys who are going to be at Menards in the next 3 weeks looking for asking for job applications, right?
1: Yep.
0: I mean, that's who he did this against, guys that are out of the league now for the most part. Third-string guys across the board, Ebo. I mean, I know on, what, Friday night, he saw maybe a little more of Arizona's personnel. But, Ebo, you know, for the most part, they turned water into wine to get anything there. Again, here, you know, and I bang on Matt LaFleur probably as much or more than anybody. He's done nice work getting something out of McCord for Gutekunst to move him, and a heck of a lot out of Malik Willis in those 2 years there, and turn around. And I mean, they'll get a third for Malik Willis next year in the, you know, compensatory pick deal. So Green Bay's done a really nice job, you know, taking some of these players that nobody really wanted and turning them into assets down the road. And I had a bunch of people texting me going crazy that they quote unquote only got a sixth the other day for Kyle McCord. And I laughed so hard thinking that, you know, between that and the Rashawn Gary deal, for example, where Gutekunst got a fourth round pick, he's doing pretty darn well in these trade talks, getting anything out of these people for, you know, for players that nobody had really wanted.
1: That's damn straight there, Rob. All right. So Rob, I think we can do a little more defense on Thursday, but looking defensively, what I guess is a concern coming into the season right now on defense?
0: How much time do you have?
1: Yeah, give me like a minute or two.
0: Easy. You know, there's some positives, right? The safety room is as good as anybody's in football. The defensive tackle group is deeper than it's been in a while, and I think that group's going to be really solid. But the concerns undoubtedly are, where does the pass rush come from, and can the corners hold up, at least until Parsons comes back? And again, it is completely unrealistic for any fan to think Micah Parsons is going to show up on October 20th or whatever it turns out to be and be Micah Parsons from September 10th of last year, for example, when he first got to Green Bay for that Lions game. It's going to take Micah Parsons, you know, maybe half a season, maybe into 2027 to be the old Micah Parsons again. Mm-hmm. In the interim, Ebo, they've got to get a lot out of Lucas Van Ness. They've got to get, I mean, Baron Sorrell, for example, who will probably be the other edge when they open the game in Minnesota. He had one start last year with the meaningless Week 18 game up in Minnesota. Up until that point, Ebo, he had done absolutely nothing. I think Brenton Cox is a guy who has had a really good summer, and he could be ready, Ebo, to help them. But again, if the pass rush isn't just consistent enough, and they're going to have to get it up the middle, too, with these defensive tackles, and then bring Etcher and Cooper more maybe than Halfley ever did. And I think that is absolutely going to happen, Ebo. But if they cannot get home, now we start to talk about the corners, and to Nixon and Cisse and St. Juste and whoever it is out there, Carrington, Valentin. Can these guys hold up, Ebo? I don't know. It's going to be a big

0: ask. So I think defensively, well, those are one and two by a mile. Pass rush and then cornerback play.
1: I have come here to chew bubblegum and kick ass.
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11: What concerns me is, and we'll get to this, is stemming from the first pitch. Is there not a bigger dork than Tyrese Halliburton? And that's it.
12: He's in his own head.
11: Guy's out of Oshkosh, Wisconsin, right?
12: Mm-hmm.
11: Tyrese Halliburton grew up allegedly a Brewers fan in Wisconsin. He spurned the Milwaukee Brewers after the Brewers invited him to throw out the first pitch and then rescinded the invite for the first pitch. And then he forever's had a vendetta out against the anything Wisconsin and the Brewers.
12: Yeah.
11: He threw the first pitch out for the Cubs at Wrigley wearing, I mean, he looks like straight out of a George Michael Wham music video from the 80s. I don't know how else to describe the fit.
12: Yeah.
11: It's, he makes Caleb Williams look like Rambo in this video of him throwing out the first pitch. Is there not a bigger dork than Tyrese Halliburton? This guy is, he's made his entire identity and personality just to get and stick it to Wisconsin. Here's the thing. The Cubs and anyone else he wants to endear himself to, you can have them.
12: Take it.
11: Please. This is nothing that we would ever want to claim from Wisconsin. This guy is a complete dork. I just can't get over how big of a dork he is.
13: Yeah, it's one of those.
11: He's made his entire personality. It's the equivalent of the Green Bay sucks chant. Wherever Chicagoans go, they'll chant Green Bay sucks. And you know you're so in their head.
13: Yeah.
11: When you're in the city of Chicago, which is a beautiful, wonderful city, you have so many things to do. Great museums, great sight lines, great food, great restaurants, great bars, great sports, culture as well. The fact that you have that all going for you, but the only thing you can do is walk around anywhere and everywhere in that city and chant Green Bay sucks is hilarious to me. It's because we live rent-free in their heads. And Green Bay is amazing in its own ways too, right?
13: Mm-hmm.
11: The fact that you are consumed by the Green Bay Packers and just chanting Green Bay sucks, which they did at the game at Wrigley, even PCA was talking about it. It just shows you how little brother syndrome you have with the Packers and Green Bay, which is so bizarre because of how great Chicago truly is. I mean, it's a great city. I love Chicago.
13: Yeah.
11: But the fact that no matter where you go and what you do, you're consumed by Green Bay, chanting Green Bay sucks, is just hilarious. And you have these dorks like Therese Halliburton that have to try to endear themselves with the knuckle draggers and nerds and dorks of Chicago. It's just hilarious.
12: Profabricating hate. That doesn't exist.
11: PCA, after the game, was even asked about it.
14: Does Green Bay really suck?
15: Historically, no. Would I like to see the Packers get swept this year? Absolutely. I'm excited to go to all those games and show out just like he is and has. So, yeah, all good. I don't know. You'll have to ask the masses on that one. They'd have a different answer, I think.
11: These PCA kids, historically, no.
13: Yeah.
11: Listen, I was last time I was in Chicago, I went and saw the Eagles.
12: The Eagles, man.
11: Yeah. And I was walking around doing a little shopping, downtown Chicago.
13: Mm-hmm.
11: And I brushed shoulders with Joe Walsh. He was walking one way, I was walking the other.
13: Okay.
11: We literally brushed shoulders. I looked at him. I don't think really looked at me, but I looked at him. He's a very recognizable guy. He looks like a rat. He looks like Splinter from Teenage Mutant Ninja Turtles.
13: Yeah. Okay.
11: We both brushed shoulders. I could have shoulder knocked him. And I stopped and I said, "Oh." I nudged Jen. I said, "That was Joe Walsh." She goes, "Why didn't you say something?" So what do you want me to do?
13: Yeah, what are you supposed to say?
11: Now, if I was a Chicagoan, if I was your typical Chicago individual, Joe Walsh would have walked right by me. And instead of saying anything, I would have started chanting Green Bay sucks. I'd be like, "Oh, Joe Walsh, Green Bay sucks. Green Bay sucks." Because I'm such a low IQ individual that I couldn't appreciate one of the greatest guitarist and music icons walking by me. What I would immediately revert to if I was a Chicagoan in that situation is to start dragging my knuckles, drooling out of my mouth, and chanting Green Bay sucks. at least I could appreciate what it is when I was there in Chicago. Line two, good morning.
16: Good morning, fellas.
11: Vagabond John. We're living large and in charge, baby. How are you?
16: Woo. I'm good. I do think we're off a little bit on this whole Bears stuff. I do think Wisconsin fans are setting dangerous precedent.
11: I like it for the rivalry. I just think it's at times.
16: You're expanding it beyond it.
11: Yeah.
16: You're expanding it beyond it. And I think we're underestimating how many sports callers in the middle of June will end with "Go Pack, go," and the Bears still suck.
11: Mm-hmm, mm-hmm.
16: Like that's common up here. And then you get guys like Bart Winkler that are like, "I just really don't understand why Chicago sports fans are chanting Green Bay sucks," even though it's the first time that they're excited about their Bears franchise in like 20 years.
11: Yeah, I understand.
16: Enter a period of dead, of Matt LaFleur killing the Green Bay Packers here, if we think Robbie Reichel thinks Green Bay will suck, right? If we're bad for like 10 years, right? The next time we're good again, I guarantee you, the Bears still suck is going to be a chant that is ringing throughout Wisconsin, whether it's football related or not.
11: Mm-hmm.
16: What do you think?
12: I don't.
16: I hear it a lot.
11: When I see, okay, it's a Chicago White Sox and Chicago Cubs game. Was it South? I think, what is it, the cell, South Side? I think it was South Side. And they all started chanting in unison, Green Bay Sox. That's where you lose me a little bit. I'm like, you guys should be
16: in Chicago.
11: I'm like, you guys should be fighting each other and trying to stab each other in the stands, not worried about Green Bay at a Chicago Cubs, Chicago White Sox game. Like, that's when the South Siders try to stab the North Siders. That's what it, that's what your rivalry is about.
16: I understand that you're having a hard time getting this.
11: No, no, like, I get it. I'm trying to get in the mind of a Bears fan, and it's hard because I'm not that
16: like
11: dumb.
16: You don't get it. It sounds like you don't get it.
11: No, I get it.
16: What Green Bay fans are not understanding is this is the first time the Bears could have a 4,000-yard passer in their history.
11: It could happen, yeah.
16: This is Caleb Williams, Ben Johnson, the Bears as they are built this year, right, are going beyond the mere rivalry of a sport like baseball, right? Most of the world has moved well past baseball. You ask most people about baseball, they like, that's the stuff for sickos, right? So to think that there is a White Sox and Cubs rivalry that's going to be as strong as it was in 2006 when baseball was relevant and fun, right? Like, that's just, we're missing the plot here, right? The Chicago Bears, we should be excited as Green Bay fans. We should be excited to have the other side of the rivalry.
11: No, I am. I love it. I love it. I love the rivalry. I love it for the rivalry. I'm just trying to get inside the mind of a White Sox Cubs game chanting Green Bay sucks when instead you should be stabbing each other about which side of Chicago is better.
16: Well, let me help you, right? That is exactly the impact the Chicago Bears are doing. You are at a Chicago White Sox and a Bears game and a Cubs game. Right? And you see the impact of the Chicago Bears being good. It is uniting the city of Chicago.
11: So what you're saying is the rivalry could save Chicago. Instead of a weekend of stabbing one another in the South Side or people going out and shooting each other, we can now all, instead of kumbaya, Chicagoans arm in arm can chant Green Bay sucks and we can save the city of Chicago?
16: I think so.
11: Wow.
16: And that's why it makes it even more painful that they're about to be the Indiana Bears. And that's why it makes it even better that they're about to lose their team at the pinnacle of their relevance.
11: I will say, Vagabond John, I do love the fact that they are joining together and chanting Green Bay sucks, because that will make when Jordan Love and the Green Bay Packers beat the Chicago Bears twice this year, and maybe a third time if it's playoffs, it'll make it even sweeter, even better.
16: I think it is fair game to dunk on something fake and fabricated, like the Minnesota Row that they're putting out there. That thing sucks, right? Is.
13: Yeah, correct.
16: I do not think it's a good look for Wisconsin sports fans to be like, why is this other team thinking about me? I think it makes us look a little dumb, especially if your name is Bart Winkler and the kind of stuff you've been putting out. It makes you look a little confused, and it makes you look like you haven't understood just where your team has been for the last 30 years with Brett Favre and Aaron Rodgers and Jordan Love.
11: I get it when Caleb Williams is there on the Jumbotron and the chanting Green Bay sucks. I understand that. Like, he's the Bears quarterback.
16: You don't, though.
11: I do, because if they were to show anyone else for a Packers, we would chant Go Pack Go. But, you know, I understand why they say Green Bay sucks. I'm just trying to understand a White Sox-Cubs game, or you're at the like the art fair or something in downtown Chicago, and people just start chanting Green Bay sucks when they look at a like some kind of Renaissance painting. That's the part I don't understand. I do, but I don't.
16: Your privilege, how about this one? Your privilege puts you in a place, Evo, where you could never understand, right? In your lifetime, you have not seen, right? In your,
11: Brett Favre, Aaron Rodgers, and no, whatever this is.
16: Yeah, exactly. In your lifetime, whatever this is, you have not seen the lows that Chicago Bears fans have seen for 20 years. You do not know the misery, right? Your privilege does not give you permission to enter this conversation.
11: Hey, what a Chicago Bears fan is speaking. You sit down, shut up, and listen.
16: Yeah, exactly. Your privilege does not allow you. And maybe that's going to be my new bit. I appreciate you for helping me workshop this morning.
11: Oh, I'm always workshopping, dude.
16: Packer fans with their privilege, cannot enter the conversation of rivalry chant.
11: I think I found a new angle. You know, the white knight syndrome. You know, you're talking about privilege and there's people white knighting out there. We're green and gold knighting. Here's what it is. I've now come to a revelation here. We are green and gold knighting. Green Bay Packer fans are saving the city of Chicago because we're bringing together Northsiders, Southsiders, gangbangers, the affluent, anyone and everyone in between in Chicago, and bringing them together arm in arm in the streets in unison chanting Green Bay sucks. Green, we are green and gold knighting the city of Chicago. We are saving Chicago as Packer fans.
16: What did we learn? We learned that it's not the flock cameras reducing crime. It's actually Matt LaFleur and Green Bay taking a major step back, giving up the reins to the NFC North that has officially reduced crime in Chicago.
11: Yep.
16: Do we get that right?
11: Yep. Yep. We are green and gold knighting. Packer fans are saving the city of Chicago. We love you, buddy.
16: Exactly.
11: See you guys. I get it. Green and gold knighting. Oh, man. Boy. All right, one more before break. Line three, good morning.
17: I mean, you didn't have to, but I could have waited.
11: Greg and Appleton?
17: Greg from Belle Plaine.
11: Hey, Greg. How are you?
17: You know, I know you're up against it. I'll make it real quick. You know, this the Halliburton thing, I seen that. I'm like, what the fuck? Like, what? Then it dawned on me. I don't know if you remember when he was a high school player at Oshkosh North, I think.
11: Yeah.
17: If you remember, there was a player named Jordan McCabe at Kokana that won the state championship.
11: And
17: freaking awesome. Yeah, dude, he was an amazing player at Kokana. 4 years. He got player of the year. Halliburton did.
11: Yep.
17: I'm thinking, you know what? He's a little salty. That's where it started. So I'm like, why? Why? Like, you're a Wisconsin kid, Oshkosh, and you're like, why are you clowning Wisconsin? I don't get it. Like one, you hit it right on the head. He's a freaking nerd, for one. what a loser. Like very disingenuous, like, we care. You know what I'm saying?
11: Well, I think we all had this growing up. There's always that one or couple kids in your class that they just wanted to be contrarian. Like, oh, you're a Packers fan, I'm a Bears fan. Oh, you're you're a Brewers fan, I'm a Cubs fan. Oh, you're this. Everything had to be the opposite. And they were like dicks about it, you know? Yeah. They always had to be some kind of weird little brother syndrome. They just had to be different just to be different, but in an a-hole kind of way. I think that was him. And that is him.
17: It's like, why are you, like, we don't care, dude. Like big deal. Yeah. Like, it's so disingenuous.
11: Very disingenuous. It is.
17: We know you're not a Cubs fan. It's just like you look like a little crybaby out there.
11: Yeah.
17: You look like a little kid. Like, we don't give a damn. I'm glad Jordan McCabe got freaking player of the year over you. That's the only reason I can think of it. Like, he got robbed of it, or he thinks he got robbed of it, but he didn't.
11: Yeah.
18: Your ass is already on the line. The only question is, what are you going to do about it?
19: This is Over the Line on the Wisconsin Sports Zone Network.
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25: One half was inspired, the other not so much. Good morning. I'm Doug Russell with sports. The eyes of the college football world were on Lambeau Field on Sunday night. The Badgers taking on Notre Dame in the latest Shamrock Series contest, a game that was originally scheduled to be held in 2020 but was postponed because of the pandemic. After scoring first and trailing by only three at halftime, Wisconsin got blown out in the second half. The final score, 41-13.
26: We felt like we were in a really good place in the first half, and so I don't know if that's we got wore down. I know defensively we want to play a lot of guys. I think we did a good job in the first half of playing a lot of guys. And the second half came out, and you know, obviously the energy and momentum shifted in one direction, and we never could get it back.
25: Wisconsin football coach Luke Fickell, week two for his Badgers, is the home opener at Camp Randall on Saturday against Western Illinois. Moving on to baseball, Sunday was a slog for the local nine as well.
27: Shot over short, base hit. Brito scores. Rodriguez roaring home. Ellie going to. A two-run double, and the Reds take an 8-6 lead.
25: The Brewers lose at Cincinnati 12-8. This afternoon, Milwaukee returns home for the start of a three-gamer with the Chicago Cubs. Entering play today, the Brewers have a seven-game lead over the Cubs with 18 left to play. Your Game 1 pitching matchup, Robert Gasser against Matthew Boyd. Game time is at 1:10. Staying on the diamond in the Midwest League, the Timber Rattlers and Beloit Skycarp wrapped up their respective seasons, taking on each other at ABC Supply Stadium.
28: And Dickinson to left field. That ball is deep, and that ball is gone for Daniel Dickinson to the concourse beyond the bullpens. It's 5-3 Wisconsin on Dickinson's 11th home run of the season.
25: The final score, 8-5. The Timber Rattlers defeat the Skycarp. Wisconsin finishes 68-59. Beloit 66-65. Doug Russell, Wisconsin Radio Network.

0: Week one, Packers, Vikings, US Bank Stadium. Jordan Love is about to tear it up. That arm. Give her the beans, dude. And you're going to be throwing it to the likes of a Christian Watson, a Matthew Golden, a Jaden Reed. You're a three-headed monster. Jaden Reed talking with the media leading up to week one against the Minnesota Vikings. I wanted to play a little bit of it. I like Jaden Reed. Let's check it out. Jaden Reed. Here you go.
1: What I want to accomplish before week one, man, just making sure I'm in shape. You know, just the little things like making sure I'm in shape, making sure I'm clean on the details and all that kind of stuff, and just making a play when a play needs to be made.
2: Where do you think this zero has taken strides
1: in camp? I think we're getting closer as a receiver room. The brotherhood is coming together a lot more. Every, like, away game, we're trying to do a little something, like, get together, go to dinner. We haven't done that since I've been here, so that's something a little different that we're trying to do just to get closer as teammates, as brothers. Yeah, that's the biggest thing that I think, you know, we've done since the end of last year.
3: Is it easier to do that when you're not all fighting to get yours to prove?
0: Hang on a second here. This is the first time they've ever gotten dinner together? Is that what I gathered there? Hey, let's go grab something to eat. What do you say? You sure? Now, I remember a time when Aaron Rodgers would have everyone over for dinner. Aaron Rodgers would make sure everyone came over for team dinners constantly. And I was told Aaron Rodgers was a terrible teammate, a bad guy. Jordan Love's not throwing a dinner for everyone to come together and break bread? Huh? All right. Go get some dinner. Sounds good.
1: The end of last year.
3: Is it easier to do that when you're not all fighting to get yours to prove that you belong? You're all here long term, at least the top three, and you have youngsters around you. Is it easier to do that when everyone feels, this is home?
1: Oh, man, the way I look at it, man, if we all win and, you know, we do our 1-11, everybody going to eat. So as long as we stick together, do our job, man, you know, we stack up wins, I think everything else going to come together. And I think we realize that in our room, and, you know, we playing for each other at the end of the day. So it's not just an individual sport. Football is a team sport. So you got to be all in or, you know, I don't think it'll work.
2: Just J-Mike, too, you know, him making the squad. Just obviously you're happy for him.
1: Yeah, no doubt.
2: You know, what was that like seeing him in the roster?
1: Man, it was great, man. He earned everything he got, man. Since day one, he came in, put his head down, he worked, he never complained. You know, he learned the playbook really fast. Man, so that just, you know, shows his intelligence of the game, and he's done a great job every day, man. He's came in, he's worked, he's made the plays, and, you know, he earned it. So I'm very happy for him, and, you know, he's just gonna continue to, you know, do what he do and make great plays, and, you know, keep getting better.
3: Since you got here, you've done nothing but the playoffs, but it's also been nothing but road playoff games.
1: Right.
3: As you get ready for this season, how much is it being talked about? We gotta win that division.
1: Yes. Yeah. That's the goal every year, man. Win the division first. You know, that's our number one goal, is to win the division and let everything else take care of itself in the playoffs. Like you said, every year I've been here, I've been in the playoffs, but that's not enough. You know, that's not our goal. That's not our standard. So our goal is to, you know, start off winning the North and, you know, take over from there.
2: Yes. Way too early, but like Micah said that Jordan would be his MVP. Jordan's like the dark horse MVP. What about Jordan tells you he could be that guy?
1: I was just speaking about him, man. He's been poised since he's been here. I don't think I've ever seen a flinch. Going back to us playing the Saints in the fourth quarter, down 18-0, he's had that same mentality, man. Like, no matter where we at, he'll never flinch. And, you know, he always going to have that mindset to, you know, play the next play and then, you know, play the last play. So he's done a great job with that. You know, that's my standard for J-Love, too, man, MVP. And I definitely think he's capable of all his goals and aspirations. And, you know, we going to be here to help him accomplish that.
3: You mentioned that Saints game.
1: Yeah.
3: I mean, just thinking about that, it was a long time ago. Yeah. How crazy was that?
1: Man, that was probably the craziest game since I've been here, to be honest. Like I said, man, he didn't flinch, man. He hasn't flinched since. I don't think I've ever seen him flinch, like I said. And that just goes to, you know, the way we practice, the way we prepare, and, you know, the way we trust and believe in each other, so.
3: It's kind of like a DB mentality. You go three quarters without scoring.
1: Right.
3: There's talk in the press box. When's the last time they were shut out at home? And then all of a sudden you win the darn thing.
1: Exactly, man. Just keep your head down, work, you know, play to the last whistle. So that's the goal, and that's how you win games like that. So.
3: How rare is that to have a guy that's even keel enough to do that? Because the guys say next play, forget the last play. But how rare is it for a guy to actually embody that?
1: I don't think anything, I mean, a lot of things is rare, but I don't think anything is not possible. Anything you put your mind to, you can achieve, and, you know, we did that, we grinded it out, and we got it done, so that's how we got to play every game, and prepare every day.
4: Is there a different hunger this year, specifically?
1: Just getting close and not, you know, getting there and breaking through, you know, our goal. Every year, man, we going to get hungrier and hungrier to achieve our goal, man.
0: So they're going to eat together.
1: We have a high standard here, and the standard is the Super Bowl, and, you know, we working every day, day by day, and it's not one in February, it's one right now, so we just got to stack these days that we got in front of us and until we get to our goal. I think we the best, personally. You know, that's how you got to believe, and that's what I believe, you know, truly in my heart. So we got a lot of playmakers in the room, and, you know, we getting better, more mature. And the way we've been, you know, clicking with each other and just hanging out, getting in with each other, building a brotherhood, and I truly think we can be the best.
5: John Eric Sullivan and Jeff Hafley, Will Shepard, he's going to Miami. You guys keep seven receivers. You still got two or three more on practice squad. Two or three more, you could have a football team.
1: No doubt, man. Yeah, no doubt, man. I'm happy for my guy, Shep, man. I was texting him all day back and forth about his decision. So I'm just praying he has a great career, you know, over there. And no doubt, man, I'm happy with the guys we have in our room as well. We got a lot of playmakers. And, you know, we all believe in each other. We all together in this. So I'm looking forward to, you know, this year with all those guys.
0: All right, there you go. There is Jaden Reed. Mike Clemens, dynamite dropping at the end there. Dynamite dropping. Jaden Reed, week one coming up. Packers, Vikings, U.S. Bank Stadium. Booyah.
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9: 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Not very realistic. 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
0: Lambeau Field, you just heard it in the sports flash right there. Hockey coming to Lambeau Field, the frozen Tundra face-off. The University of Wisconsin men's hockey team will meet Big Ten rival Michigan. And the defending national champion, the Badger women's hockey, will meet their rival Ohio State. In the Travel Wisconsin Frozen Tundra face-off at Lambeau, February 20th, 2027. The announcement came, RJ, and we kind of leaked already. The announcement was at 11:45, but we had emails about it at, what, like 10?
19: Yeah, 10.
0: 10 o'clock a.m.?
19: Yeah. So what's the point of a press conference if you're releasing stuff on social media?
0: Like 2 hours ahead of time.
19: Yeah.
0: That's okay, though. Badger men's coach Mike Hastings was talking about this. Here you go. Take a little listen here.
20: When I made a journey here at a bucket list of getting to Lambeau, because I hadn't had an opportunity to be there. So from an old guy, making memories is something that you want to do for you and your family and our Badger family. Our guys, when we started talking to our leadership group about, is there an interest to do this?
0: Yeah.
20: They about jumped out of their skin.
0: Is there an interest to play at Lambeau Field?
19: Well, I don't even
0: for
19: think
0: sure.
19: Lambeau. The amount of hockey players that want to play in an outdoor game, no matter where it is at a peak.
0: Yeah, I mean, it's really cool. Do you get to play in an outdoor stadium, mm-hmm. hockey?
19: Yeah.
0: Yeah. Mike Hastings also said he's thankful for this opportunity to play in such a great venue. That would be Lambeau.
20: Just want to say from our entire university and the support that we've had with Sean coming in and saying, hey, we want to make memories for our student athletes, something that can be forever. And when you talk about going to Lambeau and being able to have the entire state put their arms around the men's and women's program and really make it a special event, hopefully we can do our part.
0: Yeah, definitely. Get that win, too. Now, Mark Johnson, he was also speaking. He was talking about this is obviously going to be a day that the players and everyone will remember.
21: You know, they win games, they lose games, they get this experience, they get that. But I think as they leave us and they graduate and move on to the rest of their lives, they'll reflect back on this night down at Lambeau and an opportunity to play an outdoor game in such an iconic facility. And being around Madison and being Wisconsin for a long time, it's one of the coolest places around in the world.
0: Yeah, walking up the Lambeau Field, I mean, no matter what, you know, month, season, event, whatever it is. Even I was there for a Wisconsin Broadcasters Association event where it was like essentially a job fair for high school kids and
19: college kids,
0: and all the stations were posted up there and talking about what it is that they did. Even walking into that, you're like, damn, Lambeau's so cool. Like, this place is amazing. The history just hits you, and the new, you know, additions and the revamp stuff, even that's just incredible work, too. But you feel the history there. You feel the history. Now, Sean Eichhorst, the new Badgers or Wisconsin athletic director, he's saying, hey, man, this is a great thing for everyone involved here.
22: I'm thrilled for our hockey programs. I'm thrilled for Coach Johnson. I'm thrilled for Coach Hastings. More importantly, I'm thrilled for our student athletes who have an opportunity to compete at a high level in such a hallowed venue. This event will create lifelong memories for all of us and generations of Badger fans who will get to be a part of this at an iconic venue like Lambeau Field.
0: Yeah, that is cool. And then let's see here also. We have the Badgers senior defenseman Zach Schultz talking about the announcement. He's like, dude, this is awesome.
2: It's a wonderful opportunity. I mean, some of us were lucky enough to play at Wrigley, and that was one of the most awesome events anybody has ever played in and something you look back on. So now to do it in the home state of Wisconsin and go up to Lambeau and then play Michigan, one of our big rivals, it's nothing but fun, and everyone's excited for it.
0: Nothing but fun. Everyone excited. Let's see here. Schultz also said missed on their chance in 2005. Let's see here. One last clip.
2: You go into it, and of course you want to come out winning and everything, and unfortunately at Wrigley, we didn't end up doing that, and you stay there. This is a once-in-a-lifetime opportunity, and we want to come out winners and do anything we can to win, and now we get to do it again, so we're going to challenge ourselves and do everything we can leading up to it so that we don't come out with that same feeling this year.
0: Yeah. RJ, are you going to be going?
19: I will actually not be here.
0: Where are you going? Whoa. Where are you going, Mr. Season Ticket Holder from Wisconsin Men's Hockey?
19: Well, that's not part of the season tickets.
0: Well, know. I figured, well, you know.
19: Hey, I'm just letting you know. It's not happening.
0: Where are you going to be?
19: Places.
0: Wow.
19: I don't know yet.
0: But you just were told to block that time frame off?
19: Yep. That's the first day of blocked off time. Actually, second day of blocked off time. So.
0: So, RJ, sometimes when, because I know you're booed up.
19: Yeah.
0: And the longer you be and been with your significant other, speaking from a guy who's been with my wife, you know, married 10 years, but together 18.
19: Mm-hmm.
0: She tells me to do and block off times, and she'll say
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25: Sunshine mixed with clouds at times today, with daytime highs approaching 78. Winds out of the southeast, around 5 miles per hour. Partly cloudy skies again tonight, lows around 61. I'm meteorologist Paul Frombly with your weatherology forecast on 95.3 and 99.1 The Score. Right now, 56.
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32: Welcome in. Good morning. Is it Labor Day?
33: Labor Day.
32: It is Labor Day.
33: Yeah.
32: And this is the Dan Patrick Show. Rob Parker with former All-Pro safety, of course, Kerry Rhodes. We normally would do the Odd Couple.
33: That's right.
32: Kerry fill in for Kelvin Washington. And we're sitting in for Dan and the Danettes. And man... Can the rain stop here in Los Angeles?
33: No, keep it going.
32: It rained all day yesterday.
33: Keep it going a little bit, Rob. It's been hot. It's been hot out there.
32: I was like, my goodness gracious. Man, we got a great show for you today. A lot of stuff to get to. Of course, it's the holiday, and of course, I'm working. You know what I mean? That's what I do.
33: It seems like I do that with you. I'm kind of like, I might be the new Rob Parker when it comes to that.
32: There you go. Yeah. Nothing wrong with that, right? Get there, get it done. And remember, you can watch us live on YouTube right now. Just search Odd Couple FSR on YouTube. Hit that subscribe button. And after that, after you're done, you can tap the icon, the thumbs up icon, I should say. Comment away. Let us know if you agree with me or Kerry, and go check out the YouTube channel right now. We appreciate everybody. Just search Odd Couple FSR and subscribe. Appreciate everyone because people have... subscribe to the Odd Couple YouTube channel. It continues to grow, and we're very, very happy about that. A lot to get into, especially, oh, my God, college football, Michigan, all that. We're going to do that. But I guess you could say a little breaking news. Tua has been named the starting quarterback for the Atlanta Falcons. Where are you on that? Are you overly surprised? I'm not.
33: Not surprised at all. I mean, he's going to be the best player that they have in this situation to get it done. Penix hasn't had a lot of time this camp. He's been injured. And for me, this whole thing with Tua and the Falcons, man, it was a couple years ago when he got hurt and he kept getting the concussion stuff, and I was literally scared for him. I wanted him to retire, Rob. The fact that he came back and had a terrible year last year with Miami, it just kind of, you know, it didn't seem right at all for him last year. Like, it seems like he was trying to overcompensate for – some of the talk that people have been talking about throughout the years.
32: But it's crazy. This is a guy who put up a 70-piece.
33: Yeah.
32: You know what I'm like?
33: And that's what I'm saying. So for me, in this situation.
32: And some of his numbers 2 years ago, he had some of the best numbers in the NFL.
33: He did, Rob.
32: As a quarterback.
33: That's why with this team, they have everything else. And that's the crazy part. Like, you can't pick anybody in the South to win it, really. But I think Atlanta has the most talent. And if he can just go out there and play like Tua, like we know, then I think that team can be good, man. So it sucks. It sucks for them. It's a good call, but it's one of those things where, come on, man, they got to get together.
32: And as far as Penix, I think at some point the Falcons are going to have to cut their appendix out.
33: Oh, no. Here you go. You're starting early. You're going to go that way early. Okay. What you got? They need to cut it? They need to cut it out?
32: Yeah, absolutely. At some point, I don't know. Penix, I've seen flashes, but yeah. If Penix, if he's that guy, should have beat out Tua. You know what I mean? Like, he's the guy who was drafted there. He's the guy. All the signs are that they're not happy with him, yeah. Right? If you're Penix, I don't know how you feel anything other than, you know, they really don't believe in me.
33: Yeah. No, they can't.
32: Right?
33: He just hasn't had enough time to be healthy either. So, and that's been his track record already. I mean, Rob, he had multiple injuries in college where we saw flashes, but we never seen enough from him.
32: No doubt. But the big story, oh, my God. Wake the kids, call the neighbors. The Michigan, Western Michigan travesty, because that's what it was. It was as bad as it gets. It was so bad, so crooked, I had to make sure, I thought at least, that Jim Harbaugh was still coaching. Because, there was cheating involved, and Michigan was involved. So I just figured, Jim Harbaugh, is he still coach? I thought he went to the Chargers.
33: Don't be giving no residual effects of this stuff to Harbaugh right now. Get him alone.
32: Cheating is cheating, and Michigan always seems to be on this. I'm going to say this, Gary. It's moments like this where I think we should abolish instant replay. Mm. Because instant replay, to me, sure, you want to get calls right. Mm-hmm. Right? Like, oh, there was. But when a call is, when you take away something from somebody, mm-hmm. I think it hurts even more. And that's what I felt like. I don't want to hear about there's another clock. Like I've watched football my whole life. Uh-huh. What other clock is there, right? Shouldn't that be, there's a game clock. Mm-hmm. There's a clock in the stadium. That's not the game clock. Like NBC flashed a couple, you know, final 12-7, Western Michigan.
33: I turned it off.
32: Right, of course you did. and Michigan fans, disgraceful. You're going to run out on the field after you play Western, what were they, 40-point favorites?
33: 27.
32: 27?
33: 27, yeah.
32: 27-point favorites and rush the field and make it like, oh, my God, look at what we just did. What an embarrassing performance by Michigan.
33: It was a terrible performance by Michigan.
32: And right?
33: And, Rob, the thing about that team, we know that Bryce Underwood was one of the biggest recruits ever coming into Michigan. Had a lot of hype. And it was a former All-Pro safety that went to their camp this offseason, Rob. Eric Weddle. He went to their camp, and he left, and he said, that quarterback isn't as good as people are saying. And then he comes out against Western Michigan and plays the way he played. That doesn't bode well for them, and especially, how much money they paid the kid. So they're going to have to regroup. Terrible look. Western Michigan almost got the upset. Should have probably got the upset.
32: No, but, here we go. No, stop saying probably should have. They got the upset. They got the upset. I've seen the angles. I've seen the replay. And I saw the clock go to 0-0. And this other idea that, oh, no, but that's not the clock. There's another second on there.
33: So what they say, tenths of a second? Because it wasn't a second.
32: It's unbelievable that this is where we are. You know what it reminds me of?
33: What?
32: It reminds me of instant replay when guys steal bases in baseball. So they hold the tag on the runner.
33: Mm-hmm.
32: They watch the replay, and he comes up a millisecond, like, in the slide. Mm-hmm. He beat the ball there. Yeah. He beat the tag. The guy holds the tag on him, and at some point,
33: comes off the
32: his foot comes like a little bit off the bag during the slide. They have to slow it down so slow to see. That is not what instant replay is for. It's for missing obvious calls. They set college football back. That's not what you want. That's not, you feel like you got cheated. You had to take a shower after that game and go like, what? What did I just watch?
33: A little cigarette or something as well?
32: A cig? I'm sure Michigan fans had a cigarette and baby oil, you know, feeling good after they just, you know, didn't have their season wrecked in week one against,
33: yeah.
32: Right?
33: Yeah.
32: Western Michigan. Come on.
33: Yeah. No, Rob, it's, I'm not going to say you don't need instant replay. I'm not on that bandwagon.
32: I'm down. Yeah, I'm down on instant replay.
33: You're down on it.
32: If you continue to do this, mm-hmm. which is take away moments, seriously.
33: That's true.
32: Okay, as a sports fan, dude, are you perfect?
33: No.
32: Nobody's perfect. Why are we looking for this perfection in sports? It doesn't make sense. And every time, because humans are involved, guess what happens? There are mistakes. You watch the NFL every week.
33: Yeah.
32: There's a hole. There's a play. There's a dude, every week.
33: I agree with that.
32: So what? Yes. So what are we doing? You're not fixing it. If you told me it was foolproof, and you got every call that was wrong right, mm-hmm. and you didn't blow any calls the other way, then maybe I would sign up.
33: Okay,
32: I was okay. Yes, you could point to maybe two or three calls. You've watched a million games. Yes, there's a couple games where you go, they blew it or that. Mm-hmm. But for the most part. It's not an issue. Even with the pitch, the ABS system in baseball,
33: yep.
32: umpires are nailing it or killing it. Do you know that as far as their rate of getting the calls right?
33: Yeah.
32: And the ones that they miss are just like just a little bit outside or a little bit high. Like it's unbelievable how good they are.
33: Yeah.
32: To me, it has reinforced how good Major League umpires are.
33: Really?
32: And there are bad ones. Don't get me wrong.
33: Yes.
32: There's some bad ones. But go look at the percentage. It's really high on how many calls they get right. And my point is, we don't need replay. We really, if you're going to pull victories away and you're going to get it wrong from human error anyway, I'm down on replays. That has soured me, and I've seen other, as I say, every Sunday you watch NFL football as the season's about to kick off, and I shake my head all the time because they don't get the calls right.
33: Yeah, no, it's going to be hard. And you said you hit something right there with the human error part. There is a human element to sports that there was, I guess there was like it felt more natural in that way, Rob. But if you're talking about wanting to get things right, and I think that's the part now, when you start adding gambling and all these things to the equation, like, you have to get it right.
32: I don't care.
33: No, I hear you, but you have to get it right.
32: But they don't get it right, is what I'm saying. You know how many people had...
33: But who said they didn't get it right? You're just saying you didn't see the extra clock or whatever, but if they... You can't just say...
32: No, I watched the replay
33: yeah.
32: with the clock. And he didn't touch the ball when the clock, okay, and now you're going to tell me, no, there's a double clock in the back that we keep that's different, and the referees knew that clock had less than a second on it. Well,
33: we had an expert come on, was it Mike Pereira that came on and said they shouldn't have used the other clock as well? Did you see that yet?
32: Yeah, he said they shouldn't have.
33: He said they shouldn't have.
32: Yeah, absolutely. This is what I'm talking about. In that situation, you got to understand the circumstance and the idea that here's my point. A guy makes a big error, mm-hmm. like he should just make the play, and the game should be over. Nobody goes, come on, man, he would have made that play 99 out of 100. That guy's out. Just call him out, and the game's over. No,
33: yeah,
32: because that's the human element. That's a part of the game. Just like fans have gotten calls go their way sometimes. Mm-hmm. Fans have gotten calls to go the opposite way, where you're pissed, and you know sometimes as a fan, you got a call, your team got a call, and you're like, dude, we've been getting jobbed all the time. I'll take this one, right?
33: Yeah, absolutely.
32: They owe us one uh-huh. from 3 years ago on that play. All I'm saying is I've soured on instant replay. That when you take the fans' joy away from watching something, and now every time, you know how many people had the money line on Western Michigan? You know what I mean? Like, mm-hmm. they did.
33: Mm-hmm.
32: They're like, yeah, they'll get hammered or whatever, or the plus 27, mm-hmm. or which they would have won anyway. But you know what I mean? They had a bet or something.
33: Yeah.
32: And you see something and go, what? They cheated for Michigan again? That's what people want. That's what people walked away with feeling like.
33: Of course.
32: They cheated for Michigan.
33: Yeah. No, Rob, it literally, I turned it off. It was when they threw the Hail Mary out of bounds. I was like, oh, that game's over. There's no time left. I turned it off. I get in the group. I see the group chat. The group chat coming
32: wasn't
33: in.
32: Wasn't even in the end zone. It was in the end
33: zone. But what they said, Rob, this is the explanation, though, just so you. So this is what they said. So the guy was already out of bounds. So as soon as he touched the ball, even at that 1 second, you see that. That's when the ball was dead. You see the ball touching the ground, 1-0, it's over. But he was already out of bounds, and when he touched it, that was the explanation. So when they get the explanation, it's right. And so when you say the replay didn't work out, it worked out. If he was out of bounds, that was their judgment.
32: But I'm saying it didn't work out because because you can't have two clocks. Yeah. Seriously. You can't. And today's technology, mm-hmm. you can't sync up the clocks. Right. It doesn't even make sense. Why are people in the stadium watching one clock?
33: That's right.
32: And then NBC's broadcasting the game. They put final 12-7 Western Michigan.
33: Yeah.
32: That's what I'm trying to say to you. So if NBC and the people doing the broadcast, nobody on the – I've been listening. Mm-hmm. Nobody said, oh, wait a minute. We need to check the other clock.
33: Nope.
32: Mm-mm. Because nobody knew there was another clock. Did you know there was another clock yesterday?
33: No.
32: Well, from the game?
33: No.
32: This is what I'm saying.
33: Yeah.
32: So it leaves the sports fan with a bad taste in his mouth. He just feels like this sucks. What? It's so bad. And I let me tell you something. As bad as I just want to say, you know, Michigan, they cheated. That's

0: The Padres, against the Yankees' Gerrit Cole, started the game with three straight homers, eventually beat New York 4-3, wins for Arizona and Texas. In college football Sunday night, number 9 Ole Miss won on a 48-yard field goal on the final play, 41-38 in Nashville against 24th-ranked Louisville. In Green Bay, Notre Dame, ranked 4th preseason, whipped Wisconsin 41-13, and in Seattle, number 17 Washington, down rival Washington State 24-10. NFL Commissioner Roger Goodell agreed to a contract extension through the 2030 season. NASCAR win at Darlington for Christopher Bell. And in women's hoops, Team USA beat Italy 55-52 at the World Cup.
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5: Sunshine mixed with clouds at times today, with daytime highs approaching 78. Winds out of the southeast, around 5 miles per hour. Partly cloudy skies again tonight, lows around 61. I'm meteorologist Paul Frombly with your weatherology forecast on 95.3 and 99.1 The Score. Right now, 56.
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3: 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Yep. 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
6: In a college football opener in Nashville Sunday night, ninth-ranked Ole Miss beat number 24 Louisville 41-38 on a 48-yard field goal on the final play. Louisville had just tied it with two touchdowns in the last 5 minutes. Notre Dame beat Wisconsin in Green Bay 41-13, and it was Washington over Washington State 24-10. NFL Commissioner Roger Goodell agreed to a contract extension through the 2030 season. Rams defensive end Myles Garrett practiced after his knee injury. Their season opens in Melbourne Thursday against the 49ers. In women's basketball, Team USA shot 29% from the floor, but still won 55-52 over Italy at the World Cup in Berlin. Carlos Alcaraz advanced to the quarterfinals at the U.S. Open. Christopher Bell won the NASCAR race at Darlington, his first victory this year. The late-night ball game went to the Dodgers on a Mookie Betts three-run homer in the eighth, 7-5 over the Nationals.
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11: High temperatures reach up to 78 today under partly cloudy skies. Winds out of the southeast around 5 miles per hour. Partly cloudy skies again tonight. Lows level off around 61. I'm meteorologist Paul Frombly with your weatherology forecast on 95.3 and 99.1 The Score. Currently 61.
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5: One half was inspired, the other, not so much. Good morning, I'm Doug Russell with sports. The eyes of the college football world were on Lambeau Field on Sunday night. The Badgers taking on Notre Dame in the latest Shamrock Series contest, a game that was originally scheduled to be held in 2020 but was postponed because of the pandemic. After scoring first and trailing by only three at halftime, Wisconsin got blown out in the second half. The final score 41-13.
6: We felt like we were in a really good place in the first half, and so I don't know if that's we got wore down. I know defensively we want to play a lot of guys. I think we did a good job in the first half of playing a lot of guys. In the second half come out, and obviously the energy and momentum shifted in one direction, and we never could get it back.
5: Wisconsin football coach Luke Fickell, week two for his Badgers, is the home opener at Camp Randall on Saturday against Western Illinois. Moving on to baseball, Sunday was a slog for the local nine as well.
7: Shot over short, base hit. Brito scores. Rodriguez roaring home. Ellie going to. A two-run double, and the Reds take an 8-6 lead.
5: The Brewers lose at Cincinnati 12-8. This afternoon, Milwaukee returns home for the start of a three-gamer with the Chicago Cubs. Entering play today, the Brewers have a seven-game lead over the Cubs with 18 left to play. Your Game 1 pitching matchup, Robert Gasser against Matthew Boyd. Game time is at 1:10. Staying on the diamond in the Midwest League, the Timber Rattlers and Beloit Skycarp wrapped up their respective seasons, taking on each other at ABC Supply Stadium.
8: And Dickinson to left field. That ball is deep, and that ball is gone for Daniel Dickinson to the concourse beyond the bullpens. It's 5-3 Wisconsin on Dickinson's 11th home run of the season.
5: The final score, 8-5. The Timber Rattlers defeat the Skycarp. Wisconsin finishes 68-59. Beloit, 66-65. Doug Russell, Wisconsin Radio Network.
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2: In a college football opener in Nashville Sunday night, ninth-ranked Ole Miss beat number 24 Louisville 41-38 on a 48-yard field goal on the final play. Louisville had just tied it with two touchdowns in the last 5 minutes. Notre Dame beat Wisconsin in Green Bay 41-13, and it was Washington over Washington State 24-10. NFL Commissioner Roger Goodell agreed to a contract extension through the 2030 season. Rams defensive end Myles Garrett practiced after his knee injury. Their season opens in Melbourne Thursday against the 49ers. In women's basketball, Team USA shot 29% from the floor, but still won 55-52 over Italy at the World Cup in Berlin. Carlos Alcaraz advanced to the quarterfinals at the U.S. Open. Christopher Bell won the NASCAR race at Darlington, his first victory this year. The late-night ball game went to the Dodgers on a Mookie Betts three-run homer in the eighth, 7-5 over the Nationals.
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7: High temperatures reach up to 78 today under partly cloudy skies. Winds out of the southeast around 5 miles per hour. Partly cloudy skies again tonight. Lows level off around 61. I'm meteorologist Paul Frombly with your weatherology forecast on 95.3 and 99.1 The Score. Right now, 66.
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7: The Dodgers pulled out a win in the late-night ball game in rainy L.A., 7-5 over Washington. Mookie Betts hit a three-run homer in the bottom of the eighth. DH Shohei Ohtani was out for a four-straight game due to his injuries, but should be back on Monday. The Padres, against the Yankees' Gerrit Cole, started the game with three straight homers, eventually beat New York 4-3, wins for Arizona and Texas. In college football Sunday night, number 9 Ole Miss won on a 48-yard field goal on the final play, 41-38 in Nashville against 24th-ranked Louisville. In Green Bay, Notre Dame ranked 4th preseason, whipped Wisconsin 41-13. And in Seattle, number 17, Washington, down rival Washington State 24-10. NFL Commissioner Roger Goodell agreed to a contract extension through the 2030 season. NASCAR win at Darlington for Christopher Bell. And in women's hoops, Team USA beat Italy 55-52 at the World Cup.
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12: 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And to fix that, we're going to subtract. We're not going to add. We're not going to draft anyone, which a lot of Packers people, a lot of fans thought they would. I kind of thought they would. I was surprised that they didn't. I didn't necessarily expect them to make a trade or make a signing, although they signed Sky Moore, returner. But I think a lot of people thought, well, they'll get another wide receiver in the draft because you weren't sure about Watson, especially you weren't sure about Reed. Now they ultimately re-signed both of those guys, so it was clear now, you know, weeks and months after the draft, they kind of had a plan with where they were going. But the Packers' plan this offseason was subtract, addition by subtraction. And I think that has a real chance of working, at least in training camp, hearing all good things.
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0: Mercy, mercy me. All right, indeed.
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0: It is the Dan Patrick Show on Labor Day. 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If you're working, hey, more power to you, just like us. If you're working,
2: getting it done.
0: And if you're not enjoying, enjoy that as well. And we're going to send a shout out to Kerry Rhodes' mom, who is working and listening.
2: She's working right now.
0: Working 9 to 5. She's out there working.
2: Man.
0: Tell your mom we're saying hello, sending love to you from Los Angeles.
2: Yeah. Hi, mom.
0: Absolutely. And we're going to wrap up this show talking some more NFL, go over some games. Kerry will, Julian, our producer, will throw out some games and we'll just kind of talk about that. Man, 3 hours went by so fast.
2: It really did. Yeah. It was really fast, really great morning.
0: But Kerry and I have worked together. I know some people maybe have never heard us together on. But yeah, we've worked together over the years. Absolutely. All right. Julian, what we got?
3: All right. We're going to start off with Wednesday. We got Patriots at Seahawks, the Super Bowl rematch. Who you guys got?
2: You want to go first, Rob, or you want me to go first?
0: You play in the NFL. I've only covered it since 1987.
2: You've covered it for a while, man.
0: I covered Lawrence Taylor. Can you believe that?
2: That's crazy.
0: I was a writer for the Daily News in New York, and I was never to cover the team as a full-time beat
2: writer,
0: cover sidebars, and I went to all the games, and Lawrence Taylor and all those teams and whatnot. I have a great old picture of me and a press conference kind of setting, and you see I'm sitting there with my notepad or whatever, and Bill Parcells, a young Bill Parcells, is there addressing the media.
2: Yeah, no, that's crazy.
0: Yeah.
2: Yeah, you've been around for some greatness, great stuff. But I'm going to pick that first game. I'm going to take the defending champions to come out and win game one in the rematch of the Super Bowl.
0: Yeah, I am too. I'm not a big Sam Darnold. I call him Sam Ronald McDarnold, I just want the Patriots to lose as much as possible. Can they go 0-4 to start?
2: If they go 0-4, nah, they ain't going.
0: Let's bet some wingstop.
2: Wingstop.
0: Okay.
2: Yeah,
0: 10-piece.
2: Just 0-4. Yeah.
0: 0-4. That's it. Cool. I'm gonna go. They start the season 0-4.
2: There's no way they're going 0-4.
0: There you go.
2: Yeah.
3: All right. 49ers.
0: Diana Rossini won't break that story.
2: No.
0: Oh no, Jonas Knox, don't even come in here. I thought we could slip out. Before. I figured he would come in.
2: He wanted to do. See
0: he's
2: you
0: doing
2: too.
0: The. He's doing the herd. The herd.
2: Uh-huh.
0: So I figured that we would actually leave the building and then he would show up because he would be late for the show anyway.
2: No, he's not. He's
0: Julian,
2: ready.
0: What do you got?
2: What you got, Julian?
3: All right, let's go a different direction. Jets Titans for Kerry.
2: Easy money, baby. Just start out 1-0 on the big year, and we're going to keep the momentum going for the rest of the season, Rob. 1-0 Jets, baby.
0: That's my lock. I'm going with the Titans. I hope the Jets get drubbed. Can Geno throw 4 interceptions?
2: Why?
0: That's where I'm at.
2: Why? My
0: Kerry's so hurt. He's like, why? Come why on. Are you doing that to my
2: Leave
0: team?
2: Leave him alone. Julie, throw one more. Right, one
3: real quick, got? Let's do Bills Texans.
2: Ooh, that's a good one.
0: C.J. Stroud playing for a big contract.
2: He is.
0: He's got to play. I'm going to go with the Texans in that game because I love their defense. They had a Super Bowl defense last year. Kerry, they should have gone to the Super Bowl. Am I right?
2: Yes.
0: If C.J. just played regular, not great, regular.
2: Yes. I agree with you, Rob. I'm going to take the Texans in that first one, and you know why. My high school teammate is going to have them boys ready to go. D'Amico Ryans, head coach. I'm taking the Texans.
0: Okay. There you go.
3: One more, real quick.
0: Real quick.
3: Yeah, Broncos quick. Chiefs.
0: Wow. I'm going to take the Broncos.
2: Where's it at?
3: In Kansas City.
2: I'm going to take the Chiefs in game one.
0: All right. Well, everybody, thanks for listening to the Dan Patrick Show here on Fox Sports Radio. Kerry Rhodes, always.
2: Always, brother.
0: My
2: thank
0: man,
2: you,
0: Julian. Mark, thank you guys. And we'll see you tonight on The Odd Couple.
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9: 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Gil Alexander, Kelly Bidlin, live from Circa Resort Casino, downtown Las Vegas, MLB Manager of the Year, deep dive coming up. Justin Emery on today's strikeout prop and just his evolution as a better. He has been killing this daily strikeout prop, the strikeout leader, I should say, for all major league starting pitchers. We'll get his analysis on his evolution as a better to get to this.
10: No pressure today.
9: No pressure whatsoever. Of course, if he doesn't get it today, people are going to be like, he sucks. He's been awesome at this, so we'll get to it. But first, without further ado, ladies and gentlemen, Kelly and I did a water taste test because apparently I'm a water snob and I was challenged on being able to discern the difference between different waters.
10: We didn't get to that point. Was it Friday?
9: Yeah.
10: I don't even know if I challenged you, but you claimed you could taste the difference in these.
9: Between your garden variety casino water and the bottled good stuff?
10: Yes.
9: Yes.
10: Yeah.
9: 100%.
10: Well, and you said Evian versus Fiji.
9: Yeah, and Fiji to me had just dropped below Evian for me. Yeah.
10: And after I boldly agreed with you, and then I walked back on the show, I remember, I was like, actually, once we do this with four, and I feel this way right now, four cups of water have no freaking clue.
9: Right, so
10: I've changed my mind.
9: Before we reveal, so for one, two, three, four, I had in order Aquapana.
10: Okay, I have changed that to Evian. I'm going Evian.
9: Okay, that could be Evian too. Aquapana and Evian, I can't make a distinction between. They're both really good.
10: Really?
9: Yeah.
10: Okay, so I kind of had that issue too.
9: The main point for me is that two is the horrible stuff.
10: I'm with you.
9: And I think four is the Fiji.
10: I went two,
9: one and three are interchangeable.
10: Two generic, three Fiji. That's where you went Evian?
9: Yes.
10: We both really liked three. Three Fiji, four Aquapana.
9: Okay. And the results are in. Here they are.
10: So wrong.
9: Oh my God. That is so bad. Dude, I didn't get one right. And the bad stuff was the Evian. Number two was so clearly the worst.
10: It was clearly the worst.
9: Oh man. So what does that tell me? Does that tell me that I am being, my brain is being completely influenced by the bottle and also by the nature of the water coming into the mouth, by the size of the bottle? This has ruined my life. This is awful.
10: I knew this was going to happen. As soon as we both said that about two, I knew it was going to happen. That was either going to be Fiji or Evian.
9: I don't know what
10: sure.
9: You guys... Did you guys do something to number two, by the way? You guys do something to it? Nothing.
10: No,
9: they say nothing. Wow. Ladies and gentlemen, turns out I know nothing about water.
10: Well, I stand by what I said last segment. One in three clearly tasted the best.
9: This is Kelly. By the way, this is
10: creepy.
9: Kelly.
10: Is this during Wes Reynolds?
9: Me and Wes are talking.
10: Larry raising the roof.
9: This
10: back
9: is.
10: There.
9: Look at your face. You're so. You're like, oh, I don't know. Let me try this one again because now that I'm 100 pounds plus less. Maybe, wait a minute. I'm confused. Let me type something out.
10: I'm changing my answer.
9: Gil is doing this interview. He's actually earning the money here. That's just okay. There you go.
10: Oh man,
9: see, I'm devastated.
10: The
9: by
10: crew
9: this.
10: Likes to mess around and have fun, but then it's like, okay, now I know what you can do if I need something in 3 minutes.
9: Can we,
10: got it.
9: Can we, by the way, can we shout out the crew? First of all, Chris Foster, who took my phone, ran down, got the water, ran back, and then he put together this graphic, the ANG blind water test with these beautiful bottles up here, which apparently I know nothing about.
10: I wish I could say I was more shocked. This was always going to be difficult.
9: This number two in this,
10: yeah,
9: in
10: no,
9: this,
10: I know,
9: in this cup
10: I know,
9: is disgusting.
10: One in
9: that's
10: three were clearly the best to me. The only thing I'm really mad about is that when I was rearranging.
9: Now that much I agree with.
10: Right, tasted the best this morning.
9: At least I got that part right. One in three were clearly the best, which means that Evian has to drop out of my one. All the way down to three, and that Fiji and Aquapana will just go up a notch.
10: Come back to Team Fiji. Yeah. The water's warm, Gil. Okay. Jump on in.
9: Wow. Okay.
10: Man, I'm just mad because when I was switching them, I couldn't figure out whether to go Fiji one or three.
9: Iga, Shriatek, double parked outside, five love over Zhang Shenwen.
10: Wow, I think it was three love when we started this segment.
9: Okay.
10: That can't be possible.
9: Real quick, Triple Crown numbers, because this is really close now. Yordan Alvarez, American League quest for the first Triple Crown since 2012. Was it 2012 or 2013? I can never remember.
10: 2012.
9: The yes on Yordan Alvarez winning the Triple Crown is +475. The no is $7. Right now, Yordan Alvarez, remember these are the baseball card stats, average, home run, RBI. Right now, Yordan Alvarez is hitting .314. Next closest player in the American League, Chandler Simpson of the Rays at .308. So he's got a little bit of a bulge there in the average department.
10: Yeah.
9: Home runs, dead heat tie. Junior Caminero, 38. Yordan, 38. Ben Rice, two back at 36. RBI, Yordan, 95. Pete Alonso, 94.
10: Oh, man.
9: And he's +475? I get it. He's tied for homers, and he's only got a one RBI lead in RBIs. But +475?
10: Yeah. This yes price keeps getting longer.
9: It's just, he can't quite get to the finish line. Is this what's going to happen?
10: Caminero
9: took the lead, by the way.
10: Did he?
9: But now it's tied again
10: because
9: Alvarez finally hit one yesterday.
10: I would be more okay with getting involved if you told me there was a two more RBI lead or something like that.
9: Yeah.
10: I think I'd be more, like if you told me this was basically just betting on how the home run market was going to end up. Yeah, I would take a stab at +475 and good on Caesars for continuing to put this up every day.
9: Don't you kind of have to take the +475? I mean, there's less than 20, fewer than 20 games left in the season.
10: I mean, it's short runway here.
9: He is 1-T1-1, although that third one is only by one RBI. 1-T1-1. Only one Triple Crown winner, Miguel Cabrera, in the last 59 years since Carl Yastrzemski did it in 1967 for the Red Sox.
10: Man, you and I usually don't get pulled in by props like this either, especially you.
9: But +4,
10: God.
9: You know, the second I bet it, he's just going to not do anything.
10: He's not going to do anything. Nothing the rest of the season.
9: Yeah. Oh, it looked like he was going to coast in on this, and it's just not happening.
10: Absolutely.
9: Home run drought for him recently.
10: To anybody asking the question, absolutely, I don't mind a play on the yes at all.
9: I don't.
10: Right? Like, I don't mind anybody playing that. It's just,
9: you cannot
10: two
9: play
10: stat categories that you got to try to, you're going to have to win out on.
9: Yeah.
10: Although, you know, they are correlated, right, Gil? Like, what, you know, the chances that he wins out in home runs.
9: Correct.
10: You know, probably pretty good chance he wins out in RBI then.
9: Mm. All right. I need the full segment for Manager of the Year stuff. I don't need the full segment, but I need more than 4 minutes.
10: Okay, we'll push it to the next segment.
9: What about your NFL futures? What do you have then, NFL?
10: Well, Gil, what I got so far, and have you added any futures bets in the past, like, week and a half, two weeks? Me neither.
9: No.
10: There's a few more I still got circled that I haven't played. Okay, win totals for me that I have bet. Browns under 6.5. The Panthers under 7.5. And then to win division, Bills 125 to win the AFC East. I have that Bears prop over 415.5 points scored. And then awards, Jadarian Price Offensive Rookie of the Year 9-1. A.J. Brown Offensive Player of the Year 60-1. Malik Nabers Offensive Player 60-1.
9: Wow. Okay.
10: Yeah, we got kind of excited. I think Matt was in here. Yeah, Matt was in here because he bet this too. We got excited when like training camp first started, and it was like Malik Nabers is on the field. Like, whoa, all right. I'll tell you the other. Okay.
3: That's still fewer NFL futures than you've ever had.
10: I don't know about ever, but usually.
3: Usually
10: I'm a, yeah. I'm a few off of where I'm usually at. This is the three. The three I've been staring at for weeks now, Gil. For weeks. And now, honestly, prices might have moved where I'm just not going to bet them. I might check here again today. Vikings to make the playoffs. Plus 165. That was at Boomers I have written down. Like that number. If you're telling me that's sub 150, I don't really know that I want to get involved. But that's how I'd bet the Vikings. I'd rather bet them to make the playoffs than over their win total. Steelers, no to make the playoffs, minus 167. Got to lay a pretty big number there, but I'd rather play that than the win total. Obviously, I've gotten burned on the win total here in recent years. But just there's so many AFC teams. I don't see them leapfrogging one or two of these to get into the playoffs. So I'm looking at that. And then the other one, Jets over wins, which I definitely have to bet before the season if I'm going to play that. Over 5.5 at even money at seasons.
3: That footage of you contemplating the waters while I'm doing the interview.
10: I took this serious, man. Four really threw a curveball at me. I didn't know what to do once four hit me.
3: Whose idea was that? Darnell, was that your idea? That was a great idea. Have that camera.
11: Good job back there, yeah.
3: My three NFL futures. Niners over 9.5 wins, which, again, I talked about 5-6 different times during the offseason, and I know the injuries mounted, but I still like it. Again, they missed 64 games to injury to their top six highest paid players last year. Obviously, everybody but Ayuk is coming back. By the way, Brandon Ayuk, where is he playing this weekend? Anywhere?
10: Yeah, good question.
3: So Niners over 9.5 wins. To me, they still managed 12 wins last year with all those injuries. Give me the over 9.5 wins, despite having the Rams and Seahawks in that division. I do have the Niners plus the points in Melbourne this week. Nick Benito, Defensive Player of the Year, 14-1. I just feel like of all the usual suspects for that award, he should be added to that list. And 14-1, he's the best player on what I think is the best defense in all of football. Apologies to the Texans and the Eagles. And then the one that I'm probably the most happy about, Caleb Williams, passing yards leader, 20-1. Again, 4,000 yards. The Bears have never had a passer in the history of that franchise to throw for 4,000. He threw for over 3,900, Caleb did last year. That's actually a stat that means a lot to that franchise. They're going to try to get that for him. And Ben Johnson has said outwardly, we're going to try to break the record for the most points. It is also complemented by the fact that their defense has gotten the best of turnovers and the best performances on third and fourth downs in the last couple years. They're actually due to regress dramatically to the mean. I don't think they're very good, which means more opportunities for the offense if the opposing offenses matriculate down the field quicker on them. So give me Caleb, passing yards leader, 20-1. You don't have to give me to it. I already got it. Coming back, MLB Manager of the Year breakdown next.
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3: 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Gil Alexander, Kelly Bidlin. Should we show that Kelly off camera again? Again, this is while I'm doing the Wes Reynolds interview. It's a...
10: You're going to put a challenge to me. I'm going to take it serious.
3: Let's see here. I went to FSU, so maybe I should know my water better than I originally thought. I'm going to retype something else here.
10: Four really threw a curveball at me.
3: Yeah, I really got to earn my stripes here by getting these waters correct.
10: Yeah.
3: So in the end...
10: Hey, I'm not the one who claimed you could do this.
3: John Balducci, best water straight from the tap in Aruba. This is from...
10: Humble brag.
3: No, this is from Joe Belicious. After hearing the Guess the Water Challenge, two questions. One, is the 9 o'clock hour an all request hour? And two, what number caller do I need to be to win the concert tickets? Love my favorite DJs. Good day, gentlemen. Thank you. Mariners Geek. We did. It's Labor Day. It's a Monday, for God's sakes.
10: Yeah.
3: Mariners Geek.
10: Also, that caller thing is a lie. I can tell you that from internships.
3: The what is?
10: Caller 10 gets this. Are you kidding me? It's some bored intern like Kelly Bidlin doing that. I picked whatever damn caller I wanted.
3: Bro. We're
10: one, oh, this lady sounds nice. Let's have her win.
3: We were 106 KML jams. We claimed to
10: call it 106.
3: Yeah, when I first got there, I counted all the way to 106. By like week three, I'm like, "You're caller 105, and you're caller 106."
10: One more to go.
3: Mariners Geek, Michigan football. The game doesn't start until there's 0.00 on the clock.

0: but not what the waters were by number. And is it Melbourne or Melbourne?
1: Melbourne.
0: Yeah, it's Melbourne. I don't want to hear anybody, any American saying the Australian Melbourne.
1: Melbourne Cricket Club.
0: Because if you say Melbourne, I want you to say Yerushalayim and Nicaragua. I want you to say all those things as well in those accents. But as far as the, so one ended up being, I'm sorry, that's right, for the radio
1: people. Yeah, flash the graphic again.
0: We can flash the graphic one more time.
1: Clearly we forgot.
0: So the good part was that one in three, one was Fiji, two, which we thought was the worst, was Evian, three was Aquapana, four turned out to be the garden variety casino water. The good news is that one in three, which we thought were both good, ends up being Fiji and Aquapana. So I just have to move my number two and my number three up the rankings one bullet hole. The real story, though, is that Evian drops like an anvil.
1: Yeah, it sure tasted like a mountain this morning.
0: Yeah.
1: It was not great.
0: What did I say? Like an anchor, I meant to say.
1: It had a little bit of metallic taste, right?
0: I don't know what's going on. I got
1: to
0: get out of
1: here. It's a big deal, at least to me in this city. I don't know why all the casinos are moving from Fiji to Evian, but they are.
0: Major League Baseball Manager of the Year. Now, it's not Major League Baseball because it's American League and National League, right? There's a Manager of the Year awarded in both leagues, as there should be.
1: I got to bet. Chad Tracy. I'm in on this.
0: You bet Chad Tracy?
1: Yeah, I tailed Mr. Joe Sheehan.
0: Oh, interesting.
1: A while ago. So I got 28-1 on him.
0: Well, I'm not sure you're going to like it after what you learned from me.
1: Yeah, probably not.
0: Yeah. Here's the deal. Here's the deal on this. First of all, where is this available? Not everywhere.
1: FanDuel.
0: FanDuel is the one that is the most consistent with having Manager of the Year, American League and National League. So I went back the last 10 years to try to learn something about Managers of the Year.
1: Good on you.
0: 20 out of the last 20. Remember, 10 AL, 10 NL last year, last 10 years.
1: Okay.
0: 20 out of 20 made the playoffs. Okay. Not really surprising, probably. 14 out of the 20 won their division.
1: Okay.
0: 6 out of the 20, in other words, were wild cards. 5 out of the 20 both won their division and ended up with the best record in their leagues. 20 out of 20, here comes the betting part of this, exceeded their season win total.
1: Yeah.
0: Every single one of them exceeded their season win total.
1: So we're still doing the NFL thing.
0: Now listen to this part. Of the 20, they all exceeded their season win total. I went and averaged by how much did they beat their season win total. The eventual managers of the year exceeded their season win pre-flop season win total by an average of 12.675 games. Now, remember, though, that includes the truncated pandemic year where there's only 60 game schedule. So I throw that one out, which I should, right? Because you're not going to exceed your season win total by nearly as much that year. The resulting AL and NL managers of the years over the last decade exceeded their pre-flop season win total by an average, Kelly, of 13.42 games. In other words, they shattered it. It is skewed. I will say this. It is helped along, right? It is skewed heavily by the Giants in 2021. Remember, they won 107 games when their season win total was 75.5. But there's a couple others that only beat their season win total by 2.5. So it all averages out. Again, throw out the pandemic year of 60-game seasons. The average MLB manager of the year exceeded their season win total, their pre-flop season win total, by 13.42 games. That is significant, a significant just crushing of your season win total. So here's the dealio. In the let's start with the American League. In the American League, Will Venable, the Chicago White Sox, is your short shot. Will Venable, the Chicago White Sox, is your short shot. He's actually the favorite. He's -160 last I checked. The White Sox, Kelly, have already exceeded their season win total by 6.5 games. It was 67.5. They're already 74-68. Actually, it might be 75 after last night. So they've already exceeded it. Guess what, though? So he's -300 now. Kevin Cash of the Rays has actually exceeded their season win total. The Tampa Bay Rays have already exceeded their season win total by 8.5 games already.
1: Okay.
0: Your pick, Chad Tracy, who's +550. Now, the Red Sox actually haven't gotten to their season win total yet. They're still 8.5 games below their season win total. Not saying they won't get there. They will. But clearly, the White Sox and the Rays, by expectation, have clearly exceeded their season win total going away in the American League.

0: Nobody else, none of the other candidates after Tracy. Stephen Vogt of the Guardians, Derek Shelton of the Twins, Skip Schumacher of the Rangers. None of those teams have gotten to their season win total yet. The White Sox and the Rays are so far ahead of the fray in this, it's not even funny. So I get why Venable is the favorite, because it's perceived, because the White Sox season win total was so low.
1: Right.
0: That it feels like they've exceeded their season win total by more, when in fact it's the Rays who have done so. And so I actually think the value is on Kevin Cash. Well, let me not say that. I think Kevin Cash, by our methodology, is actually the better bet. But I do understand the human brain's feeling that Will Venable deserves it more because the Sox were supposed to suck. The only thing that can torpedo you on Venable, though, is not only if there's a Cash contingent, but also if the Sox somehow don't make the playoffs, right? Between now and the end of the year, the Sox only have a 2.5-game lead over the Guardians, who right now inhabit the third wild card as well. So it's not much of a cushion for the White Sox. So a bet on Will Venable is actually a bet on the White Sox. You might as well bet the White Sox to win that division or make the playoffs instead.
1: Love it. Absolutely.
0: If you're going to bet this category, you should take the flyer on Kevin Cash to win, because the Rays are probably going to win the AL East.
1: Well, and the other big thing there, right? Didn't you go over it in the parameters? If they get the one seed, right? They might be the one seed.
0: Right. So, but this one to me is mano a mano. I don't think Chad Tracy has a chance.
1: Yeah, I'm with you.
0: Now, the National League.
2: Unfortunately, I'm with you on that.
0: The National League is pretty interesting, because Pat Murphy of the Brewers is +150. Speaking of exceeding your pre-flop season win total, Brewers have already done it by 3.5 games. Their season win total was 84.5.
1: Yep.
0: And in the case of Walt Weiss and the Braves, they're just shy, but they haven't gotten there yet. And then all the others, well below. Well, Arizona's almost at their season win total, too. But all the others are well below. Don Mattingly of the Phillies, Greg Stammen of the Padres, Craig Counsell of the Cubs. So Pat Murphy and Walt Weiss, because the Braves are almost there. To me, this is a mano as well between those two guys. The case for the others is just not as strong based on expectations. Here's the fly in the ointment on this one. Guess who won the NL Manager of the Year the last 2 years, Kelly? Pat Murphy and Pat Murphy.
1: Oh, man.
0: There has never been in the history of baseball a Manager of the Year to win three of these in a row. Bobby Cox of the Braves won in 2004 and 2005. Kevin Cash won in 2020 and 2021. Stephen Vogt of the Guardians won the last 2 years also. But Pat Murphy has won the last 2 years. So if you believe they will not be willing to give Pat Murphy the first ever three-peat, then Walt Weiss becomes the bet in the NL, in my opinion.
1: I go back to last week, though. The Braves, it feels like we've barely talked about them all year.
0: But the Brewers, by expectation, by season win total, they have clearly been the best in the National League, and he deserves it on that alone.
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0: Back on the numbers game, live from Circa Resort Casino, downtown Las Vegas. Gil Alexander, Kelly Bidlin, cozied up, by the way, because we have a third member on the desk right now. He is the producer of Money Moves, which comes to you 2 p.m. Eastern, 11 a.m. Pacific, Monday through Friday here on the network, hosted by the great Stormy Bonatoni and Jonathan Von Tobel. Their producer, Justin Emery, wrote a phenomenal article at VSiN.com last week, which I talked about last week, about his journey from betting daily strikeout totals on individual pitchers, over-unders on individual pitchers. This pitcher, pitcher X, has 6.5, over-under, 5.5. How he wasn't doing too much with that, wasn't really making a lot of headway. And then he had a shift in his sort of evolution into this kind of betting strategy and really ended up trying to really, you know, get the best of the strikeout leader per day, which is where he found his pot of gold. Justin Emery joins us right now on the desk here on a numbers game. Little golf clap
16: golf
0: for
16: clap.
0: You. Justin, I couldn't have been more impressed. By the way, I botched that little the intro there. I couldn't have been more impressed with how you thought your way through this. First of all, when you first were doing strikeout props, and thanks for coming, let me just say that.
16: Yes, early.
0: What is your Twitter handle, by the way?
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0: E-M-E-R-Y, by the way, for those who are scoring at home. All right, so before you did the strikeout props just for the individual pitchers, were you betting a lot before then?
17: I'm outside of baseball, not really.
0: Okay.
17: As far as baseball goes, I'm strictly a props guy, pretty much. I don't like to put my wagers in the hands of a bullpen a lot of times, so I'm strictly a props guy. I like to go after player props, Nerfy, Yerfy, that kind of stuff. I do not really like to go full game, even first five innings. I'm not really a big fan of just put it in the player props hands.
16: And you are baseball first, right? Baseball first, football second, and that's mainly you, right?
17: As far as betting goes, now football is my favorite sport, but when it comes to betting, it's baseball, and it's not even close. Like I sit in the back. All during the NFL playoffs, like, all right, guys, I can't wait for it to be baseball season just for me to be, like, I don't wish football season to go away, but I love, like, the 6-7 month stretch of every single day being able to bet on baseball.
0: And then what was the light bulb for you? You just sort of stumbled on a prop that you didn't know existed?
17: Yeah, I just was scrolling through the Caesars app trying to find some content to put on the show, and it popped up, daily strikeout leader, daily K's, and I clicked on it, and the first pitcher was like plus 600, plus 700. I go, all right, well, that's much better than like minus 124 for whoever it is to go over 6.5. So I just fired a couple the very first day, didn't win. Didn't do any research. Says, hey, let me just fire a couple off. Didn't win. The next day, June 2nd, because I found it on June 1st. This happened to be the first of the month. June 2nd, I hop on there. And say, all right, let me throw some on Kyle Harrison. I know he's really hot right now. Strikes out 12 plus 600. And rest is history. It just kept going.
0: You were hooked. But now you did this. This is not just him throwing darts, though. You were very deliberate. You had already done the research for the individual props. What you had already been doing just happened to apply better to this then, right? It was some of the same stuff you were doing.
17: So in addition to doing the over-under, I would say, okay, let me see who can hit the top of their ladder. You know, if it's 5.5, who can get 6+, 7+, 8+. But, you know, if you can get 8+ at, just for example, plus 700. But to lead the slate, the same guy might be 16-1. And the difference between leading the slate is getting 10 and just 8+. Why not just roll the dice at the highest odds you can possibly get for that guy?
0: The article's still up at VSiN.com. It was called...
17: Can he get to 10?
0: Can he get to 10? Because 10, you did the legwork on this. 10 ended up being the number that really was the, for lack of a better term, the strike price on these. That was what you were trying to get to with all these, because more often than not, that ended up winning the day.
17: Yes. So I didn't start tracking the odds till June, but I retroactively went back from opening day. So for the 6 days in March, the average leading strikeout was 10.33. For April, it was 9.83. For May, it was 10.23. For June, it was 10.1. For July, it was 10.44.
0: Wow, pretty consistent.
17: For August, it is 10.1. And so far through the first 6 days of September, only have one that is under 10.
0: Only one that is under 10. And by the way, the other thing you mentioned in the article, which I thought was fascinating, was you then did a study. And by the way, here are the first 6 days. Those numbers on the left are just the first 6 days of September. These are who have come home in this strikeout prop, the daily strikeout prop. You see, as long as Trevor Rogers on September 2nd, 22-1 for the Birds, he had 11 Ks. And then as short as Gavin Williams on the 1st of September, but he was 8-1 and he had 13 Ks. He ended up having the most on that day. So far, the most of any winner in this month so far. The other thing you did, and we'll come to today, all this is leading to who Justin has for today. No pressure, Justin, on today, by the way.
17: No problem.
0: But you also did an interesting analysis of where the winners in the betting odds list, where the winners generally came from. Were they the short shots? Were they the long shots? What did you find?
17: So more often than not, the shortest shot on the board did not win. If the favorite won, he was usually significantly shorter. So the average odds for the shortest on the board was about plus 430. Okay. However, the outright winner only won about 15% of the time, if it's the shortest odds. However, caveat to that is, if the shortest odds did win outright, he was usually closer to plus 380. So if you had a guy on the shortest odds that was, you know, plus 250, plus 275, sometimes as low as plus 175, might be a little bit of an indication you might want to get on that guy.
0: How many times have you won this so far? Out of how many roughly days?
17: So I have the, so I'm 4-2 in September so far.
0: Are you betting, how many guys a day are you betting?
17: Anywhere from like 2 to 4. More than 4. Like yesterday I had 3.
0: Okay.
17: On Saturday I had 4. On Friday I had 4. Anywhere from 2 to 4.
0: Okay. And how many times have you won doing that?
17: So
16: 4 out of 6 days.
17: Yeah, September, I'm 2-4. I am 61-25 from June 1st through August.
0: 61-25?
17: Yes.
0: What do you mean 61-25?
17: So 61 of those days,
0: yeah.
17: I had the winner. 25 of my bets, I had one of my bets was the winning pitcher, 61 of those days. 25 of those days, I went 0-4, whatever.
0: Since when? Since 80-some days back?
17: June. June 1st.
0: Since June. Okay, 61-25 doing it this way.
17: Yes.
0: Wow. Okay.
17: And 4-2 in September.
0: All right, and never more than 3 or 4 at a time.
17: In the beginning, I did, because I was still kind of developing my strategy. It was really up until mid to late June that sometimes I was firing on as many as like 8 or 9 guys, depending on who I thought it was, because earlier in the season, the pool of winners was much larger. Mm. And then as we go through, you realize, all right, this guy doesn't have it anymore.
16: Yeah.
17: This guy doesn't have it anymore. This guy doesn't have it. You could alter your strategy. But until about mid to late June, that's when I said, okay, I can't just fire at half the board. Because the problem, it wasn't that I was not picking winners, I was diluting how much profit
16: sure.
17: I was making.
16: Yeah.
0: Yeah.
17: So like if I was hitting, you know, a 14-1,
16: it's not really,
17: but I was only winning like 1.5 units. And it just wasn't worth it at those price hit those prices
0: to have
17: so many guys. Yeah. And I realized it was just I'm putting guys on just because I don't want to miss out on it.
0: And the math is not 62-25 clean, because the days you're losing the 25, you're losing in chunks.
17: Mm-hmm. Yes.
0: But the odds on the 62 that you end up winning overcomes all of
17: absolutely.
0: That.
17: Absolutely.
16: Right.
0: Okay, yeah. Which brings us to today. Dylan Cease, no surprise, the short shot for the Blue Jays. He's 4-1. Jesus Luzardo is plus 425. And then the only other three in single digits, Emmett Sheehan, 7-1. Joey Cantillo, 8-1. And Yuri Perez is 9-1. So what are we doing today?
17: Love Dylan Cease. I also have a lot of Dylan Cease for season strikeout leader. So big on him. Anytime you get Cease plus 300 or more, I'm going to take him. So you get him at 4-1. Jump all over him. Love Luzardo. He's won many times this summer for me. I'm trying to talk myself into Perez at 9-1. They're the only three that I really can think are capable of winning for today. Chase Burns, no. He's kind of fallen off a little bit for his strikeout metrics. Yeah, he's. And here are some of the projections for today. These are from VSiN.com. Opta AI and Ballpark both have Cease and Luzardo in the top three, and Cease is number one. No surprise, he's plus 400. I would just take your two shots today, Cease, Luzardo. If you want a little piece of Perez, maybe like a half unit, quarter unit, but you only got 11 games today. That's also shorting the odds a little bit. If you had a full 15-game slate, you'd probably get a little bit longer.
0: And all these and the metrics you use to come up with your projections are all in that article.
17: Yes.
0: Which is called, once again,
17: Can You Get to 10?
0: Can You Get to 10 at vsin.com. Justin Emery, thank you for joining us, man. I cannot praise you enough for that piece. It was so well written.
16: Yes.
0: At Justin Emery Show is where you can find him on Twitter. And there it is. There's the tweet. Kyle Harrison started it all. Coming back on A Numbers Game.
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0: 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Bet sharp, look square. Gil Alexander, Kelly Bidlin, we have a situation. I don't know if you've been watching what's been happening on the screen to our right.
16: I haven't. I looked over there a minute ago, though.
0: So I opened my mouth when Iga was up 5-0, and I said, she's double parked outside, she's rolling. What we have here is, I don't know how many times this has happened in tennis history. They're going to have to look this up. But Zhengshan Wen, 2 days ago, was down to Madison Keys in the third set, 5-0. She stormed back to win that set and the match, 7-5. Today, Iga's beating her 5-0 in the first set. She storms back and beats Iga 7-5 in the first set. I don't know how many times a player in their careers comes back from a 5-0 deficit to win a match or to win a set. Pardon me? Let alone doing it two times in a row.
16: Wait, 5-0 today?
0: Doing it twice in a row at the U.S. Open. She came in as a qualifier this year. She's obviously not a real qualifier. Right, she's a great player.
16: Yeah.
0: But still, to do that against two great players in Keys and Świątek, we could be cooked here. Because I don't know how Iga's going to bounce back from that. That is brutal. What a performance from Zhengshan Wen. Iga bets aside. Wow. We're doing a show over here, and every time I look over, I'm like, what's happening?
16: Yeah,
0: what's
16: going on? That's a brutal, brutal first segment.
0: Brutality.
16: First segment.
0: And now the U.S. Open carnage continues, because now Iga to win the women's side is very much in doubt at 7-1. I had to open my mouth.
16: Had to.
0: At 5-0. You figure 5-0 we were safe. Nope. Good God.
16: Yeah, let's see. Live futures board.
0: Tronsky, while we were doing that segment, hey, Gil, it's 5-5. with some wicked shadows on half the court. She's looking like her confidence is shot. Is she going to gack this? Well, she did the first. Let's see. Jeff Staples. The sports betting talk is helpful and informative, but can you do a deep dive on why Zach Cohen's wife won't let him run the air conditioning during the day? Is that a thing? I didn't know that. Is that a man.
16: Eagle Live 11-1 real quick, just for the win the U.S. Open. I didn't know that was a thing. That must have come up on a show. That's kind of hilarious. I'm pretty sure Zach is at home all day between writing, and he's kind of dad at home.
0: I had no idea that you won't let him use the air condition, though.
16: Right. That's rough, man.
0: Montreal Max. This is absolutely incredible to watch Zhang do these massive comebacks in basically back-to-back sets versus Keys and Iga. WTF. I never seen anything like it. And Noemi Doug said Iga's in her head. Yeah, except for the fact that Zhang just did it in the last match also. And Maddie Keys was ready to, she wasn't ready to retire from tennis at the end of that match, but you could tell she was ready to fire her coach, her husband, with her comments.
16: Yeah.
0: Zach's wife doesn't let him use the air conditioning.
16: Between that and the gremlin that's stuck in our lights yelling at us all show, it's actually become kind of comical.
0: It's our version of the shadows are in our eyes.
16: It sounds like the gremlin's disagreeing with everything you say.
0: It's like there is a trapped animal somewhere in the ceiling that is crying for help. Constant during the show.
16: All it does is it's just getting louder and more frequent during your talking about Iga.
0: This started last week.
16: Yeah.
0: And it hasn't stopped.
16: Nope.
0: Yeah. Good luck getting
16: to get that one fixed at some point, Alex. I don't think this one's going away.
0: Megapod coming up at the top of next hour. We will have it live on Twitter. Yeah, I believe.
16: Oof.
0: We'll be live on YouTube TV.
16: I see Wyatt Tomczyk back there, and he's got a host of people around him.
0: Does Wyatt?
16: I
0: tasked him with trying to build that camera.
16: How'd he do?
0: I don't think they're doing well if they have a group of people. this is something I built in San Francisco in 30 seconds, and then yesterday I couldn't build it anymore. And they're having the same trouble, I think. Here's the podcast, the Beating the Book podcast. You can scan the QR code to download and subscribe, something I never ask people to do, which I really should.
16: Rate 5 stars.
0: That's right. Rate us.
16: Leave a question.
0: Todd Wishnev, Will Hill, and Steve Fezzik is the guest, the opening guest, as he was last year as well, and I believe the year before. Stevie Fezzik will be our first guest. Again, the format of the show, format of the Beating the Book Megapod for 16 years has never changed. It is our three best bets, full sides, meaning full game sides or full game totals. You're not allowed to do anything else. 3 a week, hotly contested every year. Also, your survivor play. Your teaser, your 6-point teaser of the week, which I do terribly on, should be pointed out, a couple years running. Always have the final two questions of the show. Which is the game you want no part of on the side? And which of the big favorites do you believe is the most likely to lose outright? Those are the standard questions. Of course, it flows from there.
16: Always great. Check it out if you haven't. Yep. The boys are ready to roll.
0: Tennis today, and after seeing what just happened with Iga, God help us all. These are all on the men's side. Arthur Zhaya, +140 versus Botik van de Zandschulp. Lerner Tien, -3 games versus Karen Khachanov, as Lerner Tien tries to continue the American brigade into the quarters. And Alexander Blocks, -3 versus Francisco Cerundolo, the good Cerundolo.
16: How are some of these guys still around?
0: Khachanov's seems like he's been playing forever. Red Sox and Blue Jays. Oh, here's good news, at least on this front. Red Sox and Blue Jays both with 4 wins. They are in the group of 4 wins that lead the month of September. Red Sox 28-1 preflop. Blue Jays with Dylan Cease, his second of 5 September starts tonight at Sactown. The Blue Jays +2325, most wins in September. Blue Jays right around 10-1 right now. I'd still play it. Caleb Williams, passing yards leader for the season, 20-1. Nick Benito, defensive player of the year, 14-1.
16: NFL week one for me, Jags-Jets 6-point teaser, Jags-Texans 6-point teaser, Bucks-Bengals under 51.5, and the Broncos +3, -120.
0: Yeah, and I don't know why we didn't have, but I also have San Francisco 49ers over 9.5 wins on the season, and I am now
16: putting on another graphic.
0: Oh, it is?
16: Yeah.
0: Is it on another graphic? Okay. We're just going to Greg Peterson now? Okay, here's the Fab Five for Greg. Braves-Phillies over 8 runs today in Major League Baseball. And he is on sides. He's on the Marlins, the Orioles, the Brewers, and the Giants. Four short favorite sides for Greg Peterson. Marlins, Orioles, and the Orioles looking for their first win in September after six straight losses. Now four back of the number three wildcard position. Marlins, Orioles, Brewers, and Giants from Greg, in addition to the Braves, Phillies over eight runs. My two NFL week one plays are the, oh, here are the NFL futures, by the way. Niners over 9.5 wins, along with those other two NFL futures that I mentioned earlier. But I'm on the Seahawks, -3.5, -104. And I'm on the Niners, +3.5, -109. The first two nights of the NFL season. Wednesday night football, Thursday night football. Looking forward to both of those. I've talked about them earlier. But again, with the Seahawks, Super Bowl rematch where the Seahawks almost shut out the Patriots in the Super Bowl. People forget that. The final score sort of takes them off the scent of that. But remember, I had a 50-1 on a shutout. And in three-plus quarters, that was looking like it was going to happen till the Patriots got on the board.
3: Mm-hmm.
0: And then with the Niners, I'm going to retweet the travel deep dive that I did for the history of international games, isolating the Europe games. But the team that arrives earlier to the Europe games, 17-9 against the spread. There's a lot of throwouts because a lot of teams arrive on the same day. So getting there earlier has helped against the spread. I'm not as concerned with that. That's sort of just an add-on stat. For me, it's just like I think we really might be overrating off-season narratives. We'll find out, right? In due time, we'll know by Thursday night. But there they are right here on the screen as well. Seahawks, -3.5, -104. 49ers, +3.5, -109. I just think we've had an offseason filled with the Rams are the greatest team that has ever graced us. And I get it. They're going to be great with Myles Garrett and Aaron Donald. But maybe it doesn't start day one. And especially with the most international travel you can possibly have. Forget Europe. This is Australia. I mean, and the Rams are playing it by traveling right before game time, meaning day of, night before, in other words. And they are going to just play it through and not acclimate to the time zone. That's how they decided to play it. Okay, but all of that neutralizes any talent advantage to me that the Rams might have. So I'll take the Niners plus the points.
16: Definitely lean that. I'm both your bets do those sides too, Niners and Seahawks. You know what's kind of the other interesting part about it? It's like the Niners get stuck with doing like all the like media stuff leading up to the game. Like all the Australia press stuff, I started catching that this morning. I was like, man, these guys get stuck with this. The Rams just fly in the day before and play a game.
0: Oh, and we don't want to forget Wes Reynolds. Wes Reynolds, who despite Michigan winning by, how can I put this, questionable circumstances against Western Michigan. Thanks to everybody who chimed in on that today. Michigan +5.5 today. In week two of college football for Wes, and he's also on North Texas +3.5, respectively, in their case. We've done all we can do. Prop Points is next with John Hansen. Enjoy your Labor Day. Thanks for watching. Thanks for listening. Enjoy from Visa, the Sports Betting Network.
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10: In a college football opener in Nashville Sunday night, ninth-ranked Ole Miss beat number 24 Louisville 41-38 on a 48-yard field goal on the final play. Louisville had just tied it with two touchdowns in the last 5 minutes. Notre Dame beat Wisconsin in Green Bay 41-13, and it was Washington over Washington State 24-10. NFL Commissioner Roger Goodell agreed to a contract extension through the 2030 season. Rams defensive end Myles Garrett practiced after his knee injury. Their season opens in Melbourne Thursday against the 49ers. In women's basketball, Team USA shot 29% from the floor, but still won 55-52 over Italy at the World Cup in Berlin. Carlos Alcaraz advanced to the quarterfinals at the U.S. Open. Christopher Bell won the NASCAR race at Darlington, his first victory this year. The late-night ball game went to the Dodgers on a Mookie Betts three-run homer in the eighth, 7-5 over the Nationals.
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18: High temperatures reach up to 78 today under partly cloudy skies. Winds out of the southeast around 5 miles per hour. Partly cloudy skies again tonight. Lows level off around 61. I'm meteorologist Paul Frombly with your weatherology forecast on 95.3 and 99.1 The Score. Right now, it's 74 degrees.
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25: This is your home for sports talk in Northeast Wisconsin. 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Will the Crew dominate the Central Division for a fourth straight season? Or will Craig and the Cubbies have something to say about it?
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23: Good afternoon and welcome to another edition of Prop Points here on VSiN. I'm John Hansen of fantasypoints.com. The program, per usual, being produced by Mr. Michael Cohen. And what a program we have for you on this here Labor Day. Happy Labor Day. Happy birthday to my oldest son, Christian, by the way. I was a fantasy football fanatic when I became a father at the ripe old age of 24, just turned 24. And of course, my son was born on Labor Day, and I was figuring out my fantasy scores that morning, preparing for the child. My wife did not like that, but that's neither here nor there. Happy Labor Day and happy birthday to my son here. Big show forthcoming. We'll catch you up on all the news and storylines. We'll also, in segment number one, take a look at the injury report ahead of the opener on Wednesday night. And we will also recap my top picks for the season, basically. I narrowed it all down. Everything we did last week, I narrowed it down to the top 12. We'll also take a look. And, you know, if you're playing fantasy, especially in high stakes, this is the time. Tonight, tomorrow, Wednesday afternoon, some of these things, I'm sure the FFPC does it too. They go into, you know, the weekend. I know there's a big event in Vegas. Well, I drafted a team in the FFPC, $2,200 entry, so big-time stakes here. I had the eighth pick of the draft. I thought it went really well. I followed my draft plan, so we'll take a look at that, and I'll offer up some insight if you're still to draft in a high-stakes league. Our guy, Tom Brawley, a.k.a. The Grinder, Last Chance Saloon, for his season-long futures, and maybe a pick or two for Patriots Seahawks. And then we'll close out the show with a list that I have dubbed the Dirty 30. Filthy. No, it's not that dirty, but these are 30 players that I'm passing on. And real quick in fantasy drafts, real quick, you may want to pay attention to the segment, because here's last year's list, or most of it, by the way. Baker Mayfield, Kyler Murray, Saquon Barkley, Alvin Kamara, Joe Mixon. Okay, somewhat easy calls there. J.K. Dobbins, Chuba Hubbard, Isaiah Pacheco, Tyrone Tracy, Marvin Harrison, Terry McLaurin, Travis Hunter, Tyreek Hill, DK Metcalf, Chris Godwin, Rome Odunze, Brandon Ayuk, Cooper Kupp, Evan Ingram, and David Njoku on the list. And I do have some bigger names, I think, on that list here for 2026. Without any further ado, make sure you download the Prop Points podcast wherever you get your pods, Apple, Spotify, or wherever the hell you get them. Make sure you're downloading that and checking it out every single day, Monday through Friday at the very least. The Atlanta Falcons have named Tua Tagovailoa their starting quarterback for week number one. Kind of figured this was happening. I was surprised people were talking up Penix. I mean, the guy hasn't really, I don't think he's practiced fully for maybe a day or two. So it's going to be Tua. That could work out for Kyle Pitts early in the season, but maybe not as much for Drake London. Drake London did click pretty well last year with Michael Penix. Tua reportedly, you know, clicked with Kyle Pitts, basically. Much like he clicked last year, by the way, with Darren Waller. Once they put Darren Waller out there and given Tua a second option, felt like he leaned pretty heavily on throwing to that big-bodied receiver in the middle of the field. And interestingly enough, this is like, what, the sixth straight year that the Falcons have opened the season with a starting quarterback, a different one, basically. Matt Ryan in 2021, Mariota in 22, Des Ritter in 23, Kirky in 2024, Penix in 2025, and of course, Tua here in 2026. The Rams expect wide receiver Puka Nacua to play on Thursday versus the 49ers. Trevion Henderson did not practice yesterday or today. I saw that come down a line not too long ago. The Giants have given Jameis Winston a two-year, $13 million extension. SI's John Shipley reports that Travis Hunter is expected to be the Jags' number one cornerback week one and beyond. And that's kind of what my thinking has been all along. That's why I've said nothing positive about Travis Hunter, the receiver. All right, while we still have some time here, we did five shows last week, Tuesday, Wednesday, Thursday, Friday. We covered all the positions, quarterbacks, running backs, wide receivers, tight ends. I popped out a bunch of props for all these positions. But what I've done here is I've narrowed them all down into my top 12 season-long props. You notice this year I'm trying to kind of pull back a little bit. Last year we just simply we gave out too many picks last year. This year, we're going to give out probably the same number of recommendations, but we're going to cut it in half, and we're going to have some leans, and we're going to have some official plays. These are all official plays. Let's start with Malik Willis. Again, I feel really good about this. Over 549 regular season rushing yards at minus one. That's my number one prop. Numero uno for the preseason here and the whole season. Willis has had five career games with 14 or more pass attempts. He's rushed for 43 or more yards in four of the five. We are projecting over at Fantasy Points. Keep in mind, there are always conservative projections. Not this time, though, compared to this line. 758 is what we're projecting for Willis. That is a whopping 38% higher than this line. Kyler Murray, say what you want, over 18.5 regular season touchdown passes, minus 110. I'll say it again for the last time. I was wrong on the Vikings and J.J. McCarthy last year. It was a debacle. But McCarthy still had a winning record. So I still think the Minnesota Vikings are going to be good on offense. McCarthy was, I believe it was 6-4 in his 10 games. Murray, over 18.5 regular season passing touchdowns. Offensive line is going to be a lot healthier this year. And here, other than last year, in which they, by the way, just missed this by one tutty. In a horrendous season before that, under Kevin O'Connell, 35, 30, and 30. So I do think confidently, barring a serious injury, that Mr. Kyler Murray can get to 19 damn touchdown passes. Christian McCaffrey out of practice today, by the way, or tomorrow, over there in Australia. Under 949 regular season rushing yards. I mean, we've talked about the data. I wrote it down, but to save time, it's bad. Everything's bad. Everything is, among 65 running backs with 50 or more carries. Let's see. This is what he ranked in key metrics: 48th, 42nd, 43rd, 29th. Oh boy, 29th and 47th. The last two times that he's had upwards of like 280 carries, it hasn't gone well the next year. 287 in 2019, he only played three games the next season. In 2022, he had 244, he only played six games the next season. And last year, and finally, in 2023, he only had 272 carries, he only played four games the next season. That seems to be a pattern. CMC is coming off a career-high 311 totes, and he's now 30 years old. David Montgomery, we're going to go over 7.5 regular season rushing touchdowns at minus 115. I think it's probably low because Houston running backs only scored five tutties on the ground, but that was rookie Woody last year. That was rookie Woody Marks, and that was a washed-up Nick Chubb. In his career, Montgomery has scored a touchdown on 4% of his carries. So if he gets 200 carries, this is a winner. We're projecting 263 carries. Jadarian Price, you've seen the reports over the weekend on ESPN that they're going to lean on him heavily in the early down running downs, basically. They're going to probably play George Halani, who looks like a fullback, on third down. We're going to go over 24.5 rushing yards at minus 110. Zach Charbonnet will play this year, but he may not return until November. I love Christian Watson this year. 51.5 season receptions at minus 115. We're going to go over there. Now, he only averaged 3.5 receptions per game, but that was coming off a serious injury. And, of course, they ran the rock a ton. I'm comfortable giving him four a game, so he would hit this if he only played in 13 games. Jordan Love is quarterback, over 24.5 a regular season passing touchdowns. The touchdown percentage has been very consistent. What hasn't been consistent is the attempts, but I'm projecting them to throw it. We are over at fantasypoints.com 33 times a game, which would be the second highest total in his career. Ramondre Stevenson, by the way, we have a best bet for the Wednesday night football game at the end of the program. Stay tuned for that. But I'm going to go over 625 regular season rushing yards at minus 105. He was terrific last year. He's had a great summer. He's in great shape. Trevion Henderson, not a good summer, and he might not even play in week one with this ankle injury. My sneaky one is Jordan Mason, over 649.5. The data on Mason, way better than anyone knows. Really good, actually. And it should be even improved this year. He's in the best shape of his life. Offensive line is going to do a lot better this year for sure, thanks to good health. And then Javonte Williams at over 949 regular season rushing yards at minus 110. He beat this prop by 26.4% with 1,201 yards on the ground last year in 16 games. Michael Pittman, I know he's got that hamstring injury. I'm a little worried about it, but we're going to go over 70.5 regular season receptions. I think he'll be the top possession receiver for the Steelers. And then finally, Mark Andrews, over 499.5. I still think he's okay. I don't think he's washed, and we're projecting a healthy 18.3% more than this total at 591. So we'll talk that high stakes draft on the other side. See how I drafted just yesterday in the FFPC. But first, if you think you're better than the experts, now's your chance to prove it. 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And we'll be back with more next on a Monday edition of Prop Points.
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23: 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I'm John Hansen of FantasyPoints.com. The grinder, Tom Browley, will be hopping aboard here on the Progressive Guest Line in the next segment. Last chance saloon for him to give out some season-long futures, player over-unders, and the like. And maybe he's got a reco or two for Wednesday's football game between the world champion Seattle Seahawks and the New England Patriots. I do have my first best bet of the year for that game coming at you here at the end of the program. But yesterday, I do live in southern Georgia. It has been beyond Africa hot for 6, 7, 8 weeks. So as I've jokingly said, but I'm not joking, I don't go outside during the day. So I scheduled a FFPC high stakes. This is the big one. Their main event, basically, and there's going to be a main event draft live in Vegas over the weekend. I know they worked that out. You know, you draft after the first game. This year, of course, there's two. You automatically get the points. They still do it even though after the first kickoff, but we're obviously nearing the opener, so I only want to do one of these, $22 entry, and I drew the eighth pick, so I thought it would be good exercise to go through for those who are yet to draft, especially if you've yet to draft in a high-stakes league. Now, this is PPR, full PPR, 12 teams, one quarterback, two running backs, three wide receivers, two flexes, including, I believe, a super flex. I'm actually not even sure, but it's probably two flexes. And it's tight end premium, which means tight ends get 1.5 points per catch as opposed to the normal 1.0. So in the eight hole, and what I do is when I'm trying to figure out what I'm going to do in round one, I just simply go to round two and explore what my likely options are in round two. And I proceed based on what I see happening in round two. So, for example, I thought I had a pretty good crack. I mean, at the eighth spot, I don't think you can probably go wrong, quite frankly. I could have opened a number of different ways, but I do look, the running backs are back. I want to be in the running back business, but I do like the fact that I had a chance at eight to get one of three. I only think there's three or four truly elite wide receivers. And so I took one. Amon-Ra St.

running backs in terms of the running game and the passing game. Now, coming back, tight end premium, Brock Bowers went sixth overall. Then it was Trey McBride, who went at 14 overall. Then Colston Loveland went with the fourth to last pick in round two. And here I am with the eighth pick of round three. You could be damn sure I take my guy Tyler Warren and just lock it in, because tight ends, that's why it's called tight end premium, because tight ends are at a premium. Now, on the way back, took another one of my targets that I talked. These are all my targets, by the way. So I always put my money where my mouth is. Round four, love Zay Flowers. And I love him as a two because I think you can get by with him as a one. He is the unquestioned number one wide receiver for the Baltimore Ravens. Come back. Round five, I was a little disappointed. I lost out. I thought maybe I could get a crack at Jadarian Price or David Montgomery, but I went with my guy, Ramondre. I've hopped aboard that bandwagon. Now, in round six, we were really running thin on, like, really good receivers that you'd feel comfortable with as one of your top three. So I felt somewhat fortunate to be able to get Rome Odunze. Now, I'm not expecting him to blow up, but it could happen. I mean, this is like a top 12 pick in the draft. His data was really good last year before the injury. Then the foot injury kind of messed them all up. Do want to get the running back, so I went with Rico in round seven. Now, here's an interesting point. I'm also in on Chuba Hubbard. I've been in on Chuba Hubbard all summer. It's looking better and better, by the way, the closer we get to kickoff. And I've also been in on Rico Dowdle. I did consider Chuba as my fourth running back. But what happened to me in round eight was my number two quarterback was still available. And I'm like, well, I've got my three wide receivers. I've got my two running backs. Actually, I have three. I have my tight end. So I have my starting lineup. So I took Drake May. I feel good about Drake May. I mean, I don't plan on taking Drake May most drafts, but if the high quality running backs and wide receivers are off the board and there he is, I'm like, all right, let's do it. So Drake May is my quarterback, and I got him, by the way, a little bit of a value as the third quarterback off the board. I have him at QB2 behind Josh Allen. He's the only one I'll take, because at least with Drake May, you know, he's young, he's still ascending. And by the way, you notice we can go through the whole team. They're all good coordinators. Ben Johnson, Shane Steichen, Mike McDaniel. I mean, these are all, even Mike McCarthy, quite frankly. Josh McDaniels. All good coordinators from my players that I drafted. Next up, maybe Declan Doyle is also going to be on that list. We don't know just yet, but I took Mark Andrews again. Tight end premium. I'm feeling good about him. Now I'm feeling really good. So now I'm like, all right, now I'm going for knockout blows and upside. In round 10, I took Mike Washington. He might not have a ton of value, but then again, Ashton Jeanty gets hurt. He might have a ton of value. And I do love the Jag passing game this year. I do love Parker Washington. But who's to say Jacoby Myers doesn't end up being the guy? I mean, he's really good. I've always liked him. So I grabbed him in round 11. And around 12, now I'm getting a little arrogant. I'm looking for my favorite stash and hope running back I've seen in quite some time. I'm all in on the under on Christian McCaffrey at under whatever it is, 995.5, because I do think my guy, Kalon Black, is going to get some play here for the Niners. Going to get a start or two or three or four or more. Looks great. I love that pick there. Then now I'm like, okay, let me get the best high-impact starter I could possibly get. I took the Ram defense. Then I came back and got Malik Willis in round 14, dirt cheap, tight end two or QB two. Speaking of tight ends, tight end premium, you'd like to get three. This is a 20-round draft. So I got Cade Otton. I nicknamed him the Fantasy Ottoman because whenever guys get hurt, it's like, oh, all of a sudden we got to lean on Cade Otton like an Ottoman, basically. He's very supportive. So I like him as a tight end three. In round 16, I do like to protect my second-round investment running back in Amarin Hampton, so I grabbed Mr. Kamani Vidal. Now, again, all upside. My favorite deep sleeper this year is Devon Valet. I implore you to try the Valet this late in your draft because he's good. Big body receiver in the middle of the field. Jordan Tyson, who knows when he's going to play. So Valet, at worst,
is the third option in the passing game for Tyler Shuck. Then another one of my favorites, Jalen Noel, his teammate from college, Jaden Higgins out for the season, Tank Dell on short-term IR. So Jalen

0: Noel is locked in here as their third receiver. Now, my next pick, I probably should have waited to round 20, but I took Breshard Smith, the running back, second-year man, more of a receiving specialist for the Kansas City Chiefs. Ken Walker is not great in pass pro. I think there's a world where Breshard Smith emerges as a complimentary player and gets a lot of run on third down. I probably should have taken Will Reichert, the Minnesota Vikings kicker, in round 19 as opposed to Smith. I did not get Will Reichert. I thought maybe I would, but he went four picks in front of me. So I took Tyler Bass of the Buffalo Bills. So that is the squad. Here would be my starting lineup for week number one. 12-team PPR, tight end premium, two running backs. Actually, it's actually only two wide receivers, and then two flexes with a tight end and a kicker and a D. Starting lineup, quarterback Drake May. RB1, I'm Aaron Hampton. RB2, Ramondre Stevenson. Wide receiver 1, I'm on Ross St. Brown. Wide receiver 2, Zay Flowers. Tight end is Tyler Warren. I got a little Rico Dowdle, Rome Odunze, Tyler Bass, and the Ram defense. Really a very balanced team. Not a lot of weaknesses. So I feel very, very good about that. Squad right there could be in the running for some big cash. I feel very good about Tom Brawley, a.k.a. The Grinder. He will join us on the other side. 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
14: Have you ever heard of any leagues like just getting rid of tight ends? 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
16: Yeah. Or you make the tight end a half point premium.
15: Then, well, 1.5 point.
16: Catch. You could do half.
15: Well, that'll make it worse.
14: You're right. Yeah. That'll make it worse for me when I don't score any points from my tight end.
16: That's true.
14: 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And you know what? You know who I cut 2 weeks ago?
16: Mark Andrews?
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14: No. Pitts.
15: Oh.
14: Who? You know who Notorious CUP has for a tight end now?
17: What a Pitts. Sick joke.
14: Exactly.
15: Unbelievable.
14: Yes.
16: He has Pitts for his...
14: Yeah, Pitts
16: Come
14: is
16: on.
14: His tight end.
17: Man, I'm tired of being right.
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0: Welcome back to a Monday edition of Prop Points right here on VSiN. I'm John Hansen. Without any further ado, we go to the guest line to bring in the grinder, a.k.a. 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He's on X at Tom Brawley. And FantasyPoints.com launching a betting package spearheaded by the grinder. And there is a massive discount available right now through September. Promo code GRINDER, 70% off. That would be an introductory offer. But on that progressive guest line is, in fact, Mr. Tom Brawley. Happy Labor Day, Tom. Are you ready to go? How you feeling?
19: Yeah, the Labor Day, we don't get off Labor Day, John, especially when we have Wednesday football right around the corner. As you were saying about the betting package, released the first two prop bets of the season. They were released to our Fantasy Points subscribers. So get in on that fun, 70% off. I don't think we're going to be offering that for very long. So get in while the numbers are still good here, and we're going to have some fun starting Wednesday, hopefully.
0: Yeah. Speaking about getting in early, last week on your spot, I told you during the break that this Ramondre Stevenson prop was going to be unbelievable. It was like 42.5 or 44. Now it's upper 50s based on the news of Trevion Henderson. So we'll get to a prop that you like, though, in that game for Wednesday night. Also, I'll be doing a podcast twice a week for the Fantasy Points betting channel as well with Tom and Joe Dolan. But this is last chance saloon, Tom, for you know, a couple season-long futures. And I like your first one. I took Houston to win that division last year. They didn't actually win it, but you like it here. Houston Texans to win the AFC South at plus 125. What are you saying?
19: Yeah, I like I didn't like that Jaden Higgins got hurt. That was obviously a big negative during training camp, but I did like how they went out and traded for Kayshon Booty. This feels like a team that's operating like they know they have a Super Bowl window. They kind of missed out on it last season. Arguably the NFL's best defense. C.J. Stroud really struggled in the postseason, but he was actually better than people think, and his EPA per play numbers were about middle of the pack last season. So it got real bad in the postseason, but this defense is still elite. They went out and added Jadeveon Clowney and Reed Blankenship, and they didn't really lose anybody on that defense. So I'm thinking with some offensive line upgrades, they drafted Keon Rutledge. Braden Smith's going to miss the first month of the season, but he's going to be there. They've kind of upgraded the interior of that offensive line. Go out and get David Montgomery. And that was a big problem for them last year. They just could not sustain drives once they got into the the red zone area or inside the opponent's territory. Had to settle for an NFL high field goal percentage rate. Right around 25-26% of their drives ended with field goals. But if they get a little bit better running game, a little better offensive line play, I think that they'll convert some more of those field goal opportunities into touchdowns. Maybe win maybe enough games here to take the AFC South. So they had the best starting field goal field position last year because of their defense. So a lot of things to really like about this team. We'll see. I kind of even like the home opener here on Sunday. They get to go against the Bills. Bills are breaking in a first-time head coach with Joe Brady. We'll see how he handles the clock and all those kinds of situations. Jim Leonard's coming in as the defensive coordinator. So right out of the gates, I think this could be an advantageous spot for them to maybe get the Bills, while they're still getting used to the new coaching staff. So I like this Texans team and this AFC South. The Titans are still pretty weak. Jaguars, they feels like they could have some regression with some of the things that they did with their defense and their offensive line last year. It looks like it's there for the taking for the Texans. So got it at plus 125. If you can get like a plus 115, plus 110, I think it's a good bet.
0: By the way, not for nothing, but Houston beat Buffalo last year. And didn't Josh Allen have a horrendous game? Well, he actually threw for 253, but zero tutties and two picks.
19: Yeah, I know guillotine leagues are getting a little popular right now. Josh Allen is the number one fantasy quarterback the last 6 years, but anybody playing in those guillotine leagues might want to be a little bit careful with how much they...
0: I think we just lost Tom there for a second. Oh, there he is. I think we lost you for a second there, Tom. Are you back, sir?
19: I can hear you guys.
0: Okay. There you go. Continue.
19: Yeah. It could be a tough spot for this Bills team. Josh Allen really struggled. That was a Thursday night game, I think. Davis Mills was in relief for C.J. Stroud. And so just be careful if you're playing in guillotine leagues and want to spend like $50-$60 in an auction league on Josh Allen.
0: Let's go to Detroit. This is one where we're not in agreement, but hey, I'm wrong all the time. Detroit Lions to win the NFC North at plus 185 on DraftKings. What do you like about the Lions?
19: This really comes down to the schedule. Detroit Lions, they're going to have the NFL's easiest schedule this season. We're starting week one against the New Orleans Saints. I actually do kind of like the New Orleans Saints this year, but probably still a class or two behind Detroit Lions in the NFC. So, the Lions have had some really bad luck the last two seasons, especially on defense with some of the injuries they've dealt with. So I'm thinking that, they have a little bit better injury luck. Dan Campbell kind of took over that offense late last season. Things started to move in the right direction, started to get Jamison Williams more involved. So I think he's going to have a bigger hand in the offense right out of the gates. They did bring in Drew Petzing from Arizona to call plays. So I think the offense is still going to be among the NFL's best. I think the defense still going to be a major issue. But with this schedule, I think they can maybe hide it a little bit more. Certainly this NFC North is going to be super competitive. But I'm looking at the top of the division, Chicago Bears. That defense has regression written all over it. They've led the league in turnover, just the number of turnovers they had last season. It was a bottom five defense last year. I think they're going to take a step back. Ben Johnson is certainly one of the NFL's best play callers, but I could see the Bears maybe winning 8 or 9 games. Green Bay, I have concerns about. Micah Parsons is going to miss the first probably 6 games, maybe 8 games of the season. He's still recovering from that ACL injury. Josh Jacobs, so they're going to look a little bit different on offense. Breaking in a new offensive line a little bit, too. They've had some changes there. So And then it's the Minnesota Vikings, which I could certainly see them getting back into contention if Kyler Murray plays well. But I have my questions about Kyler Murray, especially after last season.
0: Yeah,
19: Arizona Cardinals wanted nothing to do with him. They were like, fine, to stay on the bench. You're fine over there. We'll roll with Jacoby Brissett. So it's going to be a competitive division, but I think that schedule is what's going to make the difference for the Lions.
0: Talking with Tom Brawley, a.k.a. The Grinder, on the X Machine at Tom Brawley of FantasyPoints.com. Yesterday, Tom, I did an FFPC main event draft, $2,200 entry. I had the eighth pick. I took Amon-Ra. Came back at 17. I took Almarian Hampton, and you like him for most regular season rushing yards at 28-1.
19: Yeah, Mike McDaniel's coming over. They're going to be running a brand new offense, a lot of explosive plays in Mike McDaniel's offenses. Didn't like that Tyler Biotis went down with an injury, but they will get both of those tackles back, which they played most of the season without last year. Just thinking, I think this offense could really put up some big numbers. I get to play on the turf in L.A. Just maybe better injury luck to it. Looked like Omarion Hampton might have been ready to have a little bit of a breakout as a rookie after Najee Harris went down. And unfortunately, he suffered his ankle injury. Wasn't really right even when he did come back. So like these longer shot odds, if he is, you know, if this offense really hits and Mike McDaniel he's kind of advertised to be. So we're looking at that extreme outcome for Omarion Hampton to lead the league in rushing yards.
0: And then last but not least, and we're pretty much out of time here, so unfortunately we'll just pop it out here. You do like Demario Douglas over 18.5 receiving yards at -113 on DraftKings. We'll get into the game more tomorrow and Wednesday, but they are kind of an inside-out kind of passing funnel. And Nick Emenwori, I mean, say he's limited. I think he's limited getting out of bed. I mean, the man was using crutches like 2-3 weeks ago. So I like that play as well. Tom Brawley, The Grinder, you'll be back on Thursday. We look forward to it. Final segment forthcoming. 30 players that you should not draft this summer, this week.
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0: 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And welcome back to this Labor Day edition of Prop Points here on VSiN. Special thanks to the Grinder, Tom Brawley, for hopping aboard. If you missed any of today's program, I did pop out, like, I kind of consolidated all the individual over-under props for the season that we popped out last week at quarterback, running back, wide receiver, and tight end. I consolidated that list down to my 12 favorite picks. So check that out on demand. But this is, you know, one of the last times we'll talk fantasy in the preseason here in this segment. And we'll talk fantasy all year long, but, you know, in a somewhat limited capacity. You know, early in the week, like on Tuesdays, we'll pop out a nice list of waiver wire recommendations and also players to trade and trade for, which is one of my favorite things to do. I love playing the buy low and sell high game. Basically, it's really what it all is. You see a guy struggling a little bit, production's not there, but maybe he's coming off an injury, or maybe he's had some tough matchups. You look at the schedule, you're like, oh, things are going to improve for this person, so that would be a player to trade for. One of my other staples, not that long I've been doing it, but a couple of years, in my draft plan article at fantasypoints.com, last year, the year before maybe, my one pet peeve with fantasy experts, and it's out there, it's prevalent, people who love everybody. Oh, I love them. Oh, I loved them. So, okay, like, when you love everybody, every year is going to have ascending, emerging players. You can say, hey, I loved them. Yeah, you also love that person who's a bum. So I like to pop out players I don't like. I like to pop out players that do disappoint. Why? Every season has them, so why not try to predict them? So a couple of years ago, I put out a list. I came up with a list of names and players that are like, you know what? Not feeling it here for a variety of reasons. And it turned out that I accumulated a list of about 30 players. So I'm like, all right, well, let's call it the Dirty 30. And last year's list was filthy. Most of the players didn't do well. Like, I think it was like 66% of the players were bad picks. So hopefully we can be just as accurate. Now, I will say, the first player on this list was on last year's list, and he was great, and that is Christian McCaffrey. But you could have him. I'm sorry, especially with guys like Devon Achane and Amarin Hampton being drafted after him, who obviously have much fresher legs. I understand he's going to catch a boatload of passes as long as he's out there, but I'm not drafting him. I think it is dirty. I do not believe that round one I don't believe you should draft a 30-year-old running back with a ton of tread on his tires in round one. And maybe it's a personal thing. One of the reasons why I'm an ageist and all about young ascending backs is, believe it or not, my first draft pick of all time, when I was informed about this fantasy draft 1 hour before the draft, so it's like, it was like 1 minute in 1987. I had no idea what fantasy football was. 60 minutes later, I was drafting. I ended up leading the league in points, but my first pick was terrible. Walter Payton. Now, in my defense, the year before, again, I didn't know anything. He was Walter Payton. And he had like 340 touches. Well, it turned out he fell off a cliff that year. So I'm not going to be touching Christian McCaffrey. Also, Devontae Adams. He's wide receiver 22. I know he's been healthy this summer. Could work out. Could score another 14 touchdowns. Not for me. Same deal with Mike Evans. I am an ageist. Wide receiver 27. Mike Evans has had lingering hamstring problems since 2019. What could go wrong? Near the substation in San Francisco. He's also been hurt all summer. What could go wrong? J.K. Dobbins. J.K. really does kind of stand for just kidding. No offense. He gets hurt pretty much every year. RB 33. By the way, I love Jonah Coleman as a stash and hope pick. Those players are too old or expensive. These players are too boring. I mean, we play this game to be excited. Maybe some of these guys won't be boring, but I find them to be boring. Travis Etienne, RB 20. He's relatively young. He is pretty durable, pretty versatile, which is kind of what I look for. But I don't know. I'm not a big fan of ETN. He'll be all right, but you can have him, basically. I've always been a DK Metcalf hater from day one. Can't stand him. Wide receiver 33. Why? Well, because he looks like he should get 1,500 yards every single season, basically. So imposing, but he doesn't have great versatility. Takes him a while to throttle down in and out of his breaks. So, you know, he is an absolute massive individual, but that doesn't necessarily mean he's a nice, precise player. Cortland Sutton at wide receiver 35. He's always been sneaky underrated, but, you know, let's be honest here. They're going to spread that ball around, and Jalen Waddle has been added. Romeo Doubs, I think that's probably going to go well, but they're just going to be week to week, exploiting matchups. He'll be hard to predict. Same with Hunter Henry. Among all these players, I think I like Hunter Henry the most, but he did make the list. He is a little boring, let's be honest. Next category, among the Dirty 30 players I'm passing on, too shaky of a supporting cast. Could have put Jay Daniels on here, by the way, but I opted against it. Drake London at wide receiver 8, that's too expensive with a bad quarterback. Trey McBride, I do worry about them wanting to take a look at Carson Beck, by the way. Jeremiah Love, same kind of a deal, bad team. They're going to give Tyler Algier a good amount of play. I mean, certainly Love is a transcendent talent, but I'm not feeling it. Same with Tet McMillan. You know, whenever you have an issue with a wide receiver or a question, I always look at the quarterback, and I think Bryce Young holds him back. Wandale Robinson, I've been a Wandale guy in the past. Not good vibes in Tennessee with Cam Ward. Maybe it's nothing. Maybe it's kind of a smoke and mirror, and they've been going vanilla, but it hasn't been a good look. With Brian Daboll, who did have Wandale in New York, but I just don't think we're going to get the target volume when we have, you know, a couple of running backs, and certainly their number one pick, Carnell Tate, is going to get a lot of action. Next category, too volatile. Now, I'm going to put George Pickens on here. He is playing under the franchise tag, but what happens if he gets a little bit dinged up? We could have some problems there with George not happy. Now, again, he's a stud. But he is also pricey at wide receiver 9. Bucky Irving, can't do it. Wide receiver or running back 19. The problem there is he's going to lose a boatload of pass catching third down reps to Kenny Gainwell, and he might not even be the goal line back. That might be Sean Tucker. So what do we have? An in between the 20s empty calorie guy. George Kittle, I would say that's fair. At his advanced stage, coming off that injury, he would be a little too volatile. And Isaiah Likely, he's still kind of a part-time player. I know there's hype in New York, but I'm not feeling it. And speaking of hype, some overhyped guys, Luther Burden, I'm okay with him, but I'm not targeting him. Let's just say that. Jackson Dart, not a fan. The data was not good last year. I can't stand Matt Nagy, FYI. Aronde Gadsden, I've been saying this all year, way overvalued. Now his value has actually dropped, but he's still on my list. Same with Kenyon Sadiq. And then last but not least, players I'm just not feeling. Emeka Ogbuka, he's a little hurt, wide receiver 18. Kyren Williams, running back 13. Blake Corum is going to have a big, healthy role. Jalen Waddle, look, he's going to be fine, but they do have other guys like Marvin Mims and Troy Franklin that they're going to want to get the ball to. I mentioned Carnell Tate, not very good vibes there. RJ Harvey, big Jonah Coleman guy right here. And RJ Harvey, he'll catch the ball, but he's not going to get goal line carries. Jalen Warren, I like Rico to do most of the work on early downs. Stephon Diggs, our guy Adam Kaplan said on a recent podcast with yours truly, he was at Patriots camps, or DC camp, doesn't believe that Diggs can run like he used to. And then Rashid Shaheed, you know, there's some hype building up for him, but I'll believe it when I see it. Now we have a best bet of the day. I'm going to pop it out right now. We'll talk about this more tomorrow, but I do want to get on record. Now, I love this when it was 42.5, but I'll still go Ramondre Stevenson over 57.5. We are trending toward Trevion Henderson not playing. It's not the greatest matchup. I do have some of the data points we could talk about tomorrow, but I do think Ramondre will, in fact, be fed the rock. Don't go anywhere. Money Moves with Stormy Bonantoni and Jonathan Von Tobel is next here on VSiN. I'll be back tomorrow with a Tuesday edition of the program. Until then, have a great night. We'll catch you mañana.
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12: In a college football opener in Nashville Sunday night, ninth-ranked Ole Miss beat number 24 Louisville 41-38 on a 48-yard field goal on the final play. Louisville had just tied it with two touchdowns in the last 5 minutes. Notre Dame beat Wisconsin in Green Bay 41-13, and it was Washington over Washington State 24-10. NFL Commissioner Roger Goodell agreed to a contract extension through the 2030 season. Rams defensive end Myles Garrett practiced after his knee injury. Their season opens in Melbourne Thursday against the 49ers. In women's basketball, Team USA shot 29% from the floor, but still won 55-52 over Italy at the World Cup in Berlin. Carlos Alcaraz advanced to the quarterfinals at the U.S. Open. Christopher Bell won the NASCAR race at Darlington, his first victory this year. The late-night ball game went to the Dodgers on a Mookie Betts three-run homer in the eighth, 7-5 over the Nationals.
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17: A blend of clouds and sun this afternoon with daytime highs approaching 78. Southeasterly winds 5 to 10 miles per hour. Lows dip down to about 61 tonight. I'm meteorologist Paul Frombly with your weatherology forecast on 95.3 and 99.1 The Score. Right now, it's 76 degrees.
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30: To have all of that football already underway. Stormy Bonantoni, Jonathan Von Tobel with you. We are here. Money moves the next 2 hours. And JVT, it was a fun weekend to say the least. I know we had a lot of those cupcake games. And so going into the weekend, didn't really know what we were going to get, but a few really standout performances, some fun games, and some upsets to boot.
31: Yeah, I think for the most part, it was kind of like a weekend in terms of actual results. But the fact that it was back, I think, really carried the water. We had some pretty good games, like you said, but the fact that I just got to watch football, and in fact, it was a good week for the group of six because those were some of the best contests. Yep. Outside of some of the highlights that we saw, especially last night with Louisville and Ole Miss, which we'll get to. But, I mean, we had some bangers. I still keep thinking about San Jose State and Eastern Michigan from Friday.
30: Well, I mean, Boise State pushing Oregon to the brink in Autzen Stadium. Yep. That was a fun one. How about the mighty Minutemen beating Rutgers? Like, we had some fun, I thought.
31: I mean, you're right, and it's fitting that that all comes days after the big national pundits calling for a, oh, we need a group of four playoff, and the group of six needs its own, and they can't stand up to this. There's levels to this. And then sure enough, the group of six shows out in a really big way and a lot of performances against those power conference opponents. So, look, at the end of the day, football's football. It's a weird sport. You replay those results, who knows what happens. But it was a fun weekend, good week for the group of six. The group on six on group of six matchups were fun, too. So, look, football's back. That's all that matters, and we are days away from the National Football League.
30: Yes, sir. We got a lot to recap from the weekend, but to your point, a lot to look forward to as well. So let's set the table for everything we have on deck today. Time to run it down.
32: It's time for the top headlines and topics of the day. This is the Rundown.
30: So, it's an overreaction Monday. JVT, our first one after a full college football slate. So, our first, like, true in earnest edition of Call Me Crazy Butts today. Lots of strong opinions in college football specifically, but some NFL as well.
31: Yes, indeed. I think I actually have a pretty good one that's pretty level-headed. You liked it, so you maybe put it in there.
30: You think Call Me Not So Crazy, actually, with that take. I'm very excited about it.
31: Yeah, so there's that, and for once, I have like four or five, so you know what? I'm prepared for
30: it. You had them in the rundown before me, which has I don't think ever happened in the history of our more than a year-long relationship now on the show.
31: I don't think that's true, but more often than not, you are the one that has them in there. Yes, that is great.
30: We'll also look ahead to plenty of the week two line moves in college football. But hey, week one is not over yet. We got a Mustang Monday coming your way tonight. Mustang Monday Night Football, shall we? In Tallahassee as SMU visits Florida State. We'll preview the game and SMU's ACC potential for a conference title coming up in 15 minutes with SMU reporter Billy Embody. I already picked this game last week, but I'm with the public. I know everybody seems to be all over SMU in this spot, and I am on board.
31: Yeah, I'm a little, you know me, how I work for the most part. Nothing's ever as bad as it seems. Nothing's ever as good as it seems. And I'm kind of leaning toward this not being as bad as we think it is.
1: Sure.
31: And for the most part, market would agree. Like, there's not that many threes that are out there, and the ones that are heavily juiced to the dog side. So we'll see ultimately where this closes. But I would assume some sort of 2.5 with some ultra juice, or 3, some ultra juice. And if that 3 -110 pops up, be tempted to turn away from Florida State at home.
1: Listen, I get it. Usually when something appears too easy, it is. But, wow, my voice just lost me on that one.
31: It's a sign.
1: It usually is. That said, I think SMU wins by 2 scores. So we'll get into that a little bit later on. Also the final 48 hours, week one of the NFL getting underway this week, beginning in Seattle with the Super Bowl rematch between the Pats and Seahawks. We will talk through what you need to know about the game, the latest from Australia as well for the Thursday night football game, and our first official Circa Millions contest debate as we weed out the bad bets from the good for our 5 ATS picks.
31: Is this a play on the A&E hit show, the first 48?
1: Justin wrote this in, but I would assume so. Like,
31: right? No, yes, maybe so. Yeah, okay, there we go. Thank you very much. I can barely see you nodding, so yes.
1: Justin has taken over rundown.
31: You're not a true crime enthusiast?
1: No.
31: Oh, okay, come on.
1: I'm just kidding. Of course I am. Yes, but that's not a show in particular that I watch. I'm really big. I actually have... There is only one podcast I pay for, and it is the NBC Dateline series.
31: Okay.
1: So I pay $3.99 a month to get all of the Dateline pods, and it's the best, like, on my way home from work pod experience you can get. And I'm just saying, like, well, get in there.
31: Speaking of crime, some would say that Tua Tagovailoa's performance on the field at times is a crime to football, but that has not mattered because, sorry, he has won the starting job for the Atlanta Falcons.
1: Yep, we got the news earlier this morning. He had been working out as the primary starter all throughout training camp. Michael Penix Jr. still working his way back from the torn Achilles that he suffered back in November. He has been fully cleared, but only started doing 11-on-11 work the final week of training camp. So this doesn't feel to me like a situation, JVT, where Tua Tagovailoa won the job over Michael Penix. He is going to be inactive for the game. But like I said, he's been full go from an availability standpoint in practice. So this is just the team trying to be safe with his injury and not worry about anything too early in the season.
31: Yeah, so two in the preseason, 10 of 13, 117 yards. Pretty good. No touchdowns, no interceptions. We know about the snapped fumble, the fumbled snap right when he hit the field for the first time. Ultimately, though, it didn't really grade out well. PFF gave him a PFF passing grade of 57.6. Average depth of target was just 3.3 yards downfield.
1: Lord.
31: So a lot of dinking and dunking, but a lot of yards after catch if you're averaging 9 yards per attempt on such a demure average depth of target, and technically did not commit a turnover worthy play or throw an interceptable pass. So what do we do with this? It's funny. I was on with our friends, Kendall Valenzuela, Adam Ronis, on the SiriusXM Fantasy Channel. I'll be on there on Mondays, every single Monday at 9:35 for the rest of the football season, 9:35 Pacific time. And we were talking off the air about futures that I have, and I was like, you don't have to mention Tua Tagovailoa to win MVP at 150-1, but it's in there. I feel like we shouldn't freak out too much. It's only the preseason. We only have the negatives that we're kind of leaning on here. What if he's not terrible?
1: That's a fair question, but I think he's going to be.
31: Okay. I mean, you said it. Like, we go into these things all the time thinking whatever, pick whatever instance you want. Thing X is going to happen. This is terrible. Yeah. They're awful. Whatever.
1: Week
31: and then we sit
1: the
31: there.
1: Biggest bleep show that there is.
31: Yes. And this is largely an unknown. You don't know preseason wise what Tua was asked to do, what they were working on. But we
1: but
31: have nothing
1: help.
31: To go.
1: Like, it was just so sloppy, disjointed, fumbled snaps, penalties. There wasn't really anything aside from, as you put it, yards after catch that felt like redeemable qualities.
31: Sure. But I mean, look at this skill position group. It's a lot of good athletes that you would want to get out in space and get yards after catch and not ask Tua to do that much.
1: Well, let's look ahead to the week one matchup. And I know I already told you we're going to talk about our Circa Millions ATS picks. This is a game that I'm going to be pitching to you a little bit later on. I am of the belief that the Steelers defense should be better than it was a year ago. I like the 3 here with Pittsburgh at home.
31: So Mike Palm and I talked about this on Friday a little bit because I had thrown out there to him that I was toying with the idea that especially if you had multiple injuries, there's another kind of entrant that you would look at and go, hey, maybe you use them for Survivor if you wanted to diversify a little bit. The Steelers were that one. Again, if you're really anti-Atlanta, you know, if you're somebody that's relatively high on Pittsburgh, I think you are.
30: Yes. Okay. I mean, not like that they're going to have double-digit wins or anything. Yeah.
31: So, you know, this could be an instance where you think that market clearly seems to think that at the very least it should be the Steelers, not should be the Steelers, but we're not getting under three. We'll put it that way, right? Mm-hmm. We're getting either the 3.5 or some juice or three. So we're not going to get underneath that key number. So it seems like this would probably be one that when we look up on Sunday, we're like, oh, like the Steelers are like the fifth most selected team mm-hmm. in Survivor. I don't think that would be crazy to assume. But if you don't like Tua, I think this is an option for you. If you just don't like the Falcons, it's definitely an option for you. I tend to want to wash my hands of this because I still have that tiny little, you know what I mean, in my heart where I'm like, you know, like I can fix her and the Atlanta Falcons are her and I feel like there's something there still.
30: Meanwhile, that's how I feel about the Steelers. Mm-hmm. So I'm excited for that debate a little bit later on. Meanwhile, last couple minutes here of our opening segment, I would like to go back to college football because obviously last night we had the lone top 25 matchup of the whole opening weekend. Although I'll say this, like, I don't know why we are, as major television networks, hurting the fan experience by going head-to-head with other networks just for the sake of doing it. Like, moving the Louisville-Ole Miss game to the same time as Notre Dame-Wisconsin seems dumb to me and frustrating as a fan. Granted, we work in this industry. We have several TVs and all of the screens now for a reason. But for the average casual fan, I think that was a dumb thing to do. Neither here nor there.
31: What was Louisville-Ole Miss on?
30: What network is it on? Listen.
31: What network
30: was it on? Yes, I do work for that network, that's above my pay grade, okay? And I would never disparage the worldwide leader for all that they've done for me. Which, by the way, very fun opening weekend for your girl, too, even though I sweat more than I ever have in my home sauna, so it was disgusting. It was the humidity. Y'all were right. I get it. Okay. But when we were in the third quarter and we got a little bit of cloud cover, I'll say, like, felt pretty nice. Got a little bit of a breeze. Moving on. Louisville loses on the walk-off field goal. The offenses were both clicking, and I think both quarterbacks had a lot of highlight-worthy moments. Trinidad Chambliss, of course, had plenty of his, and, of course, getting them set up for that walk-off field goal. Defense was brutal, though.
31: Yeah, I mean, I think you were probably worried, right, if you're Ole Miss.
30: Sure.
31: Because one of the things we had discussed about this Ole Miss team coming into this was, hey, you lost a lot of talent to LSU. And by the way, that talent looked like it was showing out in a pretty big way.
30: Good Lord.
31: Against Clemson. But
30: pathetic by the Clemson Tigers.
31: Yeah.
30: Like, just embarrassing.
31: But Louisville goes 7-16 on third downs. It gets 469 total yards, averages 10.6 yards through the air on pass attempts. It was a pretty good showing for this Louisville offense. I mean, when you're down 14 with less than 6 minutes left to go, and you're thinking, like, oh, this thing's cooked, and Louisville can still get those chunk plays to get right back into it to force you to have to go downfield and kick a game-winning field goal. I think Ole Miss, look, they're going to be pretty good. Trinidad Chambliss is obviously very good as well. But, man, you've got to be stretching your collar a little bit about this defense and wondering if you can get through every single one of these coin flips that it looks like you're going to be up against almost every single time out in the SEC.
30: That's actually a good tease, though, for hour two of the program when we get into an updated Heisman odds board, because if that defense is as rough as it looked yesterday, Chambliss is going to have a lot of opportunities trying to outscore people, and the odds were cut down from 19-1 to 13-1, but I think still an intriguing figure for a guy who really came on last season, obviously. Okay, we do need to step aside. First time out of the day here on Money Moves, but I am very, very excited for this show. We have so much football coming your way, including Monday Night Football, College Football Edition next, SMU and Florida State. Our own Luke DeVosta was posting on Next this morning. No betting love for Florida State, as we alluded to there. SMU up from -1.5 to 3. We did peak at 3.5 at one point. Lots of juice 2.5s in the market right now. We're going to talk through it all with Billy Embody coming up after this. He covers SMU and the ACC at length. So excited for his thoughts on tonight's game in the conference at large. Stick around.
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0: This is a Bloomberg Business of Sports report. A Louisiana judge issued a preliminary injunction against the NCAA, clearing the path for NFL players to play in college. East Baton Rouge Parish Judge William Jordan issued the ruling. The Southeastern Conference announced heavy potential punishment for teams that bring in ex-pros. The NFL is holding off on making any alliances with prediction market companies, even as many other top leagues and events embrace the new form of sports betting. The NFL has expressed concerns about the need for stronger rules in the prediction market area of sports betting and has asked operators to refrain from offering certain types of bets. The league has stated it is not ready to enter into commercial partnerships with prediction markets like Kalshi due to uncertainty and inadequate regulation. It comes as New Jersey has filed a petition asking the U.S. Supreme Court to shut down prediction markets in the state. With a Bloomberg Business of Sports report, I'm Mike.
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30: Monday edition of Money Moves coming at you live from downtown Las Vegas, Circa Resort and Casino, alongside Jonathan Von Tobel, Stormy Bonantoni with you. College football week one, not quite in the books yet. We got a little Monday night football action from Tallahassee coming up tonight. SMU, depending on where you look, either a juiced 2.5 or a 3-point favorite against Florida State, total 54.5. And to help us break it all down, not only tonight, but full season stuff with SMU. Excited to have Billy Embody join us here on the Progressive Guest Line. Covers SMU for On3 Sports. Also host of All Access AM, breaking down all things ACC and college sports as well. Billy, you tweeted out this morning, last team to kick off, first statement opportunity for SMU. Do you think they do it? Do they make a statement tonight?
8: I think they do. I think they win comfortably in this environment. I think this is a team that, led by Kevin Jennings, is well-tested. You know, he's been through a lot in his career, and he's been in some big environments. I don't necessarily think this is one that's going to phase him. I think especially with the improvement that they feel like they've done to the run game, they can come out and kind of weather the storm a little bit, maybe get up and do something that, you know, Clemson got up 3-0 on Saturday night, and you thought, okay, maybe they'll be able to weather that storm, and nothing came from it. But I think SMU, they can start building a little bit of a head start there. They'll be able to cruise. And you even heard it last week when Florida State was at home, the crowd kind of turning on them a little bit as it kind of was dicey throughout. You know, for SMU, they've got a veteran team that I feel like can start generally fast enough to give themselves a little bit of wiggle room and then kind of cruise from there.
31: You mentioned Kevin Jennings. Obviously, he's going to be the highlight for SMU. So what's the difference here for him this season? What's going to be the next evolution of his game that we're going to see in 2026?
8: Yeah, the big thing is one, having a run game that they feel like they can lean on, but also being able to use Kevin Jennings in that run game. Last year, he played on really one wheel. He had that foot ankle injury that hampered him throughout the season. I mean, he rushed for 70 yards last year after rushing for 350 in 2024. So it's not that he is this, you know, run first, use him in the run game as a power second running back kind of deal. He's just able to do so much with his legs when he's healthy that it gives defenses a lot to think about. I mean, he ran for a 50-yard touchdown against Louisville in 2024 that really set that game up for them to succeed. And last year not having that really hurt them. So I think just being able to move around, be healthy, do all those things, they feel good about his ability to pass the ball. He proved that as a pocket passer last year with, you know, being a top 10 passer in terms of passing yardage last year. He threw for nearly 400 yards against Miami. He's proven he's got the ability and the talent to be one of the best quarterbacks in the country. And I think he sets himself up to show that throughout the year with a big game tonight.
30: Defensively, this was a great run, red zone defense last year, good run stopping unit. Do have a little bit of a new retooled defensive line this year. What are your expectations for that side of the ball?
8: Yeah, last year they did stop the run pretty well. They had some moments where they were inconsistent with it, but you know, the biggest thing is that they feel like they've got the pass rush fixed on that defensive line, because they had a secondary that had some injuries, gave up some big plays, really played inconsistent football, and were, you know, one of the worst pass defenses in the country in terms of yardage given up. They feel like

0: if they can get after Ashton Daniels, that's going to be one of the telltale signs of if this defense is going to see a overall improvement or if we're in for watching some more of the same, which is some inconsistent play that we saw last year.
1: I thought, Billy, one of the big questions, and maybe walk us through some of the names we should recognize here, but wide receiver room looks a little new here for the Mustangs. Who are some of the names that we should be on the lookout for, these pass catchers, when we get on the field later tonight?
0: Yeah, offensively, that's my question. Is Jalen Hale, the Alabama transfer, Yannick Smith, the East Carolina transfer, along with the returner, Jalen Cooper, on the outside, how do those guys look for Kevin Jennings? Because they look the part. They move around well in practice. They've got some of that game-breaking ability. But until you get under the lights, until you're, the bullets are flying, so to speak, how does that look with Kevin Jennings? That's a question that I have. Ymir Knight is one of the best slots in the country. I think just athletically, his production at the end of the year was really, really strong. So there's a lot of trust there. But also watch the tight ends. Theo Mellon-Orstrom, a Texas A&M transfer, and Randy Pittman, who actually makes his return to Florida State tonight after transferring in this offseason to SMU. Those two, they feel like are really one of the best 1-2 punches at tight end in the country. That's how high they are on them. They seem like they've got all the ability and can stay in and block in the run game and pass protect and do all those things. Again, first game, going to be some jitters, going to be some newness. So how does all that work out? But you look at them on the field and in practice, man, they just, a lot of them look the part and have made plays throughout the fall camp. So I'm excited to see that group get out there and see if what we're seeing in practice translates to the game and does it quickly.
2: Billy Embody, SMU beat reporter for On3, joining us here on the Progressive Guest Line. In your prep of Florida State, if there were an argument for them to ultimately win this game at home, cover the spread, whatever it is, what stood out to you about their game that they could have that edge?
0: Oh, their running back room is awesome. They made plays against New Mexico State. They made guys miss. They've got power. They've got strength. They've got speed. And they're deep there, too. So there's that aspect of it. Last year, SMU did allow a couple receivers to go off for kind of historic type of days against them. I remember the TCU game was a big one. There's been some couple others. So Deuce Robinson, his factor, or Mekhi Dansey, his factor with Ashton Daniels in the passing game, if they can catch fire. And again, if they start fast and they can get up on SMU, that can kind of turn the tables a little bit. So that's one of the things that you've got to watch is who comes out to the fast start in an environment like this and can kind of play from ahead. That's going to be one of the big signs I look for as far as who's going to end up winning this one. And if it's FSU, that's a position, they've been in on these big games. They've beaten Alabama. They've beaten LSU. They've done those things throughout Mike Norvell's time here, and they are a talented team. And I think Mike Norvell is a better play caller than what was shown offensively last week. So I expect them to be much improved going into this game. But these are two programs that at least as far as overall trajectory and direction, it just seems like SMU's going in a more positive manner. There's a lot of toxicity around FSU, and they're going to have to overcome a lot of that going into this game.
1: Yeah, only one game for FSU. Also, only one game in general for the conference in its entirety. But I'm going to freak out a little bit, Billy. SMU's got to be feeling like this is a good opportunity, right? The ACC looks awful after the first week and a half of football.
0: Yeah, this is for one of the teams that is picked to be a college football playoff contender. SMU has to win this game, and just set the tone the right way for their season. This isn't a game that, they have to win for standings. They have to win for whatever, because if they use this as a galvanizing moment to win the rest of the season and, maybe, your only loss is Notre Dame the rest of the day, well, maybe you make it to Charlotte. Maybe you win the ACC anyway and you can find yourself in the college football playoff, because most likely Florida State's not going to be in that ACC championship contention. But this is a game for perception to win. It's the only game on TV tonight. ESPN, Kevin Jennings has a chance to make a huge impression on a lot of people who, quite frankly, just kind of think of him as that Penn State game and what happened there, and don't know how productive he's been, don't know what he's gone through over the last couple of years. So I think this is that moment that SMU has to rise to just as a whole, and to make that statement early in this season would be a big deal.
2: Billy, excellent breakdown. Thank you so much for your time. Enjoy the game tonight.
0: Anytime. Thanks for having me.
2: Billy Embody. Again, check out all the work over there on 3. Appreciate him taking some time on a

0: game day. To your point about the ACC's struggles in week one, 1-5 against Big 12, Big 10, and SEC opponents. The one win, North Carolina against TCU. But a minus 80 point margin, the worst in conference history, according to ESPN research. That is not the start that you want.
1: I mean, obviously, a lot of that has to do with Clemson getting their heads caved in. But, yeah.
0: We'll talk more about that at some point.
1: The ACC is everything you expected for the most part, it would seem. So it would seem also, at this point right now, it would be disappointing if we don't get a Miami-SMU clash in an ACC title game, right?
0: Miami minus 175 in the conference right now. SMU is your second shot, but still plus 640.
1: You don't count, I would assume, the NC State Virginia game in that point differential, right?
0: No.
1: Okay. Because they played one another?
0: Correct.
1: Yeah, okay.
0: Yes.
1: Just curious.
0: It was against Big 12, Big 10, and SEC opponents.
1: Yeah, okay.
0: Mike Norvell, 11-24 straight up in games that Jordan Travis did not start, 28-10 in games he did. Last I checked, Jordan Travis not around anymore.
1: Mm-hmm.
0: I am not particularly high on this Florida State team. I laid the 2.5. We'll tell you more about why I'm on that side a little bit later on, but give me SMU, and as you mentioned earlier in passing, maybe some alts as well.
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0: 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He's Jonathan Montoble. I'm Stormy Bonantoni. Speaking of the NFL season getting underway, we last week did our kind of first look at teams that we might be considering for the Circa Million contest. And there are plenty of these against the spread contests all over the country. People do different things. For what we have to do, we're tasked with making five picks against the number each and every week moving forward. When the lines come out, that is what the line is. We, in a lot of cases, are going to be trying to project where we think a line ultimately might land by the time our game is played. It's also a little bit tricky. If you want to play any of the early week games, you have to make all five of your picks. You don't just get to pick like the Wednesday or Thursday game. You have to pick all five of them before you really know what the ultimate injury reports are going to be for the Sunday or Monday games if you're going that way. So just keep all of that in your mind. If anybody is thinking about signing up for Circa Million, that contest in particular, which the ultimate sign-up weekend is in the rear view, but still plenty of people getting taking advantage of the limited time we have left before week one officially gets underway. But with that, JVT, you and I put out, at first blush, the games that we liked and the leans that we had. We agreed on two right off the rip. We liked the Cardinals getting double digits against the Chargers, and then we were looking at this Cowboys team and saying, you know what, I know it's a divisional game against the Giants and it's on the road, but if you're at 2.5, or maybe even the 3, and this is, I guess we can have that discussion, feels like a number you would feel comfortable with based on our thoughts about Dallas.
1: Yeah, that's where I would probably throw the flag, if you will.
0: If it's a full 3.
1: Yeah, if it's full 3, which I think is going to be. I mean, if we can't come up with a 5th, then that'll be like our, you know, fallback, yeah. But
0: the thing about the Giants in particular is, while big picture I don't love them because of the injury potential for a guy like Jackson Dart, who plays as aggressively as he does running the football, for Cam Scataboo, and we know like his health and the way that he plays as well, there's just, I mean, Malik Nabers coming back from injury too. Week one is probably maybe the best opportunity to buy in on them, sure, given their health status. But I'm very, very high on Dallas, so I still lean that way regardless.
1: I also don't know if we're going to come up with a 5th, so I think we're just going
0: to
1: use them anyway.
0: We might have
1: to. If it's like 3.5, then obviously no, but yeah. I don't think it'll be. I mean, I don't think that would be the case. It's game week, so it's not like we have another week for this thing to get baked up. So I would assume that my guess is it's going to be a full 3. So okay. I would put that maybe on the back burner. But again, so we're, I think, in agreement. Well, see, actually, I don't
0: for
1: know
0: sure,
1: if we're in agreement.
0: Arizona.
1: What if it's 9.5?
0: I don't think it will be.
1: I don't know. I mean, if you look at the screen right now, there's a couple of 9.5s popping up as we speak. So, I
0: think as we get closer to Sunday.
1: Well, that's the thing. Remember, they're projecting. Yeah, so they're
0: right.
1: Coming out on Wednesday, and they're projecting what they think is going to happen.
0: But don't you think that the public is going to look at this and be like, oh, Justin Herbert, Mike McDaniels, Arizona's going to be so bad. They're going to roast them.
1: Circa's at 10 right now. I mean, this is the contest we're playing in, so maybe it will be 10, but a couple of 9.5s out there. 10s are the predominant number, so maybe it'll just be a 10 flat. I'll be comfortable with a 10 flat for sure, 10 or better. So I think we're like 90% sure we're in on the Cardinals. We're going to use them as a leg, correct?
0: Yes.
1: Okay. So now the question becomes the rest of them. Again, tentatively the Cowboys if we can't agree on the others. All right, so make your pitch. One of yours I don't hate. The other I will put all on you, and if it goes wrong, I'll blame you, and if it doesn't, then...
0: So that one I'm assuming is the Steelers.
1: Yeah.
0: Okay. So my thought process here on Pittsburgh, lane 3 at home. First of all, home, I think, does matter, and that'll play a role in this.
1: Greatest touchdown interception ratio of all time.
0: Considering we have two quarterbacks, neither of which can push the ball downfield, so I would prefer to take Rodgers over Tua.
1: Yeah.
0: I'm just going to skip you. You're the worst. You picked one thing I said, that, and you exaggerate it, and then you never let it die. But here's my thing with the Steelers. From a quarterback standpoint, like I said, I'll take Rodgers over Tua. Defensively, especially with the pass rush issues I expect Atlanta to have, even though Aaron Rodgers is about as mobile as a tree back there, I think that he'll be in a position where he'll have more time. He'll be okay. No James Pierce for this one, who suspended the first 8 games of the season. Jalen Walker done for the year with a torn ACL for Atlanta. I also think Pittsburgh's defense should be a lot better than it was a year ago as well, with their new DC, Patrick Graham. Should be more creative, deceptive with their looks. I know they're getting older, but they've still got guys. TJ Watt is healthy. Patrick Queen, Alex Highsmith, Nick Herbig. There's all these guys that I hope can be the defense I thought they were going to be last year and weren't. So I don't know. I am more optimistic about Pittsburgh, obviously, than you are, but I give advantage Steelers, and I think they win by a full score.
1: Sure. Okay, so we'll put that on the – we'll put that to the side really quickly, because I'm not huge on it, but again, I don't think we're going to have that many options, so we'll probably just have to lean on it.
0: Can I give you one last thing that I just found interesting? I know you don't care about these, but a fun historical fact.
1: Dating back to 2005.
0: The Falcons have lost 5 straight meetings to Pittsburgh, 216-1 all time. It's the worst win percentage against a single opponent in NFL history. I just found it interesting. I'm just saying. Go ahead.
1: Did Ben Roethlisberger start one of those
0: games?
1: I mean, there's a chance, right? They're not the same conference. Anyway, I'm kind of down with you on the Eagles. So what are we going to get with the Eagles? Eagles, Philly right now for week
0: kind
1: one.
0: Kind of a dead number at 4.5, right?
1: Yeah, it's 4.5, and I would assume it's actually 5.5. 4.5 here at Circa, 5.5 in a lot of different places.
0: Same thing, basically,
1: so
0: though.
1: Where we're going to end up, it'll probably be like 4.5, 5. I can get there. I would assume part of the logic here, too, is obviously the Washington offensive line looks like it's going to be a nightmare.
0: Yep.
1: Philly, I think, has a pretty good advantage there. Defense in general, I think, is pretty old and not great. And not old, I shouldn't say. I don't think it's very great. And I don't like the wide receiver room. I don't think there's really that much there. And Daniel's coming back after a long layoff. I think it makes a lot of sense if you wanted to use Philly. So I'd be down with that.
0: I just don't think the Commanders are going to be very good. And I think the Eagles will be.
1: So I can't convince you of the Houston Texans. What is your tentative nature with this Houston team? Or do you just love Buffalo that much?
0: No, it's just, it's going to be a great game, and I'd rather not sweat it. I genuinely have no idea who's going to win that game.
1: Okay.
0: I don't. And so I'm not going to pretend that I do and then lay points with a favorite.
1: What about if we get 7 with New Orleans? This is dependent on whether or not we get 7.
0: See, that's the one of the two I feel more on board with.
1: Okay. Offensive line, I think I don't really have a lot of trust in. I want to see it to believe it. Your former Panther who came over with the wrist injury, not going to be out there for Detroit. Rookie right tackle. Don't really love what's going on. That was a pretty big issue for them. And then defensively,
0: I like the Lions. I think they win, but
1: sure.
0: I could see New Orleans keeping it close.
1: Yeah, and I just defensively, I don't know, man. Like Detroit, outside of Hutchinson, where is this pass rush coming from? I don't think you were here for the day we did the Lions training camp, but that was a big point of emphasis for me. If you look at the total pressures from this team a year ago, there was not many that were bringing up the rear, and their second leading pressure getter from a season ago is now gone. So I don't know where this pass rush is coming from outside of one guy. I don't know if I like the secondary a ton. I think the Lions are going to find themselves in a lot more coin flips than we expect. And so given everything we know about this team on both sides, I think 7 seems a little rich. And you know what Detroit reminds me of to an extent? It reminds me a little bit of what we've talked about with Kansas State, where the expectations for Detroit are to have a really good year record-wise because of how easy their schedule is. But I don't want to conflate that with their power rating. Because I don't know if they're going to be power rating-wise as good as we think they should be. So catching a full 7, if that's the contest number, I'd be hard-pressed to pass up on New Orleans.
0: And I know the defense, not just last year, but the last 2 years, they have had a ton of injury issues. So I don't know how much you can fully take the stats into consideration, but something that makes me like a team like New Orleans, especially offensively with what Tyler Shuck might be capable to do in some of those weapons, is they were really susceptible to explosive plays, allowed 30 pass plays of 30 yards or more, most in the NFL. They had 42 penalties last year as well, which just procedural stuff, you should be better than that, which was also sixth most in the National Football League, and you kind of mentioned it, but the struggling to generate pressure, how much better is that going to be? So that's the area that I have questions that I think New Orleans will have answers for, potentially.
1: Okay, so as of now, our card, it looks like as such, Cardinals, Eagles, Saints, Cowboys with an asterisk, and then we have a fifth that we need. Now, we have two options. We keep the Cowboys regardless of the number, and we have to figure out what five is, or we strike the Cowboys, and we each get our one.
0: Okay. What? No, I already know you're going to say no.
1: What?
0: Is there any part of you that is intrigued by Indy at home getting over the key number of three against Baltimore?
1: We'll have to talk about this.
0: Okay.
1: I don't think it's the worst in the world.
0: Because I think that's a slightly, I think that's going to be an unpopular pick that could work well.
1: Hasn't really moved. I mean, I don't even know what's, I mean, a lot of these you could point to, there's been some movement in a bit, like in some form or fashion, but I will say this, we're starting to see, if you want to read the tea leaves, the 3.5 is starting to get juiced to the Colts side, so maybe there is some push in on this 3.5, and maybe we get down to 3, so I'll tell you what, if it's 3.5, if we get 3.5 for the contest, then I think then you can give me the bite.
0: I know we're also both very high on the Bengals, but given some of their early season struggles, was any part of you tempted by the Bucks getting 3.5 on the road?
1: Not really.
0: Not really? You're not,
1: oh,
0: you're not
1: actually, a Tampa person? I should have presented my other one.
0: What?
1: Fins up, baby.
0: Okay. I need your full breakdown, too, on Houston, why you're so high on that matchup against Buffalo. Okay, we got to step aside. More Money Moves coming up after this.
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1: 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And some would argue that the women of America are taking on some average Joes in these group games in the FIBA World Cup. We are underway, of course. We've had a couple of games for the American women. A little bit of a nail-biter against the Italian ladies last time out. 55-52 win for the Americans today. Last of group play, Czechia up on deck. Got to watch yourself here, Stormy. You've already moved on, but you can't find yourself sleeping. They've been bet up from 32.5 to 35.5, and the game is underway here right now.
0: That's they're really risking it all out there. Going to be a tight one.
1: Actually, I'm surprised. I mean, look.
0: This roster is pretty stacked.
1: Oh, yeah, the roster stacked. I haven't watched like a ton, but I've watched here and there. This Citrone girl who plays for the Washington Mystic, part of the young ladies.
0: There we go. I won't say it. You're not going to get me to say it.
1: Mike Palm said it, but I'm not brave enough either. Either way, the young ladies are, Citrone's one of them. She's been pretty good. She's actually a pretty good passer from what I've seen, but you're right. They're loaded up, ready to go. Having said that, Czech Republic's up 2-0, so everything's cooked and the Americans are done for.
0: You should search some of the locker room videos. You'll get a good gauge of what they're talking about. That said, hey, just a reminder, everybody, if you want to chime in on the conversation, anything we're getting into, tweet at us, at MeJVT, at Storm Bonantoni. We've also got the email, moneymoves@vsin.com. But we have some strong opinions here this segment to get into, so time for Call Me Crazy Butt.
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11: The whole world gone crazy. 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
0: All right, JVT, I want you to lead us off because you were tweeting about something over the weekend in reaction to this Western Michigan end-of-game fiasco that I think is the absolute right solution, yet I don't know why this hasn't been taken into effect in college football.
1: Yeah, call me crazy, but I'm pretty good at the Twitter thing, by the way.
0: I'll give you that.
1: Call me crazy. Football should transition to a basketball clock, I think, at least at the very end of half.
0: For the last 10 seconds or something.
1: I don't see why you can't do this. So, obviously, we get the end of the Western Michigan and Michigan contest in which there is a ghost second added to the clock. And, look, Western Michigan, you have to tell them, too, look, a second's added on the clock, you got to be able to defend a Hail Mary. You cannot. You end up losing the game to Michigan. But what I find interesting is, and I tweeted this out to the extent, we don't really see basketball have this issue a ton. We see hoops games all the time come down to the final tenths of a second, and yet there's never really this instance where it's like, hey, by the way, guys, like there's actually this secret real clock that we've been using to track the game clock, and it's actually a little behind, and don't worry. That was a weird explanation.
0: A quarter of a second difference.
1: Yeah, the fact that they're quite literally telling us Yeah, nobody on the field actually knows the real time. Even if it's off by a second, that's an insane thing to really think about. But I understand that basketball does this, so why not for the end of halves go to a tenths of a second type clock? I think that makes a ton of sense. And there's been a lot of people kind of came at me, but were like, well, this doesn't really happen that often. But I can think of plenty of times when it does. We've seen it a ton of time in football. One of the ones that comes to mind was a long time ago, but remember Texas and Nebraska, where Colt McCoy throws a pass out of bounds as they're trailing, and of course they had to go back and look to see when the ball hit the ground to see if there's any time left. You do it all the time, by the way, when they're calling delay of games, right? What's the rule for officials? You look at the thing and then you look up at the clock, and then if it zeros, then you could throw the delay of game. But if you have tenths of a second and some sort of buzzer system that rings out that tells you when time is up, I don't think you run into this. So I think you got to transition to a basketball clock, at least at the end of halves. I think it makes sense.
0: And what was my response to you? Because that makes too much sense. Silly. Of course they haven't. But I am in complete agreement with you. And then I'll push it forward a little bit as well with my own. Call me crazy, but shouldn't Michigan fans be embarrassed? Instead, they're storming the field after beating the Max Western Michigan team. What are we doing? And there's people in my mentions just saying, oh, we had them the whole time, just didn't want to show too much with Oklahoma on deck. I called the way that went down vomit inducing, and someone responded to me, and I quote,
1: don't read that one.
0: Not that one, which, by the way, what is wrong with some of you? This one, put your hands out in front of you and start barfing then. So there's that. Like, you should be embarrassed that it came down to that. And I don't know if you've seen some of the comments from Kyle Whittingham about Bryce Underwood earlier today, but very non-committal, and I don't blame him. You spend $12 million for this guy, and this is what you're getting?
1: Yeah, that was, by the way, one of the great tweets. Did you see this? Because I am a little bit, not a history buff, but I enjoy history. Mm. You know, $12 million used to get you the Louisiana Purchase. Now it gets you Bryce Underwood.
0: That's actually incredible.
1: A dynamite. The quote, by the way, from your guy here, he's our quarterback right now. It's not something that's infinite. That's the quote there from Whittingham on the future of one Bryce Underwood.
0: From one young quarterback to another that I think is actually on a high, high trajectory. Call me crazy, but Keelan Russell will get Alabama national championship in the next few years.
1: Why are you bringing this up?
0: What do you mean?
1: I saw this immediately and I got irritated.
0: Why?
1: One of the two people here picked Alabama to win the national championship game in our college football betting guide, and it wasn't you.
0: I don't know if it's going to happen. I don't think it's going to happen this year.
1: I mean, you said the next 2 years. This is one of them. So what are we doing?
0: I meant like.
1: So you meant like next year? What are we doing here? Of course you're not crazy. This team's freaking awesome. If somebody can understand how to catch passes again.
0: I do feel for Ryan Coleman Williams. For anyone who missed it, I mean, I don't know how you did. Last year was abysmal, one of the worst at catching the football. After he had this breakout season his freshman year last year, just really fell apart. All of the conversation this offseason has been about how he has changed his process. He's in such a better mental state. Ryan Grubb, his offensive coordinator, called his offseason remarkable and how excited they were for the start of the season. Then he drops two of the first three passes that come his way and everybody's freaking out again. Bring the gloves back. All of this to say, he still had 130 yards. Mm-hmm. What are we doing? And a great return.
1: Don't say it.
0: Keelan Russell is special. And for an offensive line that is completely rebuilt and trying to figure things out, the way that he can be a safety net for them and encourage the run game because of some of the things that he has the availability to do. Like, the dude is a playmaker. He has supreme confidence. I am so excited about what he can be.
1: Yeah, he's longer and lankier than I thought, at least watching him on the screen. And look, man, I just reading everything and projecting and kind of trusting in DeBoer and what they've done, investing both in terms of personnel and coaching staff on the offensive line. It goes back to what I did. I picked him for a reason. I think they've got some strong upside. Russell's, I think, going to be a big reason why.
0: He can hold on to football maybe like a little bit too long at times. So you've got to work on that. You've got to work on how you slide, protect yourself, but I'm very, very excited and high on what Alabama can be in the next couple years. What's next for you?
1: Well, let's keep with the theme of young quarterbacks here. So I was relatively high on Mississippi State after the SEC write-ups, thought they had some pretty good ceiling there. And after watching it, like, look, Mississippi State, call me crazy, they're going to go over their win total. I think they're going to be a pretty dangerous team in the SEC in the sense of maybe pulling off some upsets, being a pain in the ass for a lot of these groups. And a lot of it has to do with Kamario Taylor. Mm-hmm. 22 of 34, 354 yards through the air, four touchdowns, no interceptions, another 59 yards on the ground, and another touchdown. We'll get to the awards implications of this, but Mississippi State, man, they look like they're going to be like pretty good this year. They have one win Why am I blanking on Levy's tenure? Thank you.
0: Yeah.
1: In the SEC, I think they're going to grab a couple this year, and Taylor's going to be a big reason why.
0: I mean, he's got the size, the arm strength, the athleticism, everything.
1: Dude, some of those deep passes, yeah. Those pops out of his hand.
0: I get that it's ULM you're supposed to dominate, but the way with which you do it matters.
1: Don't say that. We watched a ton of teams that were supposed to dominate this week.
0: Absolutely.
1: I don't want to hear that, right?
0: Absolutely.
1: And I'm not saying that you're saying, but like, if anybody wants to say that about Mississippi State, I don't want to hear it. Because we just watched Michigan struggle with Western Michigan. We just watched Oregon struggle with Boise State. We can go down the list of these teams that were supposed to do what they were supposed to do and did not. So they get credit for beating the absolute tar out of Louisiana Monroe. Over the weekend.
0: I really like the steps, though, that this team is taking, all of that to say, especially after, like, last year you saw some flashes, you saw some moments. It didn't work out how they wanted to when all was said and done. Last one, I'm just going to make this kind of a fun one. Call me crazy, but being late isn't cool. And what this stemmed from in my mind was I you know, we're online all the time. I see these social media videos of people that are like, oh, I'm running late, but I wanted to make sure I got this video of me getting ready or something like that. No, just like don't make the video maybe and go meet whoever you're supposed to meet or do whatever the hell you're supposed to do. Why is your time so much more valuable than others? One of my biggest pet peeves in life, period, is when people are not where they're supposed to be when they're supposed to be there. It is not cool to leave your friends chilling for 15, 20, 30, maybe an hour. I've had some of those friends in my life. I'm a 15 minutes earlier, you're late type of a person. So if I'm there 15 minutes early and you're a half an hour late, that is a miserable experience. I'm not going to wait for you.
1: Sounds personal, first off. And second, I thought you were an accepting person of people's ailments, but apparently you're not.
0: That's when I've reached my limit on.
1: Time blindness is a real thing.
0: I have reached my absolute limit on this. I think it is.
1: Sounds like you experienced something.
0: The most rude thing that you can do.
1: Look at me.
0: It just bothers me when I see these videos and people are like, oh my God, I'm running so late. And then they're doing a video of themselves. You're actively making yourself more late. It's rude.
1: Stormy does live by it. She shows up like an hour and a half early and sits in the parking garage.
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18: In a college football opener in Nashville Sunday night, ninth-ranked Ole Miss beat number 24 Louisville 41-38 on a 48-yard field goal on the final play. Louisville had just tied it with two touchdowns in the last 5 minutes. Notre Dame beat Wisconsin in Green Bay 41-13, and it was Washington over Washington State 24-10. NFL Commissioner Roger Goodell agreed to a contract extension through the 2030 season. Rams defensive end Myles Garrett practiced after his knee injury. Their season opens in Melbourne Thursday against the 49ers. In women's basketball, Team USA shot 29% from the floor, but still won 55-52 over Italy at the World Cup in Berlin. Carlos Alcaraz advanced to the quarterfinals at the U.S. Open. Christopher Bell won the NASCAR race at Darlington, his first victory this year. The late-night ball game went to the Dodgers on a Mookie Betts three-run homer in the eighth, 7-5 over the Nationals.
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23: a blend of clouds and sun this afternoon with daytime highs approaching 78. Southeasterly winds 5 to 10 miles per hour. Lows dip down to about 61 tonight. I'm meteorologist Paul Trombley with your weatherology forecast on 95.3 and 99.1 The Score. 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
25: What's the best part about winter in Wisconsin? It's definitely not the snow or the freezing cold temps. Yeah, we hate both of those things. Instead, give us a few J-Love touchdowns, some Micah sack celebrations, and let's add a few Lambo leaps to that list, too. Talking all things green and gold on The Score.
29: SM. Anyway, in the NFL, the Atlanta Falcons named Tua Tagovailoa their starting quarterback for Sunday's opener at Pittsburgh. Michael Penix Jr., who's recovering from a knee injury, will be inactive on Sunday. Tagovailoa will be the Falcons' sixth different opening day starting quarterback in the last six seasons. Baseball, Phillies pitcher Jesus Luzardo just pitched a complete game two-hit shutout with 12 strikeouts in a 1-0 victory over the Atlanta Braves. The only run of the ball game came on Kyle Schwarber's 43rd home run of the season in the bottom half of the eighth inning. I'm Isaac Lowenkron.
30: You want winners? He went 0 for 14 picking bowl games.
31: God bless football.
30: You want hot takes? He said Patrick Mahomes would be a disaster.
31: Really?
30: You want baseball news? He doesn't even know who Kyle Tucker is.
31: Oh, okay.
30: In his personal record book, Kevin Durant hasn't won a ring yet.
31: I'm just telling you that's what he's doing.
30: You're listening to the man who made falling upwards an art form.
31: It's crazy.
30: This is Stu Gotts and Company, live. And sitting in for Stu Gotts and Company, it's Dan Beyer and Monsi Bolaños.
32: I want to say Western Michigan upset, but Western Michigan upset. Does that make any sense?
33: Yes, it does. Yes.
32: It should be Western Michigan upset, but it's Western Michigan upset.
33: Yeah.
32: You know what I mean?
33: Oh, totally get it. No. They absolutely upset Michigan, though, because Michigan should be embarrassed.
32: They're upset, though.
33: They are upset.
32: They should be upset because they didn't have the upset.
33: But they upset. They still, even with their performance, they upset them.
32: Even with Lane Kiffin running up the score in the first half against Clemson, I didn't know it was possible, but you could.
33: Yeah.
32: Even with Oregon hanging on by the hair of their, you know, the chinny chin chin.
33: Yes.
32: Against Boise State.
33: Yeah.
32: Ole Miss needing the game-winning field goal as time expires as Louisville comes back.
33: That was fun.
32: Nothing rises above. Do we even have a name for the play yet? Where
33: the
32: Michigan,
33: unfair play?
32: The hey,
33: the unfair?
32: I think we should call it upset? The Western Michigan upset. And that's like how we should call that play. Because the Hail Mary in Ann Arbor, part deux, is the one that sent the Western Michigan Broncos going home and leaving a lot of fans saying, what the hell just happened here?
33: Yeah, I was about to say, which Hail Mary are you talking about, Dan? Yeah. The first one? The one that I saw on my screens that there were 0 seconds left?
32: Not 1.0. 2.0. That's the one that we're talking about.
33: Yeah.
32: It was the highlights of the weekend. It was the play that still has us talking here on Fox Sports Radio. Do you feel any resolution now that there appears to be resolution from the Big Ten Conference and the Mid-American Conference and Western Michigan ultimately accepting what ended up transpiring on Saturday night?
33: Yeah, I think the way it was handled after the fact was very well done by Michigan and Western Michigan, as you said. I don't have a dog in the fight. I don't care about this. And I am not accepting the answers that I've been given.
32: There's someone else that is not accepting, but I want to play Western Michigan's president, Russ Cavalluna, ended up speaking on this incident. We're going to hear a bunch of audio here, but this was kind of the Western Michigan side of things in explaining on how things transpired in Ann Arbor on Saturday night, what they found out on Sunday. Here's the Western Michigan press. Oh, we don't have it just yet.
33: Just yet. But with that, I think like
32: that
33: I
32: was
33: said,
32: like the first Michigan Hail Mary.
33: Right.
32: Like
33: right,
32: we
33: right,
32: threw
33: right.
32: it, but we now it. Have we actually have 1/10 of a second left.
33: They're reviewing it though. They don't know yet.
32: To be able to throw to the sound, let's huddle up and make sure that we have at least time on the clock. Are we lining up? All right, let's lining up. Here's our second attempt at our Hail Mary.
0: How do we kind of rectify the Big Ten statement with kind of what our eyes saw?
3: I'll take that because I've talked to the commissioner and he was gracious enough to let me talk to some of his staff who are over this issue. And it is just a discrepancy. I would just say that what the viewing public see and what the reviewing officials see are different. And that's clear. I will say I've looked into this pretty closely and I used to be a federal prosecutor. I don't discern anything unfair or untoward in this process.
32: So Western Michigan has accepted the results.
33: Yeah.
32: And I think they have nowhere else to turn. But he talked about the discrepancy. And that is the question. Because as you were watching while you were doing your show on Saturday nights here on Fox Sports Radio.
33: Yes, I was live.
32: As I was at home watching the game on TV, after watching it on my phone, after we went out getting ice cream on Saturday night, came home, saw the final minutes. My son wants to watch Wildcrats, and I'm like, no, we've got to watch this. We've got to figure out how this Hail Mary settles out. When I saw the clock and saw the double zeros, which we all saw, we felt that the game was over.
33: Yeah.
32: So to have the play reviewed, I just thought it was a normal situation. Let's review this play. Let's make sure that it fell within the 60 minutes of the game time. And I thought we were going to have the official come out and say, the clock was at double zero when the ball went out of bounds. Game is over. Good night. But that's not what happened. They said there is 1 second on the clock when we all saw with our own eyes that the TV clock had triple zeros on it.
33: Literally watching it right now behind you.
32: And it's the topic of the day. It's the topic of the weekend. So it's this discrepancy that is at the heart of it, that the clock that was on TV was not synced up with a clock that the officials use for replay. And I think that it is a viable explanation. And actually, it's one that I accept, Monty, to be like, well, okay, maybe there is if they have a clock that they see on their monitors, on their watches, on however it is done on the field, I can understand, especially when we saw the video and the replay that the Big Ten office had in reviewing that play. We saw that there was 1 second on the screen as they were replaying the highlight. The problem comes, though, is now Mike Pereira is the person that I was talking about, the Fox Sports rules analyst that you see him on NFL games, you see him on college football, says, hold on a second. The rule was not utilized and executed in the way that it should have been. This is what Mike Pereira, who also spoke with The Athletic, he was on Joel Klatt's podcast. This is what Mike Pereira had to say about how things were handled in Ann Arbor on Saturday night.
4: Why would there be a discrepancy in the two clocks?
5: I mean, that's the question. You know, why is there when there's supposed to be one clock that's supposed to be synced really in both systems? But I think when you're talking about technology, there's going to be lag times in different types of equipment, even though, you know, if we were to say, if we were syncing it, you and I are going to sync it and we're looking right off the bat and we're syncing before the game, we look and say, oh, okay, that's perfect. We're not going to recognize 2/100ths of a second.
4: That's right.
5: So it shows that there is an element of error that maybe is in the system.
32: So there's where Mike Pereira has said what he had to say, but he also went on to further say that the officials were told to err on the side of what the TV screen says, not what your secret screen had. And so when we're all at home thinking that we're having the wool pulled over our eyes, Mike Pereira is saying the officials were being told the same thing. Mm-hmm. And for whatever reason, they didn't take what was happening on the screen. I've even seen clips, Monty, where people were trying to sync it up on a Western Michigan field goal that they had 35 seconds of game time prior to that, showing that the game clock on TV and the one in the stadium were in sync with each other, almost to the, you know, to the millisecond. But what Mike Pereira is saying is that how the officials ended up allowing one more play is not how they have been told to do the rules. And I think that changes everything, because I was fully accepting what Michigan and what Western Michigan were accepting was this is what the scoreboard said. This is what we had secretly. And now Mike Pereira is saying something else, and it kind of throws this whole situation back into the fire.
33: Absolutely. Even with the explanation that I hear what you're saying of like everyone accepted it for the most part. I mean, Western Michigan did. That explanation to me, like, I'm sorry. We can't have this synced up. There has to be some sort of delay with the way technology is today. To me, that's not an acceptable answer, that they weren't synced up. And it's like, no, this was one of those games where Western Michigan was absolutely robbed. Like, good thing. Honestly, I hope they walked away knowing that they won that game, because they embarrassed Michigan. And that's really what they can hold their head high for. Michigan should not be proud of how they won that game. They should have never stormed that field. Bryce Underwood should not have reacted like he actually had a Hail Mary of a win against a team like Ohio State, because that is not what just happened. So that whole thing of technology, it happens. There's going to be a glitch. To me, that's not a good enough answer. Then you add on top that they're saying you've got to err on the side of caution and go with what people at home are watching on TV. That makes perfect sense. Why would you change it? No one in that moment, I bet you nobody at that game, Dan, was like, don't worry guys, there's a second left. I know it's coming. Just wait. Nobody was saying that. Everyone thought the game was over. And Michigan was playing like cheeks, as the kids say. So why did you give them that second? Would that second would have been given to Western Michigan if the roles were reversed?
32: It's a very good question. Yeah, you don't think that?
33: No,
32: that,
33: I don't
32: that it
33: think
32: would.
33: So. And so it's like, it was already, the game was over. Michigan was playing so bad. Why? It was such a bad game for Michigan. Like, just end it. Give the win to Western Michigan. Because that's still, I know that ranked team came out with the W. No.
32: Your conspiracy theory lends some to say, all right, if Michigan loses, then that game this Saturday against Oklahoma that will be on Fox. By the way, this game on Saturday was on NBC, that game wouldn't be as exciting because of Michigan coming off the loss, and they would have started the year with a loss. I don't know. I would like to believe, Monty, that the officials would have given Western Michigan the same sort of break. I just don't think, first of all, I've been campaigning this, and I even sent this to you in the group text, and then I'm like, well, I'm just going to tweet it out. If you had tenths of a second on the clock in college football, this problem would not be, it would not be there, because the Western Michigan player probably would have caught the ball with 0.8 seconds left. That would have allowed Michigan then the right to have the play, but we go by the double zeros of the clock, and what's final is final. But the other portion of this is, I hate to say it, but Western Michigan did have opportunities. You shouldn't be catching a Hail Mary in the second. Like, there's a reason why it's called a Hail Mary. Michigan had the football at the 25-yard line, their own 25-yard line, with 19 seconds left and no timeouts. You know, and at that point, you do have to put the game away. But for all intents and purposes, they did, except for the 1 second. So as I look back at it, Monty, and hearing Mike Pereira's explanation, I still think that what they did was correct in the matter. It's just nobody wins in that situation, because Western Michigan now has the loss. Michigan, even though they stormed the field, cannot celebrate this victory.
33: They
32: did at the time. But I felt if you did this against, let's say you did this against Oklahoma next week, you would be having t-shirts of, you know, of double zeros, and you would have, like, there's a bit of almost an embarrassment to it of Michigan winning. But I think ultimately they probably got it right for what they thought they were to do. And those screens and how the transparency of the Big Ten, like it or not, I think they got it right. I think they did what they needed. We needed to hear the conversation between the Big Ten and the officials on how this all played out. So as much as it sucks for Western Michigan, and as much as it sucks for the kid who probably, if he just lets the football go out of bounds, time runs out and there is no guy jumping with his foot on the line and catching the football and still having a second on the clock, none of that happens. It sucks for everybody involved with Western Michigan, but ultimately I think they ended up getting it right.
33: Something you said right now, they seem to have gotten it right. You know, if there was tenths of a second and if the timer was a little bit different, it seems, I agree with that. But you did say something that Western Michigan shouldn't have been put in that situation, right? Like they should have put the game away. Damn, they were 27 and a half point underdogs.
32: I know.
33: They did their job. They were doing their job. Even in that moment, that was them doing their job. And they did above what anyone was expecting them to. And so it's just kind of like, in that moment, that if this was a, no, no matter what, I was going to say, if this was more of a high scoring game, maybe. No. It wouldn't matter. If the score was 42-40, Michigan should have won by a landslide, and they did it, and they looked bad. It's not, I hate the idea like, well, they're going to play Oklahoma next. So if, you know, if they didn't, it doesn't matter. To me, they shouldn't be a ranked team coming into this next week. That was a terrible performance. So because of that, you want to give them that extra chance of hope? I don't know.
32: I'd be more frustrated with Western Michigan not having that moment. It's more about Western Michigan getting an opportunity to have a landmark victory. Because if this is who Michigan is, they're probably not going to be in the thick of it for the college football playoff. If this is the team that we see throughout the season. Now there's plenty of season to go, but for right now, I don't think that people think Michigan is one of the 12 best teams in college football. And to your point, so the real loss is that Western Michigan doesn't have this historic victory against the big school from in-state and the drama that came with it. But I do say that they had opportunities for the reason of this, Monty. Again, Michigan completed a pass at midfield that got them to 9 seconds where they could throw the first Hail Mary. The next one ended up taking the 8 seconds off the clock, and then the 1 second was where they won. Western Michigan had the football on a third down play, third and three, and they fumbled the snap. The center maybe didn't realize they were in shotgun. And if you run a play in that situation, I think you take more of the game clock off before the 40-second clock resets. You also could have gotten a first down in that scenario. Michigan didn't have any timeouts. And guess what? You run out the clock and you win 9-7. Instead, they had to settle and kick the field goal. They then kicked off. I think they made the right choice. I didn't think they needed to go for it on fourth down by any means. Kick the field goal. You're saying to yourself, okay, only a Hail Mary beats us. Hindsight's 20/20. But they did. In that moment, you're not sitting there thinking, boy, that fumbled snap that we recovered, that's going to come back and bite us. But ultimately, it might have.
33: Mm-hmm.
32: And so I think if you're a football coach, and if you're anybody on the Western Michigan staff, that's what you're looking at. You're right. They were perfect. They held the ball for more than 40 minutes of that ball game. And the way they defended the Hail Mary was not perfect, because you let J.J. Buchanan get in front of everybody. Bryce Underwood threw it from his back foot on the on their own 40-yard line. Threw it 60 yards in the air. If he waits a millisecond longer, he's sacked and the ball doesn't go anywhere. So there's, I think, a lot of things of what ifs for Western Michigan, even if they feel they got robbed, because I do think that they had opportunities. It's unfortunate they don't have the historic win, but ultimately I think the officials did what they thought was right. I don't think that it was fixed. I don't think that they wanted to side with Michigan, so you have an unbeaten team facing Oklahoma. I think they took everything into account of how it should play out and then executed it that way. It's just ultimately Michigan made the play at the end.
33: But I guess, I mean, hearing that the officials were told to avoid the controversy, to, you know, approach the situation with caution, and to use the time that people see at home on TV, knowing that information, it's hard for me to think that it wasn't fixed, but that it was like, we should really give them a chance to win. We should, you know, like Bryce Underwood overthrew that. This next one, he won't overthrow it. It'll land in the end zone. Like, it just seems like, to me, not 100% innocent in just making the right decision. I don't see it like that.
32: Jason Stewart, you took in the game on Saturday night as well. Where you lie on this call by the officials?
1: That's less important than I think. I've spent the last 48 hours seeing how it's been covered and how it's been talked about. And I can't believe that there has not been the word screw job used in the last 15 minutes. I thought by law, if you talked about sports in the last 48 hours, you had to say that someone got screwed. Screw job.
32: The Montreal screw job to Bret Hart, the Ann Arbor screw job to Western Michigan.
1: Yeah, I'm just shocked. And I want to say the buyer's opinion is so contrarian to what you would think as an Ohio State fan that I'm kind of in shock by this. You told me that you talked about it all day yesterday and I missed the show. So this is coming as a new opinion to me. I just haven't heard what you just laid out. Not a lot of people are giving Michigan the benefit of the doubt here. This was a screw job. It is a screw job. It's the easiest thing to say that it was a screw job. So credit for you having that opinion. Personally, I thought it was a screw job. I think Western Michigan got screwed.
33: Yeah.
32: I think you're in lockstep with Monty on that.
33: Yeah.
1: And 98% of the world.
32: They think they got screwed because Michigan got another opportunity. And I think that the reason that Michigan got another opportunity is because the referees felt that they were doing their job and felt that they were doing their job correctly. They didn't do a great job.
33: They did not do a great job. I am not saying like Western Michigan, you should have done better.

0: And no television producer in his right mind would want it if they know that it's not synced 100%.
1: This leads me up to the final point. And we have RJ Young coming up in just a little bit. We'll get his thoughts, Fox Sports College Football Insider. My point about the tenths of a second is this. And I've said this, and it's why I tweeted it, and it's why I sent it to the group text. And by the way, I tweeted it in 2020. I've been on this case. If Western Michigan's defender who caught the ball on the Hail Mary, where we think that the clock says double zeros, he likely catches it again with 0.8 on the clock or 0.6 on the clock. The full 60 minutes of a football game is really not a lapse. Now, it's for every single football game that it is. But when the clock hits one and goes to zero, there should be 0.9 of a second that still have to elapse. So ultimately, in this game, and it's what college football needs to change, they need to put 0.1 of a second at the end of the half and at the end of the games, is Michigan had 59 minutes and 59 seconds to win that football game. Because ultimately, when you saw the triple zeros, they're not showing you the 0.1 of a second. And that's what would have kept this alive. So when we talk about moving the story forward, I think this is going to be the impetus of that change. I think next year you will see 0.1 of a second in a college football game. Because if the defender catches that ball like he did or touches the ball like he did, Michigan still would have had time on the clock, whether it be on the replay or on the TV one. Even if there was 0.1 of a second, it still would have to fill out the full 60 minutes of a football game. And that's where it is not doing that on the clock. And that's why I think it's so important.
2: Well, make sure those clocks are synced, because if not, we have another problem.
1: Well, we'll find out if they're synced then by the 0.1 of a second, which I think will be a lot easier than it would be with a 1 or a 0. And if we're going down to the 0.01 of a second, then I think maybe we've lost the plot. But I do think that the 0.1 of a second does need to be added to these college football clocks. She's Monty Bolaños. I'm Dan Beyer. Get her at Western Michigan Monty at Yahoo. That is her email address. No, I'm just kidding. By the way, HP tweets in, something is rotten in Michigan. And Dutch Marine says, Happy Labor Day, Monty.
2: Oh.
1: So there it is.
2: Happy Labor Day.
1: That from the Dutch Marine. Mark Ramsey is here. Jason Stewart, Isaac Lohenkron hanging out as well. Fox Sports college football analyst RJ Young not only recaps what went down in Ann Arbor, but what went down with LSU and Clemson and how Ole Miss escaped last night against Louisville. It's all next here on Stu Gotts and Company Live on Fox Sports Radio.
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7: Well, Wisconsin's 0-1 for just the second time since 2015. That's after falling to Notre Dame last night, 41-13 at Lambeau Field. The game was tight in the first half, Irish only owning a 13-10 lead, but things unraveled for the Badgers in the second half as the Irish scored on all three of their possessions. Also got a pick six off of Colton Joseph. Coach Luke Fickell said they just couldn't find their way back into the game after that.
8: You know, obviously the energy and momentum shifted in one direction and we never could get it back. And I mean, that's the most difficult thing. I'm not making excuses. It's a really, really good football team. They played really, really well. There's no doubt, but we have a greater expectation. But just the way we execute some things and the way we, you know, play physically and in the second half, that's where it really showed.
7: Joseph was 19 of 30 for 217 yards with a touchdown and the interception return for the score. Badgers ran for just 67 yards, third fewest in the Fickell era. Wisconsin will now regroup, get ready to face Western Illinois on a short week. The Leathernecks will come in 1-1 following a 41-10 loss to Illinois State. And it's officially game week for the Packers. They open the season this Sunday at Minnesota. Running back Josh Jacobs is going to be in court on Thursday after his hearing got moved up on a pair of misdemeanors. He's currently on the commissioner's exempt list, leaving him unable to play or practice. Kick on Sunday is at 3:25.
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14: Sunshine mixed with clouds at times this afternoon with daytime highs approaching 80. South winds 5 to 10 miles per hour. Partly cloudy skies again tonight. Lows level off around 61. I'm meteorologist Paul Trombley with your weatherology forecast on 95.3 and 99.1 The Score. Currently, it's 81 degrees.
15: By Isaac Lohenkron is here, Jason Stewart, and Chris Perfett. I told my mom it was all in good fun. She has yet to respond.
16: Well, you know.
15: That's what I don't.
16: Here's my advice to you. You celebrate your half birthday, so half Mother's Day present coming to your mom.
15: Yeah, coming up in November.
16: Yep. That's how you soften this out right now. I got you. In fact, send some flowers right now.
15: Maybe I should. Let's go to Isaac Lohenkron giving us the latest, and then on the other side, we will determine if Lane Kiffin will run up the score against Ole Miss when they play in a little less than 2 weeks. All right. Oh, boy. Oh, gosh. No. The pet peeve. Oh, no.
4: Hang on, let me wash this down.
16: Oh. There is something about hearing that, right?
15: It's the worst.
16: It's the worst. There is something about hearing someone eat in the middle. Oh, it's so funny.
4: But I wasn't even really eating.
16: I know you were exaggerating it. You were faking it. Absolutely. But there is something to it.
4: So true. So true. All right. Let's start in the National Football League. A short time ago, the Dallas Cowboys announced that all-pro left guard Tyler Smith will have thumb surgery tomorrow and be placed on injured reserve. That means he'll miss at least the first four games of the regular season. The Atlanta Falcons named Tua Tagovailoa their starting quarterback for Sunday's opener at Pittsburgh. Michael Penix Jr., who's recovering from a knee injury, will be inactive on Sunday. In Major League Baseball today, Phillies pitcher Jesus Luzardo, a complete game two-hit shutout with 12 strikeouts in a 1-0 win over the Atlanta Braves. Only run of the contest, Kyle Schwarber's 43rd home run of the season in the bottom of the eighth inning. Jalen Duren hit his 20th home run, while Adley Rutschman hit a 3-run home run in the Boston Red Sox 5-2 triumph over the Angels. The New York Mets with 16 hits and a 9-4 win at Miami. Right now, the Orioles up 6-4 over the Cleveland Guardians at the top of the ninth inning. Kobe Mayo, 2 home runs for Baltimore. He now has 21 home runs on the season. In Kansas City, Royals and Diamondbacks still scoreless at the bottom of the ninth inning. While at Milwaukee, the Brewers holding a 3-2 advantage over the Chicago Cubs in the bottom half of the eighth inning. Finally, this one's for you, Dan. Yesterday, a gentleman in Pretoria, South Africa, was recording himself practicing on the driving range when he was struck by lightning. Thankfully, this gentleman was fine. He was released from the hospital after being kept overnight for observation. But again, he was videotaping himself on the driving range. So the whole thing was on video, and here's how it sounded.
15: No joke.
4: He tweeted, quote, "I got struck by lightning while playing golf. What you love will kill you." Back to you.
15: Oh, there's that is stuff
16: that's
15: to
16: crazy.
15: Not mess with.
16: Seriously.
15: There was I played, I don't know, it was like a year or so ago, and I was having a back nine like no other. Like, I was really in a rhythm. And then there were dark clouds.
16: And you're like, coming. I'm going to finish this.
15: Yeah, we're on the 16th hole. And so you're like, all right, let's try to hurry up. And I actually hit a chip. I was off the green, hit a chip that was in with that 3 inches, tapped it in, part. I'm ready to go to the par 3 17th. And so I tell the guys, I go, I'm going to run over and I'm going to tee off. And I teed off. And then we hear, you know, like that. You have to leave. You cannot mess with that stuff.
16: Yeah.
15: You have to get off. The sirens from the course were blaring, like, get off the course. We waited it out for 2 hours and then went and finished our rounds.
16: Wow.
15: That's what we did. We waited inside. But do not mess with that lightning stuff. Do not mess with it. Jason Stewart.
10: To Isaac's last point, and I think the golfer actually pointed this out, dying what you love doing. You know, you always hear that. Man, wouldn't you love to just die, or at least he died doing what he loved doing? I thought about this last week when, was it the 20th anniversary of Steve Irwin? Passed away after getting stung by and then one of the great free solo climbers recently fell off Yosemite. I mean, these are like examples of like, yeah, if you're gonna go out early, might as well be doing loving what you do. I like that.
15: Doesn't Matthew McConaughey tell the story that his dad died making love to his mom?
10: Perfect example.
4: All right.
15: And it's the story is told with pride almost in a way. Yeah, crazy. But if you're on the golf course, it's not worth it, even if you go birdie on the way in. Just get away. Mm-hmm. Yep. That stuff. Lightning is, you don't want to mess with it. Just like you don't want to mess with Lane Kiffin right now. Yeah, you don't. Monty gave me that look. Dabo tried to.
16: Yeah, but Dabo's not the one.
15: And he got 51 put on. Poking the bear. 31-3 at halftime. LSU probably could have scored even more if they wanted to. But now here comes the question. After a date with Louisiana Tech this Saturday, Ole Miss comes to town. And we saw Ole Miss last night against Louisville give up 38 points, almost blew a lead. Lincoln Kienholz making his first start since high school at quarterback. And Louisville was able to move the football with ease against Ole Miss. So I would assume LSU will also have that possibility. Here is my question. Does Lane Kiffin run up the score on Ole Miss? And I know there may be an obvious answer at first, but I think if you go to both sides, it's more of a dilemma than what you would think. And I would say that the reason that he wouldn't do it is because of the coaching staff and the players that are still there. And I'll even just say coaching staff. Pete Golding was an assistant on his staff. Not everybody left with Lane. A bunch of guys did, but there are other guys that stayed there. And he wouldn't do that to them to put them in a bad light. So I'm going to say that is why Lane Kiffin would not run up the score when they face Ole Miss in less than 2 weeks.
16: There's no way. There's no way.
15: But consider it as a con. Consider it like a reason to run it up or not to run it up. And to not run it up would be you would make Pete Golding and his staff look bad.
16: Yeah. What you're saying is that Lane Kiffin is a considerate person. And I don't know if that man is. That man is not someone that is not thinking about himself. And so he's going to go out there and he is going to try and put boots to ass against Ole Miss because he knows things. He left there and it left things weird. Ole Miss is going to go try and kick LSU's ass for sure. LSU can't. He's not going to be easy on them because Ole Miss is going to come hard at them.
15: Okay. So the reason, because I don't want to get this twisted. I want to come up with a pros and cons list. The pro on running it up on Ole Miss is because it left weird.
16: Yes.
15: Things were left weird by between Lane Kiffin.
16: Yes.
15: So I'm going to put that as a reason to run up the score.
16: Yes.
15: Okay. So I said the coaches were a part of Lane Kiffin's team. The other part is the players. And that's why I wanted to separate it. Because he recruited a lot of those players. Some players wanted to follow. Other players didn't, but he knows those players. He knows those players personally. Does he want to rub it into them? I don't know. I think he would have more of a reason to run it up against Clemson than he would against Ole Miss or any other school. So I'm going to say a reason why he wouldn't, a con to running up the score would be because of the players on Ole Miss that he coached. It's a weird spot, but he can go and embarrass Clemson all he wants, but he knows these Ole Miss players personally. He knows Trinidad Chambliss. Trinidad Chambliss was a big reason why Lane Kiffin got the LSU job this offseason. So are you really going to want to embarrass Trinidad Chambliss? I don't think so. So I want to put the players at Ole Miss as a reason on why he wouldn't want to run it up. Oh, you have a con? Okay.
10: Can we add to the con?
15: On why he wouldn't want to run it up?
10: Correct.
15: Okay.
10: Because how about this, guys? Sportsmanship. Because karma is a bitch because you have to play the school many times over the next few years. Why? Running things up is just bad karma.
15: Karma is a B is a reason why.
16: But you guys are being really like logical and giving me these reasons. And I don't think Lane Kiffin comes with logic. Why he would run it up is because he left Ole Miss saying, I can't win with this team. So if he comes out good on point. Top, he can be like, this is what I was talking about, you know, and then like, I don't know if this
15: proves
16: is
15: his
16: two
15: points. Yeah.
16: Right. And I don't know if this is two reasons or two separate reasons, but if at the end, if he does, you know, put boots to ass and he comes out on top, he can say it's like, yeah, out of respect, I'm not going to take it easy on them. Like he would spin it that way. I don't know if those are two separate things or if it would all be together, but that's why I think he would run up the score.
10: How's the list going, Dan?
15: It's 3-3. So the reason why he would run it up is because things were left weird, that he wanted to prove his point that you can win at LSU, but you can't win at Ole Miss. And I'm paraphrasing.
16: Yes.
15: And then the other part of why he would is that he doesn't want to go soft on them in a way that he wants to respect them. 100 against 100, right?
16: Correct.
15: You wouldn't want to go easy. It wouldn't be right. The cons are that he could make the Ole Miss coaches look bad. He could make the Ole Miss players look bad. And to Jason's point, karma is a B. That's why you wouldn't choose to run it up. I think that he would run it up against Texas A&M. I think he'd run it up against Alabama. I think he'd do it against Texas and do it against Tennessee, all formidable opponents in the SEC that he's going to face. I just think it's a different conversation. I'm not saying that it's different, Monty, so I'm not saying that you're wrong in this or that your reasons are wrong. I just think it's a unique sort of deal, and I think that there's reasons on why he would and why he wouldn't run up the score against his former school. I'll give you a reason why I think he would. Because Ole Miss may be right there with LSU when you're trying to decide who's in the 12-team playoff bracket. Yeah. And to sit there and say that you have a 30-point victory over another school that also may be right in the running with you, that's a pretty good trump card to have in your back pocket. So just for college football playoff reasons, I think that would be a reason why Lane Kiffin would want to run up the score.
16: Exactly.
15: Just to show the strength. Jason, Isaac, Chris, you guys have any other pros? Chris, Perfett?
12: I don't see Lane respecting anyone.
16: Thank you.
12: At this point. The idea that he's going to call off the dogs if he gets a chance to run roughshod on Ole Miss, that's never been in his character. It's either been Lane has been humiliated everywhere he's gone, or once he gets the upper hand somewhere, he just flexes power and humiliation where he can. And that's ultimately who Lane is at the end of the day. And he's proud about it, and he will say it directly to your face, too.
15: Now, ultimately, Ole Miss is going to have a say in this.
12: During that halftime, he was talking about how, I should have played my pro players.
15: We talked about with the comment to Holly Rowe. Imagine what it would have been with pro players, knowing that the mic was on and making those comments. Yeah, he can't not be Lane Kiffin,
16: mm-hmm.
15: like in that way. And there's the funny thing about it is people, I think, really got to love Lane Kiffin, whether it be as the Alabama offensive coordinator for what he did at FAU or what he did at Ole Miss. But he couldn't get away and he couldn't get away from that and wants to win a national championship and feels that his best opportunity to do it is at LSU. So he has no problem being the villain there. It's such a WWE sort of, heel, baby face, mm-hmm. heel sort of turn mm-hmm. that he can't get away from. And I think ultimately it's just, he's Lane Kiffin. Ole Miss can put up a fight. I'm not saying that LSU is going to roll, but if there is an opportunity to do what they did to Clemson, I'm just wondering, the game is in Oxford as well. It would have been different, honestly, I think if the game was in Baton Rouge, where maybe it doesn't prove a point, but he loves being the villain. And you're going to have 60, 70,000 rooting against you. And if he gets booed on the pregame announcement or however it's going to be, that's going to be reason enough. So I think that would be a pro to do it.
16: Yeah, I think he likes to be the villain. I'm adding to that. And I feel like he's actually going to try to run up the score every opportunity he gets for the sake of college football.
15: Sure.
16: So you can say, look at the entire year. We dominated the entire. That's what he would want to say.
15: Yeah. It's fair enough. She's Monty Bolaños. I'm Dan Beyer. By the way, the pros now have it. 7-3.
16: Woo!
15: Even with the karma is a B. The reason it wasn't a competition, Monty. Okay.
16: I won two. Two in a row. Back to back.
15: Both illegitimate victories. All right.
16: Just like Michigan.
15: All right. We're going to straighten things up here on Stu Gotts and Company Live. But we're not going to straighten our ball caps. It was a story from this weekend, and it's next. She's Monty. I'm Dan here on Fox Sports Radio.
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28: I'm Dan Patrick, and this is Above the Noise. With college football just one day away, the biggest game of the weekend lands in Baton Rouge. LSU hosts Clemson. Two historic programs. Everybody should be ready for the fallout, because whoever loses is going to feel like the sky is falling. For LSU and Lane Kiffin, the hype has been building all offseason. A week one loss immediately changes the conversation from playoff expectations to whether the entire thing was overhyped. Clemson, different problem. Dabo Swinney's program has suffered 14 losses over the last 3 years, and there are legitimate questions about whether he is evolved enough to keep pace in the modern game. Plenty of talent on both sides. Whoever wins will deserve the credit, and that's almost beside the point. This is the kind of game where the winner gets to move forward. The loser becomes the storyline. One team leaves Baton Rouge with validation. The other leaves with a crisis. Sometimes the biggest game isn't about who wins, it's about who loses. I'm Dan Patrick, and this is Above the Noise. 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

0: Stu Gotts and Company live here on Fox Sports Radio. PCA tried to make it interesting. Brewers hold on for that 4-3 win against the Cubs, but another homer for the leading NL MVP candidate. Brewers continuing to separate themselves.
1: Did you see he ran into Andrew Vaughn at first base?
0: I didn't.
1: He was booed, rightfully so. He shouldn't have ran into him at first base, but he did.
0: There's good rivalry between the Cubs and Brewers. Cubs fans like to call American Family Field Wrigley North. Brewers fans have also now tried to return the favor to Wrigley, but a healthy rivalry, but Brewers get a big win today. Speaking of the NL Central, the Cardinals were in the news this past weekend for no fault of their own, but the fault of umpire Doug Eddings, and it was not a good ending for Eddings. Is that good enough, Jason Stewart, in how we want to characterize? Not a good ending for Eddings.
2: I love that. I went with smug Eddings or smug endings for Doug Eddings.
0: Doug Eddings was the umpire who made Hansel Rincon of the Cardinals alter his cap so it was on straight during their game on Friday. Oliver Marmol ended up getting tossed as the Cardinal skipper after arguing with Eddings. And then the next day, there appeared to be an apology from Eddings to Rincon. And all of the other players ended up seeing me on both sides of the squad, maybe backing the Cardinals pitcher from the incident this weekend.
1: Yeah, because it was a terrible decision by the umpire. It was such an ego move from the beginning that never left the game. It continued to lead into bad decision after bad decision by this umpire, coming down to that call at home plate that he should have called the player out and called him safe. It's just all of it was bad. Like, it was really nice to see that he did apologize, but there was so much bad to it. It wasn't even just one thing. It wasn't even just you singling out this rookie pitcher to straighten their hat out, which wasn't even that bad. It wasn't even just that. It wasn't you saying not respect my field or whatever, the comment that he made. It was just so many things that was like, man, dude, you really let this one slip.
0: Jason Stewart.
2: I have a lot of problems with the way major leaguers go about their game nowadays, but this kind of feels like, Dan, when we were talking about the new criticism of kind of Caitlin Clark and Angel Reese, you're like, that feels so 2024. Like, this particular issue feels like so 2010. Like, CeCe Sabathia got a lot of stuff back then, but there are so many worse things that major leaguers do nowadays that violate my sensibilities that even I, when I saw this, was like, wow. God.
0: Well, and I think his use of this is not on my field is what rubbed a lot of people the wrong way. To Monty's point, he then blows a call later on in the game and people think that he's siding with the Rockies who benefited from the blown call because of what happened earlier when it seemed to be all of his doing. I just don't know how you can be a major league umpire and
1: have your feelings like that in it.
0: Well, have your feelings that, but also not remember your history. I mean, of CeCe Sabathia, of Dontrell Willis, of these other players who have worn their hat like that, and to not recognize that and feel like it is your duty to make a uniform adjustment. It's one thing if there's like a chain that's reflecting that's difficult to see for the batter or a same colored sleeve or whatever, but this wasn't distracting. And to then say that he got a complaint from the Rockies.
1: Hunter Goodman. He said the name. Put it on someone.
0: And they're like, no. We didn't say anything.
1: He also said it wasn't even a real rule. It was an unwritten rule.
0: It was a bad ending for Eddings this weekend. And honestly, it probably won't get any better. We are Fox Sports.
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9: Okay.
8: In a virtual dead heat of total games played, 42 versus 39.
9: Yeah.
8: They had 313 hits as a team when he wasn't in the leadoff spot. 379 when he was.
9: Okay, 313, not in the leadoff.
8: Correct.
9: 379.
8: As a team. So it's good for about 20 higher points in batting average as a team in games in which he leads off, regardless of his performance. Again, could be a size 4 collar, could be 0 for 5. 643 winning percentage, 261 batting average as a team, which puts them top 3 in all of baseball.
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13: Sunshine mixed with clouds at times this afternoon, with daytime highs approaching 80. South winds 5 to 10 miles per hour. Partly cloudy skies again tonight. Lows level off around 61. I'm meteorologist Paul Trombley with your weatherology forecast on 95.3 and 99.1 The Score. Currently 82.
14: Chris Mack here to help you beat the books with Westwood One Sports. FMU and Florida State open their ACC slates against each other tonight. In the Week 1 college football finale, the Seminoles looking to wipe away the initial jitters of their Week 0 34-17 opening win against New Mexico State that left a lot to be desired. Sluggish passing game, inconsistent defense. Meanwhile, SMU comes in fresh, boasting high roster continuity with quarterback Kevin Jennings at the top of that list. I'll be laying the field goal with SMU. 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
19: Dallas Cowboys All-Pro left guard Tyler Smith will have thumb surgery tomorrow and will be placed on injured reserve, meaning he will miss at least the first 4 games of the season. The Atlanta Falcons named Tua Tagovailoa their starting quarterback for Sunday's opener at Pittsburgh. Michael Penix Jr., who's recovering from a knee injury, will be inactive on Sunday. In Major League Baseball today, Philadelphia Phillies pitcher Jesus Luzardo pitched a complete game 2-hit shutout with 12 strikeouts in a 1-0 victory over the Atlanta Braves. Only run of the game came on Kyle Schwarber's 43rd home run of the season in the bottom half of the 8th inning. The Orioles' Kobe Mayo has hit 2 home runs. Baltimore leads Cleveland 6-1 after 7 innings. He now has 21 home runs this season. The New York Mets a 9-4 lead at Miami after 8. At Fenway, the Red Sox lead the Angels 5-1 in the top of the 8th.
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22: After finishing second seven times this season, Christopher Bell eradicated the runner-up curse for his first victory of 2026 Sunday in the Southern 500 at Darlington Raceway. The Joe Gibbs Racing pilot, now second in the NASCAR Cup Series standings, revealed his deep reverence for the track, too tough to tame.
2: Darlington is literally the track that it is NASCAR. 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This is the epitome of NASCAR, and I'm just super grateful to be here, and yeah, it's better than a dream come true.
22: I'm Susie Armstrong. This is NASCAR Today on the Motor Racing Network.
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20: A significant update, as you heard in Zach's update, not all that surprising, but he's been placed on the commissioner exempt list, Josh Jacobs, which is a possibility that we've talked about. It's a nifty little thing that Roger Goodell and the NFL has created. And I'm sure I'm the last show of the day, right? So you probably heard Ebo this morning or Bill on the midday, or maybe not. Maybe this is the only show you listen to. Maybe you get all your news from the show, which is a little scary, but that basically means he's not on the roster. Packers aren't using a 53-man spot for Josh Jacobs right now. He can't practice, although I was reading today he can be in the facility. He can get training and medical treatment and do individual stuff, but he can't be a participant in group periods and stuff, which I wonder exactly how they draw the line on that, but that's not really all that important. Obviously can't play in games. He does get paid, however, which I thought about for a minute or two this morning. I'm like, well, that seems counterintuitive. If he's not playing in games, how's he getting paid? Well, when you think about it, you know, how would the union ever sign off on the commissioner exempt list? So wait, the commissioner can just suspend anyone anytime for whatever reason because they want to gather information and you're not going to let them get paid. So I understand it's like, look, if Roger Goodell wants to put anyone on this list for whatever reason, he can do it. But I understand why the union would say, well, you still got to pay him, because if you're not going to levy punishment or go through some sort of suspension, if you're just going to hold him out indefinitely, he at least got to get his money. I could understand why the union would maybe raise an issue there. So I guess it makes sense he's still getting paid. My first thought when I saw this news yesterday, I believe it was yesterday afternoon, maybe 3-4 o'clock, I think. My first thought when I saw this news was this probably hurts his chances of playing this year for the Packers, and it probably hurts his chances of remaining on the roster. Or put differently, this probably increases his chances of getting cut. Right? That was my first thought. He is a very important player for the Packers. And as we've said a million times, if he was some seventh round corner, he would have been gone months ago. But he's the workhorse running back. He is a star. He makes a lot of money. And it seems, up until this point, that the Packers are willing to wear this one a little bit. They're willing to take a little negative PR and a little backlash and a little criticism in order to ride this out with Josh Jacobs and eventually have him play football again. But I think with every twist or turn or delay or complication, I think they get a little less willing. You know what I mean? So anytime there's Josh Jacobs news that isn't directly connected to him playing football at a certain point, I feel like anytime there's news, I think, oh, like, is this the day they're going to cut him? Is this the reason where they're eventually going to cut him? So what I didn't know about the exempt list, and what makes me think that he might still be okay and the Packers still may hold on to him and maybe he rides out a suspension and maybe he eventually plays a game. I didn't know this about the exempt list, and I guess why would I? It's not something we talk about every day. It seems as though I wasn't the only one who knew this, because Rob Domofsky shared this at ESPN and others, and I saw a lot of people tweeting about it. So this is what Rob wrote. According to Article 46, Section 5, if you're referencing, if you have your NFL rulebook alongside at home and you're reading along with us, you can go ahead and look that up. I'll give you a moment. Article 46, Section 5 of the collective bargaining agreement. Time spent on the commissioner exempt list is credited toward any suspension that is later imposed provided the player, quote, return and shall have no further right to any salary for the games for which he was paid while on the commissioner exempt list that were credited to the suspension, i.e. the number of games no greater than the length of suspension. I'll be honest. I read that second half three or four times. I don't understand what that means. So let's just focus on the first half. Any time spent on the commissioner exempt list is credited towards any suspension that is later imposed. Okay, so I didn't think that was the case. So when I first saw that Josh Jacobs is going on the list, I think my mind went where a lot of your minds went. It's like, okay, so he's going to be on the list until, let's say, Halloween. Or November for, you know, Halloween or November 1st would be a different of one day. So that's not a great example. Well, let's say October 1st, November 1st, December 1st, whatever. He's on the list until this gets sorted out. And then it's sorted out, and then the league levies a suspension. So really, it's like he would be suspended twice. That's how I thought it were. Yes, time spent and time served, quote-unquote, he's still getting paid, on the commissioner exempt list counts toward any suspension that is levied down the line. So I don't know that this news necessarily has to change what I'm sure the team views as the best case scenario. And I think the team thinks the best case scenario would be something like manageable suspension. It's worked out in court with some big fine. There's no video that's released. There is no further investigation. There's nothing more. No more bad PR. There is a suspension. He wears it. He pays the fine. The Packers get, you know, criticized by fans or certain media members for still rostering this player. He eventually comes back and plays football. I think that's probably what the Packers view as the best case scenario, and maybe the only scenario in which he plays again for the Packers. If it goes any other way, I think the Packers are willing to wear this one, but only to a certain degree. And we're still within that threshold, clearly, because Matt LaFleur said after the game on Friday, he expects him to be a member of the team. He was put on the list yesterday, and now 24 hours later, he's still on the team. So I think the Packers, again, considering what we know now, are still willing to wear this. That's the best case scenario, and I think they're willing to ride it out if that best case scenario plays out. And Josh Jacobs going on the list does not change that, or it doesn't have to. Now, maybe the league decides they're going to suspend him for like a whole season or something, and then the Packers say, okay, well, screw this. We'll cut him now. I didn't know that part of the suspension could be served on the exempt list, which might make this a little bit more manageable and palatable for the Packers. And also, by the way, to make something very clear, if you're a Packer fan or a sports fan or listen to the show, that you think the Packers should just cut him because he's a crummy dude who, according to allegedly shoved his girlfriend, she fell and injured himself. If you think that's worthy of being cut, but that's okay, that's fine. I'm not telling you that you should feel differently. I'm kind of in the middle on this. My strategy on the show has basically just been to report the news and to try to figure out the Packers approach. I'm kind of talking about this from the Packers' point of view and trying to get inside the mind of the Packers, because ultimately that's the point of view that's going to matter, right? If you think Josh Jacobs should be cut, that's fine. And when I get back to the studio on Wednesday and we're taking phone calls, if you want to hash that out, I'm more than happy to do that with you. But as of right now, the only point of view that practically matters is the Packers' point of view, because they're the ones who are ultimately going to decide to roster him, to cut him, to ride out a suspension, to let him play again. Like, the Packers are pulling the trigger. So you can feel about this however you want to feel about this. I'm just going to approach it from what I believe to be the Packers' point of view, because that's, again, practically, in terms of how this is going to play out, that's the only one that matters. They're the one pulling the trigger or not pulling the trigger on this. I'd also just like to say secondarily, in case I haven't made this abundantly clear, what a dumb bastard Josh Jacobs is set to make all this money. He's, for all intents and purposes, very well liked and very well regarded around the league. And that's not something that I've said a lot, because ultimately that doesn't matter. You can be a stand-up law-abiding citizen for 30 years, and if you kill someone, nobody's at their trial saying, well, it's the last person I would have suspected. They always seem like such a nice guy. It's like, well, sometimes nice guys kill somebody too. Like, that does happen. But Josh Jacobs, man, marketable guy, probably had a great career in media or something else after football if he wanted it. A lot of star power. And on the field, in the context of football this year, the Packers really need him. They really need Josh Jacobs because they really need an actual running game. as evidenced by last season. And really, the only path, realistic path and likely path this season to a high-level running game for the Packers is with Josh Jacobs. Because, like, sure, maybe there could be a world in which Marshawn Lloyd is healthy and he's a stud and they just acquired this, is it Caleb Jones, Caleb Johnson, the Iowa running back from the Steelers? Like, yeah, maybe he changes scenery, maybe he figures it out, but I really wouldn't bet on that, and I know the Packers really don't want to either. So the most likely path to having a high-level running game is through Josh Jacobs, and the Packers need an actual high-level functional running game. They didn't have one last year, and look what it looked like. It was a lot of Jordan Love needing to drop back to throw. They didn't really have a running game they could lean on to run out the clock. Just look at all the leads they blew down the stretch, and of course, most notably of all, to the Bears in the wild card round. Something we've been talking about and something we've basically been counting on since the end of last season is the running game will be better. We've kind of just written that in pen and set it to the side. It's not something that we've talked about a lot. It's not something that we've spent a lot of time discussing because we could kind of just assume it. Josh Jacobs will be back, and I've told you, I think he was individually as a player set up for a very big year. He had a massive year high usage 2 years ago. He was a little banged up. Last year was the year after. So I really liked him coming into this season as a player who's, it's the year after the year after. And I think we've seen with aging running backs, that can really be a nice spot. We've left Saquon Barkley for dead before, and then he just needed a year after the year. We've left Derrick Henry. You know, like, these guys don't age and they don't fall off. Like, I think we're always anxious to think that they're cooked and they're not good anymore. And maybe that's a little, you know, maybe we're a little poisoned by fantasy football. But I thought Josh Jacobs was poised for a big year. And I thought the offensive line, just by nature of kind of existing, would be better. I think Jordan Morgan at left tackle, I don't know if he's leagues better than Rashid Walker, but I'm pretty sure he's not worse. And Sean Ryan playing center every week, even if he's not an awesome center, they'll be better. Like, so many things under the umbrella of running game were just set to be better just kind of naturally following last year. They didn't need to draft a ton of O-linemen. They shouldn't have really needed to draft another running back or sign a bunch. That was just kind of part of the offseason and the team's arc that we could just kind of count on. And now they can't. And it really limits the team. I think Jordan Love is great. I think he's really good. And I think he was great last year. But you can have the best quarterback in football and your ceiling will be limited if you just can't count on your running game at all. You don't need to have the best running game in football, but you can't have an untrustworthy, kind of empty running game. And at times, that's what the Packers had last year. They couldn't run it on Arizona or on Cincinnati or on Pittsburgh. It's like, if you can't run it on those teams, you can't run it. They couldn't run it last year, and they were counting on that coming into this year. So Jordan Love is, you know, probably going to ask to be taking on a little bit more. And I think he's good for it. I think he had to take on a lot more last year and was really good. But if Josh Jacobs is going to miss a lot of time or not play football again for the Packers through nobody's fault other than his own, if I haven't made that clear, it's really going to limit the ceiling of the team. And it limits the ceiling of the team in the stupidest way. Micah Parsons pops his knee. Tucker Kraft pops his knee. Oh, shucks, that's football, that's sports. What are you going to do? Oh, yeah, the 2026 Packers were derailed because Josh Jacobs got angry with his girlfriend and they started playing a game of tag with their vehicles around rural De Pere because they wanted to go through each other's phones, and then he lost his cool and gave her a forearm or a shove in the garage, allegedly, and now he's on the hook for battery. It's just like, you dope. And it's something the Packers really couldn't afford. So I know we've been staying up to date and talking about the proceedings and the developments and, you know, the logistics of the Josh Jacobs situation. But it should also be remembered, and it should be my job here and there to remind everyone, like, what a dumbass. And this is really not something the Packers needed. They got enough issues worrying about other areas of the roster, and they got enough issues with this piece of competition in the division and this part of their team and this guy who's injured. They did not need this. So again, I will say one more time, what a dumbass.
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6: All right, we continue the Wisco Sports Show. Mike Clemens set to join us here. Thanks to the Bay Motel in Green Bay. It's a quiet, cozy, comfortable place to stay, less than a mile from Lambeau Field. 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You can get some stories of the good old days, maybe the Brett Favre days, maybe a good Aaron Rodgers story or two. 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The Bay Family Restaurant is great, too. If you're about to go start a game day at Lambeau, long tailgate, well, you can stop in and get a little breakfast, build a base. It's important. Set yourself up for a success, a long day of partying and hopefully celebrating a Packers win. The Bay Motel brings us Mike Clemens now. Mike, good evening. How are you?
7: I don't recommend asking to reserve a room next door to mine here about a mile away from Lambeau Field. You know why?
6: Testing, because, testing, 1-2, 1-2.
7: Yes, yeah, about 3:34 in the morning while you're sound asleep. You know, maybe you're sleeping off,
6: right,
7: you know, your beers, you know, at the game and stuff. You're going to hear, and good morning, I'm Mike Clemens with sports, because you know, I'm reading updates. They go on about 30 stations across the state, so yeah.
6: No, we don't rent out this padded room, and it's not what you think. This is just where the radio guy stays.
7: Right.
6: Yeah, that's
7: right.
6: That's right.
7: Hey, a crazy story that happened today down in Miami.
6: Mm-hmm.
7: Okay, so I've made mention about this during this particular camp because I was saying to you guys, like, you know, I don't know if I'm losing my thing or what, but you know, I've prided myself in having this opportunity to stand on sidelines and watch these training camp practices and watch the footwork of offensive linemen trying to block guys in pass protection, or watch, you know, Marshawn Lloyd and his, you know, how much of a twitch, how much quickness does he have in the outside run game, et cetera. And you know, over the years, I've gone from 20 years ago, you know, if I had a TV camera then, we didn't have, you know, cell phones with fancy video. But, you know, you could shoot Brett Favre 65-yard passes and make that the highlight of the night on the 10 o'clock news. There's so much that they've cut back on us over the years, and it's with the growth of social media to distribute those pictures so that other coaches can see what you're up to, what you're doing, and even get those kinds of evaluations. Now, and my role here is I'm not here to make life easier for Kevin O'Connell or Ben Johnson down in Chicago. I'm just trying to tell the story of guys, what they have to do to try and make the team, you know, their physical capability, their talents that way.

0: Last year, Chris Massaro loved the Raiders-Patriots under the total in week one, and I thought he had very good reasons behind that, and that one stayed under the total. I prefer to bet unders, like I did Saturday night in the UNLV-Hawaii game. Turned out 56.5 was the total, 21-6 was the final. I love games like that. But yeah, I don't bet a lot of totals. I think I've bet 5 so far in college football. I'm 3-2, and typically don't bet a lot of them. I'm not that great or don't have great luck sometimes with totals. And I know what you're saying about last year, because typically I've looked to bet unders early in the season as well, and I don't think it went so well with totals trying to play under early last year in the NFL, aside from that Raiders-Patriots game. How do you feel about the Buccaneers being live dogs? Because we know the Bengals have been a booby trap for a lot of Circus Survivor players in week one. Are the Bengals going to be live going into Cincinnati with Baker Mayfield?
1: Yeah, I think everybody's pretty much live week one. And you could make the case, you know, Tampa's being slept on. They've won this division. They've dominated this division. And up until midpoint last year, where you can make the case, Baker Mayfield and the rest of the offense got hurt. Looked like they were going to win it again. And he got hurt. The performance of the team tailed off. And now everyone's kind of forgotten about them. So I would probably take the points before I laid it, but I don't have anything on this game. And what's keeping me off it too is Cincy's defense might finally, you know, you made the comparison to Dallas, which is a good one. Maybe they're at the point now where they can at least get to average. The offense is still elite, and they're going to be a really good team. But no play, at least for me, at the moment.
0: Yeah, teams like the Bengals and the Cowboys, worst defenses in the NFL last year. If you improve, if you get up to middle of the pack, ranked somewhere around 14th, 17th, that gives you a chance to win something in the postseason if your defense is just a little bit improved. You're not going to win, Jack, if you got one of the worst defenses in the league. And that was the case with the Bengals and the Cowboys a year ago. I think they're both better. But we will see in week one. I think J.J. John Jastrzemski probably on the right train of thought there with under 51.5 at DraftKings or under 50.5 here at Circa on Bucks Bengals. When we come back, Johnny Avello tees it up for SMU at Florida State.
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6: Over 2.1 million new cases of cancer will be diagnosed in the United States this year. Even though our five-year survival rate has now reached 7%,